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3: I love Pat Murphy's edge. I love the drive. I love that he's got that thing. But I think sometimes he gets very zeroed in. We need all 13 pitchers to be reliable because, god dang it, they're going to need to pitch. They're going to need to pitch and leverage. And that's the only way we're going to win. It's like, all right. So I love that. Pat, you feel that way? We know that you do. And we love that. But also, you got to recognize, this is your eighth or ninth starting pitcher you've had to use. This is a guy who was good before Tommy John, but he wasn't elite. He's trying to come back. He's really battling. He just had the best start of his year so far, and you're like, we walked too many guys. It's like, well, no, Pat, no, he didn't. I think you maybe lost the plot a little bit. I think you maybe jumped the shark a little bit on Robert Gasser.
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12: 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I'm Scott Seidenberg, always on Twitter at ScottsOnAir. Hit us all up on the network at VSiN Live. Phillies batting in the bottom of the fourth inning with a 6-0 lead over the New York Yankees, looking to add more as they have runners on first and second with nobody out. We did play the live total over 10.5. Just like I mentioned, the Phillies are not done scoring, and I do think that Christopher Sanchez is not long for this game for Philly, as we are just in the bottom of the fourth. And they have a 6-0 lead. Trey Turner does ground into a double play, though, so ruined a big scoring chance here for the Phillies. Kyle Schwarber will bat now with two outs and a runner on third. Good job, Trey. But the big story this past week in football, as we are getting into football mode here on VSiN, our college football betting guide will be out on August 3rd. SEC Media Days this past week. Big Ten Media Days will take place this coming week in Chicago. And joining us right now on the Progressive Guest Line to talk more college football is Bill Bender from Sporting News. Bill, thanks so much for giving us a couple minutes. And following Big SEC Media Days this past week, what's the bigger story right now going into the SEC football season? Is it Lane Kiffin at LSU and what he can do with Sam Leavitt and the Tigers this year? Or is it Arch Manning a year after the, frankly, stupid and obscene expectations on him last season to see how he responds for the Longhorns this season?
10: Well, I hate to give you a non-answer by doing the 1A, 1B. But those are the dueling storylines in the SEC this season. And you could even lump Steve Sarkisian in there as the who's got more pressure on him. Ooh. Steve Sarkisian or Lane Kiffin, you know, they used to work together at SC. And I still think it's Lane. And because of the way he left Ole Miss, they're trying to play nice about it. When they go into Ole Miss on September 19th, there's probably not going to be a game that has more vitriol in it, involved in it on the sideline and from the fan base. That's going to be a hot game and going to be a lot of fun to watch. But to your point, Texas, Arch, Sark, loaded roster, by the way, loaded. I mean, they have like seven guys on our top 50 draft board for next year in the top 50. So whether it's Arch or Cam Coleman or Rasheem Biles, they have a ton of talent. And it really comes down to, can they go out and win a heavyweight fight against Ohio State? If they don't do that, we're going to be right back where we were with Texas last year after week one.
12: I've gone on record. I talked about this yesterday on my Live Bet Saturday show, Bill, that if you are a believer in Texas or Arch Manning to win the Heisman, I think it comes down to your decision on that week two game. If you think Texas wins at home, and right now they're 1.5-point favorites over Ohio State, then you bet Texas now, and you bet Arch Manning now, because those odds are going to fade if they win that game. But if you think they lose to Ohio State, you know the market's going to react accordingly, and in reality, that game's not going to mean much, because they can still go run through the SEC, go to the SEC championship game, find themselves in the playoff, and then Arch could have a dominant second half of the season, and so you're going to get a much better odds and much better payout if you wait till see after they lose to Ohio State. Do you agree with that? That game hinges everything, and you can wait on your bets accordingly.
10: I agree, because, you know, there are a lot of quarterbacks. Now, the top six teams in our poll, maybe even top seven with Darian Mensa, you know, you're kind of betting on the team and the quarterback, because you've got Dante Moore and CJ Carr. And I like that strategy, because if Arch has a huge game and that's an early game, and you can lose the Heisman in September, certainly, but you can also make one of those statements that people can't forget. I mean, Robert Griffin III did that a couple years ago. More than a couple years ago, unfortunately. I'm getting old. But absolutely. And he goes out, beats the Buckeyes, then his odds are going to take off, and he'll have a chance to win it right away. But I think that game, they play Oklahoma, they play Texas A&M. They have plenty of spotlight games on the schedule, and it's a little bit easier this year. But they need to go out, like I said, Sark's 0-3 against Georgia, 0-2 against Ohio State. I know they beat a top-5 Alabama team when they were in Tuscaloosa a few years ago with Quinn Ewers. That was a Jalen Milroe Alabama team that wasn't the heavyweight that we were used to seeing.
12: Sure. That makes a lot of sense, and this is a lot of pressure on Sark this year. Their win total is at 9.5, which seems low, but I think that's also baking in, you mentioned the difficulty of the schedule, and of course that Ohio State game. So they could still be a 9-win team and be a college football playoff team, but if you do think that they get by Ohio State, then maybe the over 9.5 could be the look here for Texas. You mentioned LSU and that game against Ole Miss, you know, and just looking at the schedule, as a sports bettor, you always look for spots, right, Bill? And I'm just thinking, that week two game for Ole Miss against Charlotte, boy, do I want to take the points with Charlotte right now, because that is certainly going to be the look-ahead spot before LSU.
10: There's a lot of that. You're on right there. And I know Charlotte is a program. They former Ohio University coach Tim Albin's down there, my alma mater, Ohio, and I think he's going to continue to do a better job with each season there. But that definitely is the look-ahead spot. And LSU's schedule, here's the thing. It's not just that Ole Miss game. They're going to Tennessee on November 21st. And Josh Heupel's joke was well-timed, and I've been joking for the last week and a half that, man, if I'm in a Knoxville, Tennessee grocery store, I'm doing the two-for-one mustard deal that week for sure. You have Alabama and Texas on the schedule, too. Home games. Clemson's on the schedule. It is a plenty of – Lane is going to be in our face all year, is what I'm trying to say. He's going to be in the spotlight a lot, and he's going to have to win more than Brian Kelly did down there. So I do think for all the talk and tweets and everything that's said about Lane Kiffin, this is the defining stop of his career.
12: And my biggest question, Bill, is I just don't know if Sam Levitt's the guy. Right? Like, obviously his health is the number one thing that people are going to be concerned about, but he got paid a lot of money to go to join Lane at LSU. Like, are we sure that Sam Levitt's the guy that's going to make Lane look good here in Baton Rouge?
10: He's a gamer. He's mobile. But is he healthy? You know, he's coming off that foot surgery. And, you know, when you're relying on that many transfers, their entire receiving core, I think they have seven receivers that they got out of the portal. Seton, the tackle from Colorado, several players on the defense, 40 plus transfers, four, I think, from Ole Miss, four or five. But Levitt's the key, you know, and you're making, it's a jump from the Big 12 in that style of play where it's wide open, a lot of fourth quarter finishes, quarterback reliant in a lot of ways. Mm-hmm. To the SEC, it's different speed, you know that. And I think I know that as well. So that will be one of the keys. And it's, you know, with the portal, sometimes it's, well, it can work, it might not work. But in this case, I think Levitt definitely is the key. And we'll find out right away. I mean, Clemson's not that roster's not a slouch, even though they lost eight guys to the NFL draft.
12: Yeah, I mean, it feels like everyone's writing Dabo off this year, but you're right. It's still Clemson. They could still certainly be a thorn in everyone's sides. Bill, we got a Big Ten Media Days this week, and we're looking at Ohio State, who is the betting favorite to win the national title. It seems like everyone's penciling them in for 11 wins or so. Are they truly the best team in the country right now going in, or would you have somebody else elevated above them?
10: I mean, we have Indiana in our playoff bracket, but I think I'm kind of the opinion that we'll do Indiana until they lose.
12: Yeah.
10: Right? And they have enough coming back. I mean, Josh Hoover has to be really good. Ohio State's offense is just talented. You know, when you have Julian Say and Bo Jackson, Austin Sereveld, he's the offensive tackle, Chris Henry Jr., they're going to score a lot of points. Oregon is really interesting to me because when I was doing those Big Ten previews during magazine season, it stood out just how many guys they had come back, not just Dante Moore, Mari Washington, Mateo Uiagalelei, you know, Coy Parrish out of the portal. They've got a ton of talent. You've got three legitimate top five national championship caliber teams in that conference. And I think any one of, I'm not trying to duck the answer here. I think any one of those three teams could win it. And what would that mean? Four in a row for the Big Ten.
12: Well, Big Ten adjacent, you could say, the Notre Dame Fighting Irish. This schedule, Bill, is very, very manageable. The Irish are going to be a playoff team. And with the chip on their shoulder for missing out on it last year, are the Irish a good bet to win the national title?
10: Most dangerous team in the country, because I think they could very easily do it. And I went to a Catholic school growing up. I remember 1988. It's been a very long time. There's been plenty of times where we've cried wolf, so to speak, and hyped up Notre Dame teams that it just didn't live up to expectation. But I think, CJ, if I was making a Heisman bet, I like CJ Carr because of all those reasons you said. Manageable schedule, could put up big numbers, has a chance to be Notre Dame's first Heisman Trophy winner since 1987, which is wild, has a chance to be their first-round quarterback since Brady Quinn. Watch out for the Irish. I think it's a good bet.
12: I like it. That is my bet to win the national championship. More, of course, coming up in our college football betting guide. But Bill, appreciate the time, man. We'll be following along at Sporting News, and we can't wait to talk to you again as we get closer and closer to the start of the college football season.
10: Hey, thanks again. Let's do it anytime.
12: There he is, Bill Bender, joining me, Scott Seidenberg, right here on Live Bet Sunday on VSiN.
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19: 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He doesn't come off as arrogant in any way. He's who you picture a superstar to be. But then when you start hearing some things behind the scenes, that he had a little too much control, that he didn't know exactly how to steer the... He had too much say, and he didn't know how to use that say to steer the Bucks in the right direction. 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And some of that narrative is starting to change on him.
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22: The Phillies have lost 4 straight games, but they're leading the Yankees 6-0 tonight in the bottom of the 4th inning. They got a 4-run rally with 2 outs in the 3rd, and All-Star Christopher Sanchez, a Cy Young candidate, is on the mound. 5 strikeouts for Philly in his 4 innings of work so far. Yankees outfielder Cody Bellinger is on the injured list due to a strained hamstring. Tampa Bay won again, 1-0 over Cleveland, which has lost 5 straight. Miami lost its 12th game in a row. San Diego beat them in South Florida 5-3. Washington a 10-7 winner against Arizona. Seattle won at Texas 6-4, so the Mariners second place in the AL West, game and a half back of the Rangers. Cardinals quarterback Jacoby Brissett will reportedly earn over $15 million guaranteed this year. He had asked for a raise. He'll be a free agent after this season. PGA rookie Jackson Koivin won in Minnesota by 3 strokes over Scottie Scheffler.
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26: Chance of thunderstorms tonight, otherwise partly cloudy. Lows dip down to about 72. Southwesterly winds 5 to 10 miles per hour. Chance of thunderstorms tomorrow, high of 84. I'm meteorologist Paul Frombly with your weatherology forecast on 95.3 and 99.1 The Score. Right now, 87.

have the most losses or the teams to finish last place in their divisions. We're going to talk about the bad teams in the NFL coming up with our very own Nick Whalen. Plus, we'll get his thoughts on the LeBron James move in Philadelphia. But I always think it's interesting. Like, everyone always wants to talk overs. By the way, if you're betting unders, that's where you're going to make the most money in your football futures, if you're betting unders. Whether it's player props, win totals, player props, like, the unders are going to hit more than the overs. Injuries play a major factor. It's an easy way to hit an under just with an injury. But also, just the numbers are always inflated because the public loves betting overs. Everyone loves betting overs. The numbers become inflated and unders become the way to bet. Now, I understand yesterday I talked about how all Buffalo Bills props are going to go over because of the stadium design. If you missed that segment, you can go watch the clip that's on my Twitter page, at Scott's On Air, but talking about how we are going to be betting a lot of overs this year in Buffalo Bills games when it's windy outside and the market suppresses the total. Everyone's going to be betting the unders because windy unders are an auto bet, right? Especially in Buffalo, windy unders. Not going to be the case this year at the new Highmark Stadium, where the technology in the design of the stadium build reduces the impact of the wind. You won't feel any wind at field level. So that's something that the public bettors aren't going to know, but now you know. That's why we're going to take advantage of some totals there in Buffalo. Christopher Sanchez is back out for the sixth inning. That one surprises me a little bit here, but he is at 93 pitches here after five innings, and Don Mattingly saying go out there for the sixth inning. Sanchez's outs prop was 18.5, and I recommended the under. We didn't play it, but that was, you know, one of my leans, just because I did not think he was going to go. He's not going to go into the seventh inning. I didn't think he was going to come out here for the sixth inning. But with a 6-3 lead and just getting to it, he's gotten out of a lot of jams so far here in this game. But he only gave up three runs so far in that top of the fifth inning, hoping to get a clean sixth inning here, maybe lower the ERA a bit. I would imagine Mattingly has a short leash, though, if he does get into any trouble here. In the sixth inning, he does get the leadoff batter to ground out. So one out here in the top of the sixth. Phillies with the 6-3 lead over the New York Yankees. Sanchez's ERA now 2.74. He is currently, the odds have changed. He is now plus 950 to win the National League Cy Young Award. So prior to this start, Sanchez was tied in the market with his teammate Zach Wheeler and Chris Sale of the Braves at plus 750, the co-second favorites to win the National League Cy Young behind Jacob Mizrowski of the Brewers. But with a, you don't want to call it subpar, but a lackluster performance here, giving up, three runs is okay. And if he gets one more out here in the sixth inning, it's going to be a quality start. Six innings, three runs allowed, quality start, congratulations. But he's gotten into a bunch of jams here. He hasn't looked as sharp as he has been for, you know, his season here at home. Three runs, of course, is a sizable amount. Thankfully, his offense has backed him up here. But Sanchez goes from plus 750 to plus 950 now to win the NL Cy Young Award. Jacob Mizrowski's minus 260 as the favorite. Now, it's not as crazy as the minus 550 he was at the All-Star break, but it's still crazy. But after his performance earlier here on Sunday, it might not be so crazy. Yes, the biggest reason why I said I don't want a piece of Jacob Mizrowski to win the Cy Young is because the Brewers have publicly stated that they're going to monitor his innings for the remainder of the season. They skipped his last start before the All-Star break. They skipped his first start after the All-Star break. And then he only pitched four innings in a start against the New York Mets, and he went five innings today against the Rockies. But today was a special day. Jacob Mizrowski struck out the first seven batters he faced today against Colorado, 12 of the first 13 batters, and became the first pitcher since 1920 to have 11 strikeouts without a hit allowed in the first four innings of a baseball game. The dude is putting together a historic season now. And I use the term sensationalism. The sensationalism of Jacob Mizrowski with the 103-mile-an-hour fastball, the fastest recorded pitches on record, and the high strikeout numbers is going to be enough to sway voters' opinions, even if he doesn't go beyond the fifth inning for the remainder of the season.
His ERA is

0: a point of no return. But that said, for George Kirby, he's had a really nice year. Maybe he's down a little bit with the swing and miss stuff to about 8.1 strikeouts per nine innings, but less than one home run allowed per nine innings. George Kirby never walks anyone, so that helps you out. And Kumar Rocker has always been better at home rather than away from him. Career less than one home run allowed per nine innings at home. His ERA is a full 2.25 points lower for his career at home rather than away from him. Big reason why I like the 8 to the under, even though the Rangers all of a sudden, I believe they played 10 out of their last 12 games to the over. They have really been overwhelming ever since Wyatt Langford has been back in the fold. But for the Mariners, this has been a top 10 team in terms of bullpen ERA. I do think that George Kirby gives you the better start. So I landed on the Mariners on the money line and this 8 to the under.
1: 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Greg, the Washington Nationals are one of the top offenses in all of Major League Baseball. They are coming off of a series in which they scored 10 runs here today against Arizona, 5 in their win on Saturday. We know what they're capable of on any given night, putting up a ton of runs. Tomorrow, they get to face the return of Max Scherzer, who might get excited pitching against the Nationals, but we haven't seen Scherzer since early June, and when we did see him, he was giving up 5 runs a game. So we have the Blue Jays at the Nationals, Washington a minus 131 favorite. I know where I'm going with this, Greg. It's going to be a Nationals team total over. Are we fading Max Scherzer here and the Blue Jays? What do you think?
0: Oh, I'm absolutely fading Max Scherzer. He's got a 10.29 ERA and hasn't started in a month and a half. He was allowing 3.7 home runs per nine innings, and it's just one of those unfortunate things in sports. The greats, they sometimes stick around too long. Max Scherzer should right now be retired. He should be getting ready for going to the Hall of Fame in a few years and everything like that. Instead, he's trying to show that he's got something left in the tank, and he's got absolutely nothing. He's getting fewer than 6 strikeouts per nine innings. He's giving up over 4 walks per nine. And now you have to go up against a Nationals team that, yeah, they traded Curtis Meade about 24 to 48 hours ago, but I mean, this offense is still absolutely loaded. James Wood, C.J. Abrams, 25-plus home runs apiece. Luis Garcia has been absolutely mashing. Keibert Ruiz moves the line. Nassim Nunez is one of the best base stealers in all of baseball. And the Blue Jays are dead last in terms of offense. Like, I actually am going to take a shot on the 10 to the under, because I think with the Blue Jays, with knowing Max Scherzer's coming off the injury list, they're going to have a very quick hook. And the Blue Jays bullpen, it's been okay. Not necessarily great, not necessarily terrible. But for the Blue Jays, I don't think they do their part with this total. I think the Nationals just jump all aboard Max Scherzer. I like the Nationals here on the money line. I did take that 10 to the under because I like Andrew Alvarez, the starter for the Nationals, who's been able to get over 9 strikeouts per 9 innings.
1: Okay, yeah, that's very interesting. I like the Nationals here. Maybe Nationals first 5. Like, there's so many ways that we can fade Max Scherzer here by going with the Washington Nationals offense. Elsewhere, Greg, you're looking at a couple of games here on the schedule. Cubs with your cousin David Peterson is on the bump against the Cardinals and Matthew Liberatore. It's been an up-and-down season for Peterson across multiple teams. Cubs, though, they're the first wild card of the National League. They're a team that certainly can make a run in that Central Division, especially when you consider they have 7 games left with the Milwaukee Brewers. But how do you like them going to St. Louis against the Cardinals here, laying a small number?
0: Fun fact, myself and David Peterson follow each other on social media, so that's actually hilarious, even though there's no relation whatsoever. But that said, I am going to be in on the under here. The Cardinals have been a top 3 offense in terms of run creation when they've been away from them, bottom 3 when they've been at home. I do think that there's a little bit of positivity here for Matthew Liberatore as well. 3 earned runs or fewer allowed in 3 out of his last 4 starts, and the Cubs, they just feel like they're addicted to leaving men on base. We've seen Alex Bregman, Ian Happ be towards the top of the big league level in terms of leaving men on base. And David Peterson, the 5.97 ERA is absolutely awful. Closer to a 4.15 fielding dependent, gives up less than 1 home run per 9 innings. In a place where the Cardinals haven't necessarily scored a lot of runs, this was initially a 10. I'm seeing this come down to a 9.5. Whether you've got 9.5 or 10, I do like the under. And being able to get the Cardinals, right now I'm seeing about a minus 105 or so. I'm going to land on them on the money line.
1: Red Sox in Sacramento to take on the A's. Peyton Toll on the mound for Boston. They are laying a big number. Can you get behind maybe a Red Sox run line in Sacramento against the A's?
0: Absolutely. I'm seeing this right around even money, minus 105. And this Athletics team, at one point they were 38 and 38. They are now 6-23 in their last 29 games. They just played Shea Langelaire.

0: players on the injured list. Who knows? By the time this game starts, they might have traded away another guy or two. So it's really not good for the Athletics. The Red Sox, 17-2 in their last 19 games, and they've been significantly better at home. Like, the Red Sox are like 8 or 9 games above 500 away from home. Away from home, they've been an upper half of the big league team in terms of run creation. They're in the bottom 10 away from home. I think that this is a good spot for the over as well, because Sacramento, even without Jay Langelaers, they get back Nick Kurtz. They've been a top 10 team in terms of run creation at home. The ball just flies out there in Sacramento. So I like that 9.5 over. And the Red Sox right around even money or so on that run line.
1: I think that's the way to go. And I also think Brewers on the run line with Brandon Sproat on the mound against the tanking San Francisco Giants is going to be the way that I'm going to play that late game tomorrow night.
0: I'm going to be looking a little bit more at the money line, but I'm right there with you. Sproat has actually been significantly better. 3 earned runs or fewer allowed in each out of his last 5 starts. Reason why I'm going to go money line rather than run line for Tyler Molly, he's got an ERA above an 8 away from home. It's a 3 at home, and offense just really gets suppressed in San Francisco. So I'm in on the under, and that's a big reason why, because I think that this could be one of those like classic 4-3, 3-2 sort of games where you just don't get a lot of scoring.
1: Ah, makes sense. It is a final in Philly. The Phillies, an 11-4 win over the Yankees here on Sunday Night Baseball. He is our very own Greg Peterson. 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Greg, enjoy the schedule tomorrow. Enjoy the afternoon game tomorrow, because we very rarely see it. So let's get an early cash for us here on a Monday afternoon.
0: Absolutely. Same to you, Scott. Thank you so much.
1: There he is, our very own Greg Peterson. Yes, that afternoon game, 2:35 Eastern time in Arlington. The Rangers hosting the Mariners. Seattle minus 137 with George Kirby on the bump against Kumar Rocker. So little brunch in baseball here in Vegas coming up tomorrow. I'm Scott Seidenberg. This is Live Bet Sunday on VSiN, the Sports Betting Network.
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1: 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We are over in Philadelphia. Sunday Night Baseball has concluded. The Phillies with an 11-4 victory over the New York Yankees. Now both teams will travel to different destinations for their Monday games. The Yankees going to Chicago to take on the White Sox, where they are slightly favored with Max Fried on the mound. The Phillies are favored with Zach Wheeler on the mound in Miami to take on the Marlins. Losers of 12 straight games. I do want to fade the New York Yankees and their offense, so it might be like a Yankees team total under or just a game under with Max Fried on the bump. So maybe he limits the scoring for the White Sox, and the Yankees don't score with their lackluster offense. And for the Phillies, it'll probably be maybe like a first five under or a Marlins team total under, something like that. I want to back Zach Wheeler, and I don't know if the Phillies' bats are going to be as hot as they were here at home on a Sunday night. Maybe they'll be revert back to being as quiet as they were on Friday and Saturday down in Miami. But Zach Wheeler, 10-2 on the year with a 2.16 ERA, definitely in the mix in the National League Cy Young race. He is the second favorite behind Jacob Mizorowski of the Brewers. Miz, who had a record-setting performance here on Sunday, striking out the first seven batters of the game, striking out 12 of the first 13 batters he faced, and became the first pitcher since 1920 to have 11 strikeouts and no hits allowed in the first four innings of a baseball game. Miz minus 260 to win the Cy Young, Wheeler plus 750. I'm already in on Wheeler. I mean, I already have the ticket in pocket, but after that performance by Miz here on Sunday, even though he's only going to pitch four or five innings in these starts for the remainder of the season, the voters are going to vote for him because of just the fastball, the strikeout numbers, the record-setting performances each and every time he takes the mound. It's just might be a little bit too much for Zach Wheeler to overcome. But we'll see. You skip a couple of more starts here down the stretch, and now things might get interesting if we don't really see Miz a lot in the second half. We've only seen him pitch nine innings and since the last, what, month, right? So kind of maybe out of sight, out of mind if he skips a start or two here down the stretch. We'll have to monitor that. The Brewers did say that they will be monitoring his innings here in the second half of the season. But that's kind of the way that I want to fade the two teams playing here on Sunday Night Baseball, is to look maybe towards the unders or maybe first five unders in their games coming up here on Monday. So the Phillies take on the Marlins. Zach Wheeler on the bump for the Phillies and Tyler Phillips going for the Marlins. Yankees in Chicago to take on the White Sox. Max Fried making his second start off the IL goes for the Yankees. Noah Schultz going for the White Sox. For Max Fried, he looked like Max Fried in his first start after coming off the IL. He went five shutout innings, only one hit allowed, seven strikeouts, and one walk against the Pittsburgh Pirates. So Max Fried looked great. No reason to think that he doesn't have another solid performance in him in his second start off of the IL. Going to be a fun week in Major League Baseball as we gear up towards the trade deadline, which comes your way on August 3rd. We've already had some small deals kind of trickling in. The Red Sox yesterday make that trade. Connelly Early, a pitcher, goes to Washington. Connor Mead, the infielder, goes to Boston in return. Today, the Pirates made a deal with the White Sox, where the White Sox acquired Jose Urquidy, a relief pitcher, for another relief pitcher. So just kind of a swap of relief pitchers there between the White Sox and the Pirates. Urquidy, you might remember from his time as a starting pitcher with the Houston Astros several years ago, is not the same guy. He's been injured. He's been up and down with the minors, and he hasn't pitched in the majors since May or June. Only five innings, I think, or five games he's appeared in this year. So we'll see if Urquidy can contribute to the White Sox as they make a push here to win the American League Central Division. So something to keep an eye on here as we progress throughout the second half of the Major League Baseball season. It's going to be a lot of football being talked about over the next week or so. Training camps are underway around the NFL. We are seeing veterans report, full teams report. Everyone's gearing up for the NFL preseason. Hall of Fame game is on August 6th. And there was some news this weekend here in the NFL. Yesterday, we found out the report that Kyle Shanahan, 49ers head coach, had suffered some injuries in a car accident. He is doing fine. He is recovering. There were some questions about his availability to coach here during the preseason. And some people even were wondering about his availability to coach week one, the game in Australia against the Rams. John Lynch had a press conference yesterday and said that there's nothing, according to doctors or Kyle's recovery or anything, that says that he won't be able to coach in week number one. And in fact, Kyle Shanahan was present at 49ers practice today. He didn't run the practice. The assistant coaches ran the practice, but he was there looking on. So he is on his way to recover from those injuries, and it shouldn't affect the 49ers in their preparation for the season. It shouldn't affect the 49ers throughout the preseason and, of course, leading into week one in Australia against the Los Angeles Rams. Now, some reports coming out of 49ers training camp earlier today, and this is kind of, you know, interesting. It maybe warms my heart because last year I did have a bet on Nick Bosa to be the defensive player of the year, and obviously that one just got flushed down the drain when he got injured and was out for the season. But Nick Bosa, according to reports coming out of 49ers training camp here on Sunday, is that he looks to be in full health, full 100% go. And I think it was Trent Williams who had the quote that said he actually looks better than he did before the injury. So I wonder if we're going to get a refreshed or rejuvenated and the best version of Nick Bosa here for the 49ers going into this season. Also hearing good reports about Mike Evans in that offense, right? What's he going to look like with Brock Purdy and Christian McCaffrey? And the 49ers are a team that it feels like people are just forgetting about them. That obviously with the Rams acquiring Myles Garrett, as stacked as they are, and they are the short shot favorite to win the Super Bowl, I get it. That division is likely going to the Rams. But it feels like people are just writing off the San Francisco 49ers like they are a talented team in their own right. The 49ers could be a team that, you know, gets overlooked this year. Something to pay close attention to, you know, the public bias, the media bias that exists as we work our way through the NFL preseason, which teams are getting more love from the media, which teams are getting more love in the early betting markets from the public, just because it's the sexy story. It's the sexy team, right? Myles Garrett goes to the Rams. Everyone wants to bet the Rams to win the Super Bowl. Matthew Stafford going to come back for one more year. Matt Stafford's going to lead them to the Super Bowl, and then he's going to retire, and it'll be Ty Simpson's team. Maybe we shouldn't be so quick to rush to judgment on these teams. I think the 49ers will have something to say about what goes on in that division. But it's understandable why everyone loves the Rams. Heck, I love the Rams too. Love the Rams, love the Bills. Do I love the Ravens? That's the question. Ravens are the second favorite to win the Super Bowl, tied with the Buffalo Bills behind the Los Angeles Rams. But can I get behind a first-year head coach in Jesse Minter to lead his team to the Super Bowl? There's a lot to like about Jesse Minter. There's a lot to like about his his system defensively. There's a lot to like about what he did at Michigan, right, prior to joining the Chargers and Harbaugh. What do we think? First-year head coach, now all of a sudden going to lead Lamar Jackson and the Ravens to the Super Bowl? I don't know. Like, of the first-year head coaches, and I'm not counting, like, Kevin Stefanski going to Atlanta. Like, that doesn't count for me. First-year, same thing. John Harbaugh going to, the Giants, or even McCarthy, you know, with the Steelers. Like, I'm not counting that. Like, the first-year coaches, like Jesse Minter getting his first head coaching job. LaFleur getting his first head coaching job. Halfley getting his... And does Halfley even count? Because he had such a good, successful career as a college coach at Boston College. Now it's his first NFL head coaching job. I don't even know if I'd count Jeff Halfley as a first-year head coach. I would count a guy like Jesse Minter, first-year head coach. I would count the guy like Mike LaFleur, you know, first-year head coach. What do we expect from those guys the first time they're leading a team and having to deal with not just being a coordinator, but having to run the entire show? That's an adjustment that takes time. So I don't know if I can get behind the Ravens as a Super Bowl team right now in Jesse Minter's first year. But look, whether you're betting futures, win totals, division races, MVP, Rookie of the Year, or Super Bowl odds, the VSiN NFL Betting Guide is out now, and it helps you get ahead of the market as training camps are getting underway. 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
1: 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You guys can always hit me up on Twitter at ScottsOnAir and at VSEN Live. My thanks to all of you who have tweeted in so far with your contributions throughout the entire program. And congrats to all of you who tailed our Sunday night baseball bets between the Yankees and the Phillies. We went 4-0, plus 565 in those four bets. We cashed with the Phillies to win the first five innings. We had them minus a half a run. We cashed with Will Warren over 1.5 walks. Will Warren to win the race to 3 strikeouts, which was plus 265. And the live bet that we gave out during the game, which was the live over 10.5. We went clean sweep 4-0 here on Sunday Night Baseball. Congrats to all those who tailed. Talked a lot of football here on the program as well. We talked college football, where I told you guys how high I am on Notre Dame. And a lot of it has to do with the cupcake schedule. Andy tweeting in at the program, Notre Dame has the 66th ranked schedule, according to Phil Steele. No wonder you're penciling them in for a playoff spot. Their schedule is pathetic, as it usually is, end quote. Andy, thanks for the tweet there. Yeah, it is a very, very manageable schedule. And they should be a playoff team. And playing with a chip on their shoulder for not being a playoff team last year when they should have been a playoff team last year. CJ Carr is the favorite to win the Heisman for a reason. Notre Dame, the second favorite to win the national championship behind Ohio State for a reason. And they are my bet to win the national championship after what we saw from, like I said, from last season. And, of course, looking at their cupcake of a schedule as we see this year, they should be definitely a college football playoff team. We're going to talk plenty more college football throughout the weeks here on VSIN as we get closer and closer to week number 0. This week, we'll have a lot of college football content. Our college football betting guide here at VSIN does come out on August 3rd. So a lot of previews of teams in the futures market as well, Heisman bets. And the questions just continue to rise throughout college football. We had SEC Media Days this past week where the two top stories were Lane Kiffin at LSU and what that's going to look like here in year number one. And there's a lot of people that have come on this network and others that want to fade Lane Kiffin and LSU in week number one. Their schedule is very difficult. And is it going to mesh together so quickly in year number one? We don't know. My biggest question is Sam Levitt the guy at quarterback? I don't know. You give a guy a ton of money who's dealing with an injury to come over from the Big 12 at Arizona State where, yeah, he had incredible moments at Arizona State. The SEC is a different league. This is a different animal. I don't know if Sam Levitt's the guy. We'll find out. We will find out. And the other top story from SEC Media Days is Arch Manning in Texas. Is Sarkisian on the hot seat? Texas is loaded with talent. Is this the year they have to do something? They're the second favorite behind Georgia to win the SEC. Their win total is only at 9.5 games, though, and it's juiced to the under. And that's because their schedule is difficult. They have Ohio State the second week of the season. and Arch Manning, the second favorite to win the Heisman behind C.J. Carr of Notre Dame. The expectations upon him last year were ridiculous. But as Steve Sarkisian told us during SEC Media Days, Arch Manning handled those expectations and handled those pressures. He had a slow start to the season, but there was a stretch at the end of the year, a four-game stretch where Arch Manning was the guy. Where he had, it was like 11 touchdowns to two interceptions, something like that, in just a four-game span. Throwing for like over 300 yards in every game. He showed flashes why he can be the man this year for Texas and lead them to an SEC title. The way that I would handle Arch Manning in Texas, it's all about how you view the week two game against Ohio State. That game is in Austin, by the way. And right now, up on DraftKings, the Texas Longhorns are a 1.5-point favorite over Ohio State in that game. That market might change as we get closer, of course, and money might come in on Ohio State. Also, depending on how both teams look in week number one, there's going to be some recency bias here. But you need to bet Texas and need to bet Arch Manning based on what you think happens in that week two game. And if you think that Texas beats Ohio State, then you need to bet Texas now, and you need to bet Arch Manning now to win the Heisman. Because with a win over Ohio State in week number two, the market is going to shorten for both Texas to win the national championship and Arch to win the Heisman. If you think that Texas loses to Ohio State in week number two, you wait and then you buy in on Texas after the loss. Because the reality is, a loss to Ohio State in week number two does not hurt Texas A&M, Texas in the long run here. A win makes a statement for Arch Manning in Texas, but a loss doesn't do anything. Because they can still run through the entire SEC schedule, and that's going to be more impressive. They can even have one SEC loss and still make the SEC title game and be a two-loss SEC champion or a three-loss SEC champion loser that still might find themselves in the college football playoff. And for Arch Manning, you can overcome an early loss to the number one team in the nation in Ohio State, right? And bounce back, have a great SEC schedule, have a great end of the season, have plenty of those marquee opportunities to showcase yourself to the national television audience in these big matchups and win the Heisman Trophy. But you will get a much bigger payout, much higher odds on both Texas and Ohio State should they lose, Texas and Arch Manning should they lose to Ohio State in week two. So make your Texas and Arch Manning bets based on what you think happens in that game against Ohio State. If you think Texas wins, you make the bets now. If you think Texas loses, you wait till after the game, and then you buy in on the dip on Texas. That's how you have to treat them in the futures market. This week, it is Big Ten Media Day, speaking of Ohio State. They are the favorite to win the national title. Their roster is stacked, and their quarterback, Julian Sain, is 13-1 to win the Heisman Trophy. He should be shorter. He should be right there with Arch Manning and C.J. Carr as the favorites, plus 600, plus 700. Plus 1,300 doesn't make a lot of sense when you consider they're expected to be the number one team in the nation. They're expected to be like an 11-12-win team, undefeated, maybe. And if that happens, how is their quarterback not going to be amongst the Heisman finalists? Unless you truly think he's going to be a game manager and their running back, Bo Jackson, is going to be the reason why they win all of these games. Julian Sain's going to get love here in the Heisman market if Ohio State has the season that people think Ohio State's going to have. But again, maybe it matters the same way on how you think that Texas game plays out. If you think Ohio State loses when they go to Texas, then maybe you wait till after week two and then buy in on Ohio State and then buy in on Julian Sain as well. The same way that you want to handle Arch Manning in Texas could be the same way you handle Ohio State and Julian Sain. That's all I'm saying. Other football news in the NFL. The Cardinals have given Jacoby Brissett a contract extension. Or not really an extension, but a pay bump. Okay, so they're paying him like a starting quarterback this year. $15.5 million guaranteed this year, which means it has a chance to make $21 million. It basically tells us that Jacoby Brissett's the starting quarterback of the Arizona Cardinals this year. And they're not going to bench him at some point to go to Carson Beck. This is a team that's likely going to have the worst record. They are the odds-on favorite to have the worst record in the NFL this year. And Jacoby Brissett is going to be their quarterback for this entire season. He'll be the 12th quarterback in the Super Bowl era to make season-opening starts for four or more different teams. How crazy is that? And it was a fun bet last year, betting the over on his passing yards because they were losing in all these games, and he was racking up 400 yards here, 500 yards there. Maybe that plays itself out again here in this coming season with the Arizona Cardinals and Jacoby Brissett. I'm Scott Satterberg. You can always hit me up on Twitter at Scott's On Air, ScottsOnAir. Hit us off on the network at VSIN Live. Coming up tomorrow, right here on VSIN, Dave Ross and Jensen Lewis will kick off your morning on VSIN by the Books. It gets underway at 7 a.m. Eastern Time. Then at 10 a.m. Eastern Time, Matt Brown and Kelly Bidlin are in on a numbers game at 1 o'clock Eastern Time. Prop points will have you covered. I'm sure they're going to be getting your preview of the afternoon game in Major League Baseball between the Rangers and the Mariners. It's all coming up right here on VSIN, the Sports Betting Network. Once again, you can always hit me up on Twitter as we are monitoring any news that breaks with the Major League Baseball trade deadline. Did see a tweet from Shams that I guess this is breaking news from a couple of minutes ago. The Nuggets are matching the Thunder's two-year offer sheet on Spencer Jones. Okay, Nuggets keep Spencer Jones. There's your news from Shams. See, I leave you with a little bit of breaking news here on this live bet edition. Congratulations for anybody who tailed us on Sunday Night Baseball. Let's get some more winners coming up here on Monday. I'm Scott Satterberg, right here with you on VSIN, the Sports Betting Network.
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7: The Phillies beat the Yankees tonight 11-4. Phils had lost four in a row, but Bryson Stott had a homer and five RBIs. Ben Rice of New York hit his 31st homer. Yankees outfielder Cody Bellinger is on the injured list with a strained hamstring. And the Yanks are now three games behind the first place Rays in the AL East. Tampa Bay a 1-0 winner over Cleveland, which has lost five straight. Atlanta in 11 innings won at Baltimore 3-2. Cincinnati in 10 innings won at St. Louis 5-3. San Diego handed Miami a 12th straight loss, 5-3, with four runs in the eighth. Milwaukee down Colorado 11-2. Winning pitcher Jacob Mizorowski with 12 strikeouts in his five innings of work. He's 11-4 this season. Seattle won at Texas 6-4. Victories for the White Sox and Minnesota, which beat the A's. A's all-star catcher Shea Langeliers could be out for the year with a knee injury. Corey Heim, the NASCAR winner, at the Brickyard.
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24: Lows around 72 tonight under mainly cloudy skies with a chance of thunderstorms. Southwest winds 5 to 10 miles per hour. Highs around 84 tomorrow. Chance of thunderstorms. I'm meteorologist Paul Frombly with your weatherology forecast on 95.3 and 99.1 The Score. 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
29: Ah, the sweet sounds of summer. The warmer weather. The sizzle of brats on the grill. And the swift crack of a bat.
30: Terang, high, deep drive to center. Friedel back. Friedel turning. Friedel watching. Goodbye, we are tied.
29: Yeah, Brewers baseball is back, baby. Talking all things crew all season long on The Score.
31: Alexander in San Francisco this week. Kelly Bidlin back at the mothership, the Beeson Studios at Circa Resort Casino, downtown Las Vegas. Aaron Schatz standing by to join us. The author of Aaron Schatz's FTN Football Almanac 2026. First, we get tweets beating the book. Brian M., you've been in San Francisco so long, you'll come back, and Kelly will be in a new spot at the Golden Gate to ease you back into Vegas. Yeah, another from the D to Circa back to the Golden Gate. Todd Hoyer, since you've been gone, clarification. Three great songs, all different, same title by Rainbow, The Outfield, and Kelly Clarkson. Ah, thank you. My old band used to do a medley of all three. We were not good, but it was clever at least. Okay, So three different songs. Three different songs, but all with the same title. Gotcha. Gordon Dye. Love to stop in and say hi to you, Gil, in San Francisco, but my layover is only an hour on my way to Manila. Instead, we'll stop by Circa after your show in late August. Looking forward to that, Gordon. Just call me Skip about Bill 80 not putting in the tennis place. He says, apparently Bill didn't stay up late last night. A little tribute to the long-running commercial. Kev, can I go to the Texas Roadhouse outing with you guys, too? That's a dry aged Kev. Well, Kev, see if we have room. A lot of people want in now. Terry Elkins, absolutely glad the World Cup is over so I don't have to listen to the announcer say that was absolutely a foul. Hang on. I want to shout out Stevie Fezzik, because Steve Fezzik, when the final first got set, he texted the group chat. He goes, Spain will win in dominating fashion 1-0. And that's exactly what happened. Soccer yesterday. He doesn't talk about the global football in his football almanac. He talks about our American football.
32: Right.
31: It's the 2026 almanac, Aaron Schatz's FTN football almanac 2026. The creator of DVOA joins us now, courtesy of the Progressive Guest Line. It's Aaron Schatz, everybody, on this Monday morning. You can follow him on Twitter at A Schatz. That's S-C-H-A-T-Z-N-F-L. Aaron, good morning. Great seeing you, man. How you doing?
32: Good morning. It's been a good off season, man. I'm doing well. Life is good. Book is done. Ready for the season. I'm good.
31: Does a guy who is immersed in American football minutia get his head up at any point and look at the World Cup, watch the World Cup at all? Where do you stand on that?
32: Yeah, I watched a little bit of it. Mostly if it was on the weekend, I watched it. I watched the last couple, like I watched the final yesterday. So I enjoyed it. It was a good time. You know, it's a very different sport, but I had a good time. It's about 80% football and about 20% acting.
31: There you go. There is, see? See, even Aaron Schatz says it as well. Okay, let's get to the almanac. And so now everybody, like now that the World Cup is behind us, our thirst for our football, whether college or pro, is right in front of us. By the way, let me just say to everybody, the football almanac, most accurate team projections, cutting edge DVOA metrics, again, which Aaron is the founder of, or the creator of, I should say, industry leading fantasy projections from Jeff Radcliffe of FDN Fantasy is in there, detailed commentary, incisive wit. By the way, I was reading some of Mike Tenier's calls on the Cowboys yesterday. I was dying laughing. Tons of advanced stats in there. Where can people, let's start here. Where can people get the almanac most easily, Aaron?
32: You can get it in a PDF form at ftnfantasy.com/almanac. And you can get the physical copy with Jackson Smith and Jigba on the cover at Amazon. Just search for FTN Football Almanac 2026.
31: I've never asked you this. Do you guys debate who you want to put on the cover?
32: Oh, I just decided. For a long time, we couldn't use actual photos. So it was just the colors of the Super Bowl champion with some sort of generic football picture. Now we can use actually photos, so I can use a photo of the best player from the Super Bowl champion.
31: Got it. Okay, that's cool. I always wondered that. Never asked. All right, let's go back to last year for a second, because last year Seattle and the Rams, the best two teams historically, so when you put them in historical DVOA context. But you said really early in the almanac, I thought it was a great sort of contextual statement, which was last year was both, it was in some ways the most predictable season ever, and in other ways the most unpredictable. What did you mean by that?
32: It was predictable in that Seattle and the Rams were the top two teams for most of the season, and then they were the top two teams by the time you got to the playoffs, and Seattle was number one, and they won the whole thing, which, believe it or not, doesn't happen that often. Normally, some team that's between like 3 and 6 in DVOA wins the Super Bowl. We don't actually have a lot recently of teams that were number one, but Seattle was number one pretty much the whole way. But it was unpredictable because the teams that ended up really high, especially in wins and losses more than DVOA, were not the teams people expected. Nobody expected Seattle to be the best team in the league. Last year, people didn't expect the Colts to play as well as they did. They didn't expect the Lions to finish last in their division. They didn't expect the Chiefs to fall apart. Like, there was a lot of unpredictableness about last year's season at the same time as the playoffs were very predictable.
31: Yeah, and in betting parlance, the Seahawks were 60-1 to win the Super Bowl pre-flop, I believe, and the Patriots, who got to the Super Bowl, were 80-1. So...
32: Yes, it is the most unlikely Super Bowl ever by preseason Super Bowl odds. Yes.
31: Yeah, it's unbelievable. And when we're in the moment, we tend to forget that sort of big piece of all of this. If we step back, we're like, wow, that really did happen. It's sort of akin to the Twins and the Braves in the early 90s in Major League Baseball. So I guess we should start there with this year. Do the Seahawks and Rams rank as your two best teams heading into the next season?
32: Yeah, absolutely. I mean, they were so far ahead of the rest of the league last year, it would have really taken something, a lot of departing talent for them to not be the top two. And instead of departing talent, the Rams ended up with Myles Garrett. So right. The surprise is, I think, that we still have the Seahawks slightly ahead of the Rams. It's very slight. If Aaron Donald comes back, that will change. The Rams will be the new number one team. But for now, we're projecting the Seahawks at number one and the Rams at number two.
31: Yeah, I should, by the way, I keep using DVOA for those who are just being introduced to you for the first time, Aaron. DVOA, Defense Adjusted Value Over Average, advanced NFL metric created by you, Mr. Aaron Schatz, that measures team efficiency, evaluating every single play by comparing a team's performance to a league average baseline adjusted for the specific down distance, field location, and opponent strength. And we should probably say the brainchild of this for you, or the seed, was you were a big fan of Bill James baseball metrics as a kid, and you just sort of decided, is anybody doing this for football? I think I can do this.
32: Basically, yeah, that's the sort of my origin story. But figuring out why the 2002 Patriots didn't go back to the playoffs, that was my origin story. But the projections are a little different because they work based on the last couple years of numbers combined with looking at coaching changes, personnel changes, certain things that tend to stay consistent or not consistent from year to year. And that's how we project the numbers for the upcoming season.
31: It's such a great almanac. I mentioned I was laughing. I'll find a Mike Tenier quote to just sort of give an example of it. It's not just Mike, obviously, who's been with you forever. It's you. It's many authors doing team breakdowns. There's the fantasy section. There's always the year in quotes, which is always hilarious. I didn't know that Matt LaFleur gave DVOA a shout out at some point
32: We love it when the coaches shout us out, man.
31: Instant year in quotes inclusion when they do that. I thought the Greg Olson comment, because this is the first time that he's got, or the first or second time that he's gotten to go around the league. Well, maybe it's been more than a couple times now for Greg, but he's getting to go around the league and talk to coaches. And it is so apparent to him, an actual player, as to why certain teams are successful and why others aren't. Let me just stop on that for a second. Does that surprise you, or are you like, or do you find yourself nodding that a player who has been a great player in the league, who now gets a different perspective from the broadcast booth and gets to talk to different coaching staffs, it's so apparent to him, like any profession, whether you're a plumber, whether you're a doctor, whether you're a lawyer, whatever it is, that some people are good at their profession and others are bad, and the NFL's no different.
32: Yeah, it doesn't shock me. And Greg is one of the most open-minded. Certainly, he has been very open to learning analytics and is a great combination of understanding the perspective of people like me combined with the knowledge and experience that comes from having actually played the game on the field. So for Greg Olson to be the one who says this is not a surprise to me.
31: Okay, there is a team in your almanac that you guys say has the top offense and the worst defense. That team is?
32: The Chicago Bears, number 2 in our projections in offense and number 32 on defense. Yeah.
31: Whew. Wow. Number 2 on offense, number 32 on defense. So that indicates that the Caleb Williams magic carpet ride from last year was no fluke.
32: Yeah, the system looks at a quarterback who's good, not great, but good in the second year as a number 1 overall pick and says likely to be even better in year 3 and coach in the second year with the system. And it doesn't think they lost much when they lost DJ Moore. The problem is their defense sets off all the red flags, hugely dependent on turnovers, hugely dependent on third downs, lost a bunch of talent, lost an all-pro safety, added some talent too. But yeah, the Bears set up all the red flags on defense.
31: Was there a team, Aaron, either to the good or to the bad, that shocked you when you dove into it based on what you had a preconceived notion of, but afterwards you're like, oh my God, this team is way better or way worse than I thought?
32: You forget how good the Colts were last year in the first half of the year. Like, we have them projected 14th and it feels like it's too high. And then you look back at our numbers from last year and they were 5th. Like, we don't know what Daniel Jones, we don't know the condition of his ankle. But if he comes back and plays anywhere near what he did last year, that's a good team.
31: All right, I want to dive into more with Aaron. Aaron's kind enough to join us for a second, including an AFC Super Bowl favorite that you might not be expecting, and a couple teams in the AFC that will ride their schedules back into the playoffs, that and more. It's a numbers game with Aaron Schatz right here at VSiN, the sports betting.
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21: It's that time of year in the NFL with training camps getting underway. 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And we are logging some serious, albeit fictitious, miles so far on our NFL training camp tour as it rolls on, going city by city. 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
21: Okay, we were in Atlanta yesterday that you dubbed Tua ATL with former Dolphins quarterback Tua Tagovailoa signing with the Falcons this offseason. Today we go to see his former team in South Beach. Miami fires Mike McDaniel and GM Chris Greer, bring in longtime Packers exec John Eric Sullivan, who grabbed his guy from Green Bay, Jeff Hafley, to come along. This is not a retool. This is a rebuild for sure entering the 2026 season. You wrote up the AFC East for our VSiN NFL betting guide. What were your big thoughts on this team?
22: Wrote up the Miami Dolphins in the AFC East. Thank you very much. So we did it again in the format of these three burning questions that we have. And I think the first question immediately is, what does the second stint as a starter look like for Malik Willis? You look at what he got, 3 years, $67.5 million. He played extremely well in the backup role for the Green Bay Packers the last 2 seasons. In 118 dropbacks, went 70 of 89, that's 78.7%, 972 yards, 10.9 yards per attempt, with 6 touchdowns, one turnover-worthy play in 118 dropbacks, way improved from his time in Tennessee. And to reiterate that time, 50.8% completion, Stormy. Yeah. Pass attempts for 4.5 yards per attempt, 3 interceptions. It was just an absolute nightmare. But you do have to ask the question. Insanely small sample size over the course of 2 seasons that were very sporadic and spread out for Malik Willis. Is it legitimate? Is it actually going to be something really good for the Dolphins as you move forward? I think you also asked the question, Bobby Slowick, who's going to serve as the offensive coordinator for Willis this season. Remember, it's amazing how much we flip on guys. Bobby Slowick was the offensive coordinator at the beginning of C.J. Stroud's career, but then he got fired pretty quickly by the Houston Texans. We've seen C.J. Stroud kind of plummet, and now you have this, we'll call it failed offensive coordinator getting second crack at it with a guy that we just don't know if he's legitimately as good as he showed in that time. And I'll also, to invoke the offensive coordinator one more time, he was in LaFleur's system, Malik Willis. That is a really solid system that I think gets the most out of some of their quarterbacks. And I think there might be legit concerns that there is some fool's gold nature to the efficiency and the level of play that we saw from Malik Willis. And that is really a question you can't answer until you see him play over a larger sample size for the Miami Dolphins.
21: Yeah, those last two times we saw him in relief of Jordan Love when he had the concussion last year, 27-32, 409 yards, two touchdowns in week 16 and 17. But as you said, insanely small sample. What will we do with it? But from offense to defense, you also asked the question in the guide, will the new personnel improve Miami's defense? Last year, finished 24th in scoring defense, given up around 25 points per game, 22nd in yardage allowed.

0: Base statistics, 27th in opponent EPA per play in 2025, really average in terms of pressure rate and total sacks. So there has to be some sort of improvement just because they were relatively poor. And I'm glad you brought that up with Halfley. So he's going to call the team's defense this season. And it's interesting because we've seen different versions of the Green Bay Packers under Halfley. In 2024, I note in the write-up, they finished fifth in defensive efficiency. In 2025, they were 22nd. So you've had all these different finishes in terms of where they were at. Micah Parsons' injury is part of the reason why there were some issues. I'd also argue, though, as great as Micah Parsons is, I don't know if I want to drop from 4 to 22nd if I'm missing an edge rusher. You know, there should be some stoppage at some point, right? In basketball, when they say stop the ball in transition, like, you got to stop the ball at some point. So I do wonder what Halfley is going to be. And I don't know about you. I don't know if I'm in love with a first-time head coach at this level, also having to deal with play calling duties as well, especially from a defensive standpoint. So I do have my questions. I know a lot of people didn't like the Halfley hire. There's also Green Bay folks in the front office. They bring in Malik Willis. That's why I mentioned at the start of the show, this kind of like diet Green Bay.
1: Yeah.
0: They're really trying to reimagine to an extent what has made Green Bay so successful, but down here in Miami, because there's a lot of people with ties to that organization. I don't know if that's really going to work. And then you get to, I'm sure we get to set up the final question, which is just, how bad is it going to get? Because they have one of the worst schedules in the league.
1: So let's look at the odds now. So from a win total perspective, sitting at 4.5, you're getting plus money on the over. Only the Arizona Cardinals have a lower win total this year and shorter odds for fewest wins in the NFL. The division wins at 1.5. AFC East, 40-1. ESPN Analytics, JVT, gives Miami a 0.6% chance to win the division and a 0% chance to win the Super Bowl. So yes, how bad will they actually be? That strength of schedule in terms of difficulty based on opponent win totals they face, second most challenging in the National Football League with all of the change that we're discussing here.
0: Yeah, I mean, yeah, and so we've, do I take another crack at this? Last year got burned by this team, had an alt under of 6.5, looked like we were going to get there, but ultimately get to 7 wins. Do you go with an alternate under on their win total that's sitting at about 4.5? The strength of schedule is absolutely brutal. Questions about Malik Willis. What if bad Malik Willis shows up? And even if he is relatively decent, the level of talent in terms of the skill positions that he is getting the ball to,
1: yeah,
0: outside of Devon Achane, are immensely different at pass catcher and at wide receiver than what he was working with in Green Bay. There's a lot of negatives here, and there's just not that much talent. There's no true edge rusher, so that's going to be a problem, even with the revamped secondary of a bunch of new bodies, unless Chop Robinson makes like an immense leap. You know, so I would, if you like Miami over like Dave Ross does in our guide, you know, maybe hunt around for some season-long props on Chop Robinson to go over, because they don't really have that over on sacks, I should specify, just because I just think that he's got to emerge if that's going to be something that they're going to be better at, if they're going to shoot for 5 wins. So I don't know, man. I don't mean to be overtly pessimistic, but I do think like 2 wins and top pick in the NFL draft, I pause because I don't remember if they have their first-round pick next year. If that's going to be in the cards for them, like floating around that range.
1: And, well, fewest wins market, plus 350, yep, as well, another alternate look that you could do from that standpoint if you think that they are going to underachieve given the schedule that they have in front of them. The one thing, and I don't want to belabor the point about bringing in Malik Willis here and what we know or what we really don't know about Malik Willis at this point in year 4 of his career, but that being in Green Bay, clearly, like, that leadership group core that has come over believes in him, and they got to see him each and every day. So maybe they see something that, in not only the sample size that we've seen on the field, but behind the scenes, somebody that they believe in and think can kind of help this next foray into this iteration of the Miami Dolphins.
0: It is kind of an interesting timeline, though, isn't it? I mean, I thought that when they signed him, which is, you know, and you always want quarterback, and quarterback's important, so what if he is going to be good and one of the next great quarterbacks of his generation? So there's always that small chance. But to spend on a quarterback in a transition period where you're gutting the roster, yeah, and really rebuilding from the ground up at almost every single position group, hiring a first-time coach, and not going in the direction of offense as your head coach, too, because that's always the other interesting part, is I'm a believer, at least personally, of if I'm starting an NFL team or if I'm building an NFL team, I want to go the direction of the Raiders, which is bring in my quarterback, bring in my offensive-minded head coach that is going to help develop and bring him along. And that's obviously not what the Dolphins are doing here. So you do wonder just the timing and the way they're handling it, too. But it's only 3 years, as I mentioned, so it's one of those things where if it doesn't work out, you can move off him relatively quickly.
1: I know we've referenced the NFL betting guide a lot, but it's worth noting this isn't something that you can get as a standalone. You do need to be a VSiN Pro subscriber to get all of the guides that we do right now at VSiN, and the betting guide is like the NFL one is the most comprehensive one that we do. There are so many bets from all of our hosts and experts. If you're

0: looking to bet any type of futures, win totals, division races, awards, Super Bowl futures, all of that stuff. It's all in there with favorite plays and explanations. And obviously, you wrote up several things as well, but it's really, really great. It's over 100 pages. Unbelievable how much time and effort went into it.
1: And I'd argue this as part of this, with the Miami Dolphins, very apt choice of words, I would say that you could find them in the range of minus 160 to finish fourth in the division. I think that's a pretty fair price. I'm relatively high on the Jets. I'll put it this way, in the AFC East, of the four teams, there was one team that I wrote up the over for, and it was the Jets. So I think that there's a stronger reality than just minus 160, minus 170 that the Dolphins are going to finish fourth in this division. So I would throw that out there as well as a potential future. I know it's kind of a meaty price for a future, but I do think that there's some cheapness to that.
0: Last thing as we head to break, and I guess it makes sense on a day that we're talking about the Miami Dolphins. We did get some news about Tyreek Hill, who's a free agent right now, continuing to rehab from that brutal leg injury. On a social media post he had yesterday, he said he's feeling good, but he still doesn't know his timeline right now and admitted he has no power still in his leg at this point and is just trying to rebuild it one day at a time. You hear that music? Time to step aside here on Money Moves, but keep it locked right here, VSiN, the Sports Betting Network. We'll be back in a moment.
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15: Paulie and JJ with you, Sirius XM, Channel 158. Little shift to college football coming up with our guy Chris Vanini with The Athletic. Follow him on X. He's on the Progressive guest line. Does an excellent job. Little wrestling tweets in there as well. But first of all, thanks for the time. I like what you said about the LeBron move. That how do you think the Celtics fans and the organization feels that you're up on Philly 3-1, blow the lead, you help out your rivals, and they surpass you, and it looks like they have a better team on paper?
16: Yeah, that was one of my first thoughts when the LeBron news came down. 3 months ago, almost 3 months to the day, the Celtics were up 3-1 in the series, looking like they're going to move on to the second round. The Sixers failed again. Suddenly, here we are. The Sixers make that comeback in the first round. They get Jaylen Brown from the trade that shocked everybody, and now they get LeBron on a gigantic discount on top of that. That's an Eastern Conference contender that 3 months ago, I don't think anybody saw coming. So, got a feel for Celtic fans.
15: No kidding. That'd also be something, too. Your tweet that he would be the first player to win 4 titles in 4 different cities. What an accomplishment that would be.
16: Yeah, that was, I had not actually, until I looked up after I posted it the first time, but my first thought was, if he wins a championship here, it's 4 different teams that he will have done so, at least 3 of which in which he was the best player on the team. He'll be a key part of this one if it happens. Nobody's ever done that. Only 4 players have ever won 3 with 3 different teams. Robert Horry, John Sally, and Danny Green, and LeBron is the other one. So, you know, for all the talk of all the rings Michael Jordan has, different things, if LeBron could do that on 4 different teams, the only player to ever do that, that's a mark that nobody else would be able to match.
15: Do you think the SEC hurt themselves this week with some of the talking points and whether it's breaking away? And I can't believe right out of the gate, Sark is talking about, again, if we didn't play Ohio State, we would have gone to the playoff, which you lost to Florida. You got blasted by Georgia and had to go overtime with Kentucky and Miss State. And Kiffin was saying some of the same stuff, too, about a 3-loss team.
16: It has been an off-season of complaining from the SEC. It happened in spring meetings. It happened at Media Day as well. And there's a few reasons for it. Mostly, they feel like their schedules are incredibly tough and they should be rewarded by the playoff committee for that. Never mind the fact that the SEC got 5 of the 7 at-large spots last year anyway, or 4 or 5 of them. Like, the committee has favored the SEC so far, but this year the SEC is going to 9 conference games. That means half the league's going to have an extra loss. Everybody's schedule's getting a little bit tougher.
15: Yep.
16: Texas has a very, very difficult schedule. They got Ohio State again. They're trying to get ahead of it. They were complaining to the CFP folks in the spring that the metrics need to favor them more. That continued this week. They haven't won a championship in a while, and so it comes off as a bit complaining.
17: Okay, Chris, let's look at the sport right now. It's July 24th. Realistically, how many teams can win this title? 5, 6, or is that too many?
16: I mean, last year, the last team that made it in the field, Miami, goes to the championship game. So, like, how big can it be this year? I want to say, like, 7, maybe. I think I'm about there. Ohio State, Oregon, Georgia, Notre Dame, Texas, Indiana, Miami. After that, I'm not sure about Ole Miss. I'm not sure about A&M.
15: Okay.
16: We'll see with LSU and Lane Kiffin. Can Texas Tech take the next step? I'd say a half dozen or so teams maybe can win it all.
15: And does the Big Ten make it 4 years in a row?
16: Well, they've got 3 of those half dozen right there with Ohio State, Oregon, and Indiana. This is a conference that has been very top-heavy for the last few years, and they're winning national championships with that. And you saw a lot of complaining from the SEC this week that our conference is better top to bottom. And it's true. If you look at the advanced metrics, one of them, the SP Plus from ESPN, said that the bottom seven teams of the Big Ten were worse than the worst SEC team. However, the three best Big Ten teams are better than everybody in the SEC. So that's ultimately why the SEC has more depth. They've got a lot of talent. But do they have as many national championship caliber teams? The Big Ten does. I like Ohio State and Oregon this year. I have to trust Cignetti's going to figure it out. Mm-hmm. It's a good chance they do it four in a row.
13: Notre Dame is minus $8 to make the playoff, and they host Miami in November. Are they going to be a team that makes the final or a deep run, in your opinion, with the talent they have and the schedule?
16: Yeah, the schedule is extremely easy, essentially. They lost USC, replaced it with BYU, who's like pretty good, but the Miami game's the big one. But Notre Dame, I'd be stunned if they don't make the playoff. I like the team. Defense is really strong. The secondary is probably the best in the country. CJ Carr, the quarterback, should be one of the best in the country. Offensive line is elite. Question is, do they have enough guys at running back? Do they have enough guys at receiver? They haven't had a game-breaking wide receiver in a little while now, and you just lost two running backs off to the NFL. So I like the foundational pieces, but we need to see, can they find those elite skill guys when they get into the playoff, which I think we're all going to presume they do, to win two, three games and make it that far? That's the question.
17: Okay, Chris, I mentioned all those teams, and you did, that can go and win a title. But give me a dark horse. Texas A&M's 20-1. They have questions. Texas Tech's 22-1. Bama, this is the lowest thought of Bama team that I can remember since Nick Saban left the Miami Dolphins. It's been a long time coming. I like Trinidad Chambliss and Ole Miss. I have questions about the coaching staff. Oklahoma, USC, Michigan, Penn State. If there's a team of that group that can, dare I say, play with the big boys, who is it?
16: I'm curious about Texas Tech. And I know they lost Brendan Sorsby, and if they had Sorsby, I'd feel a lot better about them. But Will Hammond's a pretty good quarterback as well, and I like the pieces that they brought in. They got the taste last year. Last year was their first conference championship in decades. Everybody wondered, can they put it together? Can they coexist with all these outside people coming in? They did. They've got a good culture there. They've got people who can buy in there. They've got a good coaching staff there that they retain those guys. And so I wonder if Texas Tech makes that like kind of year two jump that Indiana did last year. Because remember, Indiana made the playoff 2 years ago. They got destroyed by Notre Dame in the first game, and everybody said they don't deserve to be here. They went out, added Fernando Mendoza. He puts them over the top. Texas Tech goes and adds Brendan Sorsby. You think he might put them over the top. Now they don't have him. So that's obviously the question there. But the regular season schedule avoids BYU. The non-conference schedule is nothing. I'd be stunned if this team doesn't make the Big 12 championship game. And they're my pick to win the conference. Now, can they win a game or two when they get into the playoff? Last year, you lose 23-0 to Oregon. Very ugly game. They know what it takes to play at that level now. And so can they maybe be looked over, bypassed because of the Sorsby thing, but actually maybe they have a lot of things there. I really like what they have in the lines, especially.
13: All good points, and that was ugly with the quarterback play in the playoff loss to Oregon. Can Mensa be as good as Beck? Or is it an upgrade for Miami at quarterback, in your opinion?
16: I think it is. I think Darian Mensa is a really, really good player. I think they've got better skill players around the quarterback now. Malachi Toney's back, but they also grabbed Cooper Barkate, the top receiver at Duke. So Mensa's number one guy is with him there as well. I think he'll make this offense a lot more explosive than Carson Beck did. Beck, interceptions were a problem at times with Carson Beck. He would have some really bad games. The Louisville loss last year, the SMU loss last year. I think Mensa gives them perhaps more consistency, but also a higher ceiling. The offensive line should be solid again. They got the running backs back. I like all the pieces on this team, and I think Mensa upgrades what that offense can do.
17: Okay, Chris, Arch Manning. Got off to a rocky start last year. Bad offensive line, impossible first matchup against the Ohio State Buckeyes, finished the season strongly. Do you just fully anticipate that Arch at plus 750 to win a Heisman? Not that he's going to win a Heisman, but from a standpoint of this season, you think he picks up from right where he left off last year?
16: You know, coaches were really impressed with how he handled all that pressure. I think he had the sixth most pressures from his offensive line last year, and the footwork was a problem, but it got better late in the year. I think he learns from that. I think the toughness is there. I think his skill talent around him is a lot better. He's got Cam Coleman, came from Auburn, one of the best receivers in the country. They went out and paid big for him because they know they need some top receivers to play there with Arch. He's going to have a lot of opportunities to make some Heisman statements, Ohio State early in the season. If he starts off better, if they beat Ohio State early in the season, I think you will see the Heisman tension really, really start there. And Texas is going to have to make a playoff run. They can't drop three games again. But if they're dropping three games, it's probably because Arch isn't playing well. So he's as good a bet as any right now because I love the pieces they put around him.
15: Thanks for a few minutes, Chris. Have a good weekend. And can't wait for the season to start. Good to talk to you.
16: Thanks for having me.
15: Chris Fanini, college football reporter, The Athletic. Follow him on X. He was on the Progressive guest line. As we go to break here, JJ, it was I thought they really hurt themselves, and it was a bizarre week to read from the talking points, again with Sark and Kiffin and the losses, and to say essentially our trash is better than your trash at the bottom of the league, and it doesn't matter who wins at all. You're not the best conference. I thought Saban did a bad job as well. Win-lose coming up next. We have an update with the Honus Wagner card and what this could mean for the industry. Straight ahead.
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3: 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Back alongside Jensen Lewis, Dave Ross here with you. No, this is not a segment just because I'm sitting in this chair. It's a segment for you, America. 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
3: I've always kidded in my TV days that if you want ratings, you talk about the Cowboys. It's kind of tried and true. We're not doing this for ratings. We're doing this for money. We're trying to figure out what is the right angle for the Dallas Cowboys this year. Look, Brian Schottenheimer, the second-year head coach, is very heady on this team this year. Says we're going to be playing in February. We plan on playing in that Super Bowl. Now, to do that and to win it, it's 25-1. That's pretty short. That's shorter than they've been in quite some time. 50-1, north of that last year. 13-1 to win the NFC. That's shorter than what it normally is as well. You see they are second betting choice here behind the Eagles at +235 to win the division. To make the playoffs, you can get plus money, albeit small plus money, +$1.05. In that win total, yes, you can play 8.5, so as I have done. It is juiced at that point. You can get plus money at 9.5. Jensen, to do those other three things, shall we say, at least in the NFC, to make the playoffs, win the East, and the NFC title, you've got to win, you would think, at least 10 games here. Where are you on the Cowboys when you look at them objectively?
25: Yeah, so we'll put you as Lieutenant Daniel Caffey. I will be Captain Jack Ross for this exercise, because it clearly looks like you will have to defend what looks like on paper a team that should win. But man, when we see this occur, Dave, it never happens. So I guess the first thing I look at is the division, and knowing that in our VSiN NFL betting guide, there are a lot of people, and 14 out of 23 of our hosts and experts that selected the Philadelphia Eagles to win the division. I was one of those, the Cowboys, 7 of our 23, which I know you were a part of. Here's what I like. I do like the offensive weaponry. You know that I have told that to you. I think this will be an elite attack. If Dak wants to throw it 35 times a weekend, I'm okay with that. And I'm sure Brian Schottenheimer would say, well, hold the phone here. We want to be able to run the football. We want to be able to move the line of scrimmage at our leisure. All well and dandy, but I got to be honest, Dave, if I got one guy on the left in CeeDee Lamb, I got another guy on the right in George Pickens, I feel really nice going one way or another. So all that being said, again, it's about the line of scrimmage, it's about health, and it's about letting Dak do what he does. I think I'm slightly more emboldened by the defense, and you know me. I love me some Caleb Downs. Watched him do it here for years in the Ohio State. You trade up to get him. Remember texting you on draft night, like, not that you were overjoyed, but you were like in that, okay, this is really, really good. This is us identifying an opportunity to go get a game-changing talent from day one. You come back in to get Malachi Lawrence from Central Florida. the edge rusher there. So it feels like a better squad. But with that come expectations, and not that there aren't expectations every year for the Cowboys, the talent is there. Can they get it into a position where the offense and the defense kind of rises to the offensive level? Because we think that they're going to score points. I don't think they have a problem with that. Can they prevent now from other offenses taking advantage? I think they're a better offense or better defensive unit on paper this year, Dave, than what they were last year.
3: Well, Your Honor, for the record, I'd like to clarify, I was overjoyed that they got Caleb Downs, and certainly was overjoyed where they got Caleb Downs, and that they got him right after John Harbaugh could have drafted him with the Giants. I couldn't believe that John Harbaugh didn't take Caleb Downs. Now, look, you told me I could have any player, I would have taken Sonny Styles out of this draft. Past that, Caleb Downs was the perfect fit for this defense. And that, you know, I'm really impressed with what, and I know Jerry, when things go south, Jerry gets the blame. When things go well, they want to try to figure out other people to give it to. I don't play that game. I'm going to give it to Jerry. And I think what he's done with this defense by trading away Micah Parsons last year really was the first step into rebuilding. He realized this defense is not good enough with Micah. We got to get some capital. They've turned that into Quinnen Williams and Kenny Clark up front. I love what they're being able to do up front. They couldn't stop anybody a year ago before that trade for Micah Parsons. They couldn't stop anybody with Micah Parsons defensively. Then you add Caleb Downs to that back. Look, Rashawn Gary coming over from the Packers as well. That defense on paper is tenfold better than it was a year ago. Jensen, I don't need them to be tenfold better. I just need them to be maybe three or four, and this is a locked playoff team, if they can give you that. You just pick a Tyler on this offensive line, because we're going to talk always about Dak. We're talking about the weapons and CD and Pickens, and they're going to get all the highlights. It's the Guyton's, it's the Smiths, it's the Bookers. And have they hit on those picks as well, especially Tyler Booker coming in there just big nasty at right guard. Cooper Beebe at center is really good. They've got four. Look, Terrence Steele had some issues with Terrence through the years at right tackle. That would be the weak part. And he's gotten better as time has gone on. But you got four guys in an offensive line that I would put up there against anybody. And that is really why this has the chance to be the best offense in the entirety of the NFL. It's what they do up front. That Javonte Williams could come in there on surgically repaired knees and look as good as he looked last year. They could run it. They could pass it at will. And that's Brian Schottenheimer's offense that he came in with and was there as the understudy with Dak when Mike McCarthy was there. When he left, it was an easy transition. I really like the way Brian coached his football team in year number one. That defense is going to be better in year number two. Jensen, full systems go for America's team this year. If not now, when? Look, they've won divisional titles in the last 30 years. They haven't won any NFC titles in 30-plus years since 1995. It's been a long time. I think no better time than the present. This feels like a football team that's capable of winning and winning big.
25: All right, so the first handful of games, I think, are really advantageous, not only from a Circa Million standpoint, but also from a Survivor standpoint. And I don't think we want to, you know, run out and take the Cowboys in a Survivor league if you are playing Circa, where you are going to have to hold Dallas as an option for Thanksgiving. Albeit, you may want to forego it because it is Cowboys-Eagles, but that right. to each their own there. The millions angle I wanted to illuminate to you, and again, a great part of our VSiN NFL betting guide. Everyone has a series trend of each opponent each week. I'm looking at week two as something you and I might just be able to just lock and load sight unseen. Dallas is on an 8-1 ATS run hosting Washington. Now, I don't care if it is Jaden Daniels. I don't give a damn who is running out there, if it's Marcus Mariota or anyone else who is the signal caller for the Commanders. It has felt so one-sided watching that head-to-head part of the series for the last handful of years. The other one I like, and you saw this last year, this team was 13-4 to the over. I mean, they're an over machine, and I know a lot of that also had to do with the defense was a sieve. But I'm looking at week three. When they play Baltimore, and that'll be in Rio, you've got a 5-0-1 over trend in that head-to-head series. So it may not matter, you know, going down there to South America to say, Put the track shoes on, boys and girls. This is going to be back and forth into the 30s. No problems whatsoever.
3: Look, if you want to take that angle that Jensen just gave you, people, if you're watching here on FanDuel Sports Network or on YouTube TV, listening on Sirius Channel 158, the Cowboys right now in week two are 4.5-point favorites against the Commanders. It won't be 4.5 if they go out there and lay a number on the Giants on Sunday Night Football. That'll be 7. That'll be one of those moves we're talking about. Oh, my goodness, this one a full field goal. So to me, you know, even if they stumbled out of the gates, I wouldn't mind. Again, you might get a shorter number if the Commanders come out strong. But that point, Jensen, of 4.5, I was expecting to see 6.5 on my screen today. And to see it's only 4.5 back home in week two, I think it's a really smart angle right there. If sight unseen, we don't know about injuries, you're never going to be as healthy going into a season as you will week one. So there will be some nicks and bruises going into week two. Kind of like that angle here for the Cowboys, -4.5 in week two, if you don't mind tying up your money here against those Commanders. Been very good, as you mentioned, 8-1 to the number against the Commanders in recent years. When we come back, let's talk more Cowboy football with a Cowboy insider. That's Mike Fisher. He's going to join the program next. And I know that expectations are high, and as you mentioned, Jensen, sometimes they fall short of those expectations. What are the potential pitfalls? And really, what is the ceiling for this team? We'll talk about it next with Mike right here on VSiN by the Books.
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26: The Phillies beat the Yankees tonight 11-4. Bryson Stott with a home run and 5 RBIs. Ben Rice of New York with his 31st home run of the season. Yankee outfielder Cody Bellinger went on the injured list with a strained hamstring. The Yanks second place in the AL East, now 3 games behind the Rays. Tampa Bay shut out Cleveland 1-0 as the Guardians offense went 1-for-28. Cleveland has lost 5 straight. Miami's lost 12 games in a row. San Diego got 4 runs in the 8th and won 5 5-3 at Miami. Milwaukee beat Colorado, the team with the worst record in the majors, 11-2. Winning pitcher, Brewers All-Star Jacob Mizorowski is now 11-4. In his five innings of work, he struck out 12. Seattle won at Texas 6-4. Minnesota over the A's 11-8. A's All-Star catcher Shea Langeliers could be out for the year with a torn meniscus. PGA rookie Jackson Koivin won in Minnesota today.
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13: Lows around 72 tonight under mainly cloudy skies with a chance of thunderstorms. Southwest winds 5 to 10 miles per hour. Highs around 84 tomorrow. Chance of thunderstorms. I'm meteorologist Paul Frombly with your weatherology forecast on 95.3 and 99.1 The Score. Currently, it's 79 degrees.
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14: 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The Score.
27: Ah, the sweet sounds of summer. The warmer weather. The sizzle of brats on the grill. And the swift crack of a bat.
28: The 0-1 pitch and a fly ball to right. This is hit pretty well. Lee is back at the track, at the wall. He jumps up. It's off the top of the wall. And it is gone. Jack goes deep.
27: Yeah, Brewers baseball is back, baby. Talking all things crew all season long on The Score.
28: Well, join us. We will go over a bunch. We'll do a little NFL. We'll do a little bit of college. We'll get his bets, futures, awards, all that stuff. But we will also get to LeBron James and the NBA. And, you know, for all of the people, and I'm guilty of this too. Hey, make a decision. Nobody cares. Who cares anymore? I'll be honest. I did not think I was going to be this into his decision. I thought, yeah, probably go back to Cleveland. We'll do that again. Good team, not really a contender. Okay, maybe he goes to Miami, but I thought Cleveland. And by the way, these prediction markets had no clue where he was going. Cleveland's the favorite. Miami's the favorite. Back and forth. Philly was fourth and a distant fourth. And by now, we know that LeBron James is a Philadelphia 76er. Just one of the weirder uniforms you're ever going to see. You think of weird uniforms all the time. And I was going through this the other day with Dustin Sweetelson. I don't think we actually did it on the air, but just texting back and forth. You know, Joe Namath on the Rams, Manny Ramirez on the Tampa Bay Rays and the Chicago White Sox, too, for that matter. You know, Emmett Smith on the Cardinals, Mike Piazza on the Padres. Even Clemens on the Blue Jays. I mean, you get the idea. Patrick Ewing on the Seattle Sonics, the Olajuwon on the Raptors. You just get some of these weird uniforms, where it just doesn't look right. It doesn't feel right. You forget they're almost on the team, but I'm into this. I think it'll be fun. I don't know. I don't think it's like a hand in glove fit. Him and Curry, if he went to Golden State, now this team is better than the Warriors team. So I get why he did it. Him and Curry from a basketball standpoint, the driving kick, kicking to an open Curry is just perfect from a basketball standpoint, a perfect fit. This is not that. Him going to Minnesota or even San Antonio, which he didn't want to be viewed as a ring chaser, although at this stage of his career, what do you want him to do? Go to the Nets? Of course he's going to go to a good team. And I wouldn't have held it against him. I don't think people should have held it against him if he went to a team like the Spurs, but he kind of played in the middle and you can't call him a ring chaser for this move. The Sixers have not been to the conference finals. Forget winning the championship. Forget being in the finals. They've been in the conference finals in 25 years. This is not a ring chasing move. And this team was 20-1. Before LeBron signs there, they move down to 9-1. They're plus 380 to win the East, plus 200 to win the division, over under 50.5. Anytime you have a move like this, the time to bet them was beforehand, not after. I don't know if there's value on these numbers. But again, it's not, like I was saying, it's not a hand in glove fit, but LeBron's big. He can shoot. He can pass. He's smart enough to blend in anywhere. The problem from a fit standpoint, so it's a decent fit. The problem, though, a lot of these guys, he needs the ball. Jaylen Brown needs the ball. Maxey needs the ball. The old saying, but it's an old saying for a reason. There's only one basketball. And the other thing, too, and I think from an ego standpoint, these guys will all probably figure out a way to put their egos aside and make it work. But there's just not a lot of shooting. It's a lot of dribbling. And it's a lot of guys that need the ball. And I just don't know. From that perspective, if that's perfect, but there's a lot of talent. You figure Brown, Maxey, Edgecombe will play every night, which will give you a good regular season team. The problem you're going to run into, you're still going to be relying on Joel Embiid to basically, and I keep phrasing it this way, it's like hitting a five-leg parlay. You need him to be healthy through the regular season and then four rounds of the playoffs. At this age, I mean, he's 32, basically going on 52. He's so old. He's so injury-prone. And some of it in the past, you know, he got hit in the face or he got elbowed or, you know, he has Bell's palsy. Some of it's bad luck, But some of it in this past year was a case where he just can't move because the knee is an issue. And that knee, as you get older, is probably not going to get better unless, and this is not a crazy idea, LeBron comes in and says, hey, this is what I've been doing the last 20-something years. This is how I can take care of myself. This is how I condition. This is my diet. And you get Embiid to lose 20, 30 pounds, and you can keep him healthy and in shape for the long haul. I still think that is a long shot. And I think we're looking at the idea, and I don't know what's going to happen. I'd be very interested in trading for Anthony Davis. I know Davis is no beacon of health or reliability himself. And by the way, if you're a Lakers fan, you say, man, LeBron, you took this pay cut. Where was this pay cut the last 3 or 4 years? First of all, you could have just stayed with us. You have Kessler, you have Luka, you got, you know, Reeves and Doncic. You got a nice team here. Why didn't you just take a pay cut all of these years? Why didn't you take a pay cut now? Besides that, this is a situation where I think Davis just fits better, just has, first off, he can run a little bit more. And while it's unlikely he's going to be healthy, we've at least seen him do it. He won a championship. He went to a conference finals in another year in 2023. And it's hard to tell. In the last couple of years for the Lakers, he was starting to shake the rep that he was injury prone. He was starting to be a little bit more reliable staying on the floor. He gets traded to Dallas. He gets hurt right away to make that trade for Luka look even worse. From Dallas's perspective, it's hard to tell the last couple of years how much of this he's actually been hurt and how much of it. Yeah, he's kind of hurt, but he's playing for teams that are tanking and we want him to sit out anyway. I just think he's not a great bet to stay healthy, as we know, but he's a better bet than Embiid to stay healthy. Now you have to throw in some picks, but the Wizards, and people will say, wow, why would you take Embiid's contract? If you're the Wizards, you're still in building mode. You're still in a situation where, you know, a couple of years from now, you expect DeBonza to be maybe an all NBA player. And you want to build around him. You want a couple extra picks for ammo to be able to trade for whatever, a star, more assets. But you want those assets to be able to help DeBonza a couple of years from now. You're not in compete mode. So getting the extra picks, I think, for the Wizards makes sense. And I think if you're Philly, I would rather have Anthony Davis than Embiid. I just trust him more, even though I don't trust him fully. And LeBron has been angling from all reports, and I don't think this came out of nowhere, to play with Anthony Davis. So I think that's a trade that makes some sense. I don't know what's going to happen, but putting your chips on the fact that Embiid needs to stay healthy and reliable through a regular season and four rounds of playoffs, it's asking a lot. And I don't think Philly's going to win the title. I don't even think that's the measurement for success. That's the bar. To me, they haven't been, like I said, conference finals in 25 years. That's the bar. If you make a conference finals, and you know what? You lose a best of seven to the Knicks or the Celtics, or you bow out in the conference semis, you had a good year. Anything short of that is probably disappointing. Anything more than that, success. So I would list conference finals, which Embiid hasn't been to. They haven't been to since Iverson. That would be the line here, the bar of success. Over under 50.5. I actually think they'll go over. I know the East is very competitive. Embiid's going to miss games. LeBron's going to miss games. But I think you have enough on a night-to-night basis with the young guys, the Edgecombe, Maxey, Brown. Brown plays all the time. I think that's enough to go over the 50. So it should be fun. And I said this after the draft, I'll say it again. For the first time in a while, I like the NBA playoffs. I'm not an NBA hater, but the NBA regular season has been awful, unwatchable for the last 5 or 6 years. Just become a bad product. The guys don't play a lot. There just doesn't seem to be a lot on the line. It's almost like an 82-game preseason. I think that changes this year. I think the draft has helped some of these bottom teams. You know, Caleb Wilson on the Bulls, DeBonza on the Wizards, even a team like the Kings have Acuff, and they got Caravan. There's a little more juice to the bottom teams. These teams aren't completely unwatchable. The anti-tanking rules, I think, are going to prevent teams from being completely unwatchable. There's going to be a little incentive to at least be respectable. And now you got some juicy, you got some rivalry. Sixers Celtics are going to be fun games, assuming the guys play, which has been an issue. But Brown and Tatum clearly don't like each other. That aspect of it. LeBron back on the East. And it was weird when he went to the West when he was on the Lakers. But LeBron back in the East, where he's going to be playing against the Knicks. And he's going to be playing against the Celtics. These are going to be fun games. It's going to be a fun league for the first time in a while for a regular season. So we'll see if the players, you know, comply and take it seriously. But I think going into the season, this is the most fun the league has been from a regular season standpoint in a long, long time. I think the league is looking at a balanced league. You know, the Thunder and the Spurs are rightful favorites, the Knicks defending champions, but there's a lot of good teams and there's just not a lot of, you know, really unwatchable teams. I think the league is just going to be much more watchable night in, night out. Tuesday night in February, you're not going to have half the games or three quarters of the games be completely just unwatchable and names you don't recognize, teams you don't recognize. I think you're getting back on track from that standpoint. Yeah, LeBron, this is fourth time switching teams. You got to give him credit for this. I know people get sick of him. You're tired of hearing about him. He's a drama queen. He loves the attention. A lot of that is true. He's done a pretty good job of knowing when to get in, knowing when to get out. He leaves Cleveland. They had nothing around him the first time. Obviously, he didn't handle it well, the decision. I'm sure he regrets that. I think he's made the point. He's gone on record saying he regrets that. But pairing up with Wade in his prime, Bosch, he went there four years, made four finals, won two championships. That was the right move from a basketball standpoint. Getting out of Miami when Wade started to break down, that was the right move. Going back to Cleveland where, you know what, we got the first overall pick. We got this guy. We got that guy. We make some maneuvers. We got Kyrie. I can win a championship there. Went to a bunch of finals, won a championship. Went to four straight finals and won a championship. Knowing when to leave Cleveland, said, all right, I got my championship. Maybe now it's time I go out. I'm going to go live in L.A. L.A.'s got a bunch of assets. We can trade them for Davis down the road or whoever to maybe win a championship there. He did. Now leaving the Lakers, I think this was the team. I don't think he would have won with Golden State. I think that would have been a real, real long shot. I mean, him and Curry would have been fun. Maybe you had Davis and you're annoying, you're tough to play. That team's not winning a championship. Cleveland's not a championship team even with him. These other teams, unless he wanted to go to the Spurs, none of these teams are really title contenders. This was probably his best chance to win a championship. So I think from that standpoint, he picked the right team. You could say he's got blood on his hands from the Westbrook move, which I think he was a part of. I'm sure he was a part of when he was with the Lakers. That probably cost the Lakers. It probably cost him another championship because that was a terrible move. It took assets to get him. It took assets to get off of him. That was around the time when Durant got traded a couple times and was unhappy. You could have maybe had enough to get Durant and have Davis, LeBron, Durant be your team. Instead, he hitched his wagon to Westbrook. It was a terrible move. But other than that, he's had a pretty good sense of timing. He's had a pretty good knack of when to get out and where to go. And I think this is a good decision from that standpoint in picking the right spot. And, you know, you're going to get him on the minimum. He's still probably one of the 20, 30 best players in the league. To get him to basically play for free is quite the bargain there. And the last thing on this, man, imagine back in late April, early May, telling someone the Sixers, who were down 3-1 to the Celtics, monster series underdogs, 10-1 underdogs before the series. They're down 3-1. They get blown out at home in game four and they're down double digits in the second half of game five. So come back, win that series, then get Jaylen Brown, then add LeBron. Not like A-list contender, but probably on that next run where if everything went right, a move here, a move there, you could squint and you could see a possible title team. But from a fun standpoint, an entertainment standpoint, an absolute home run. I'm excited to see it. I'm excited to watch it. And I'm excited to hear what Jonathan Von Tobel has to say. He will join us next. We'll go over this, his football bets. This is the Should Have Bet More podcast. 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

0: All right, we are back. Should have bet more podcast. You can catch your money moves. Pod to the future. Once in a while, hardwood handicappers. ESPN Las Vegas. He is everywhere, and he joins us now. JVT. JVT, appreciate you coming on, man. LeBron James, I don't know if you realize this, has a new team. How surprised were you? And again, appreciate you coming on. Good to see you.
1: Yeah, I'm kind of surprised. You know, it's, I didn't expect it to be Philly. You know, one of the things that they kept bringing up was like basketball championship, all that kind of stuff. And, you know, I think they're going to be very good in Philadelphia, but you know, Stormy kept making fun of me because I kept saying if it's like true basketball fit and potential championship, I don't think there was a better basketball fit than Minnesota. Like he fits perfectly what they wanted to do, but look, they're going to be a really good team. That starting five is one of the better ones in the NBA. And I'm always a big proponent of they'll make it work in terms of these stars. You know, a lot of people like to say like, oh, there's only one basketball to go around, things like that. These are all high level IQ basketball players. They're going to be able to get it done. They're going to be able to figure it out. I'm going to be really interested to see actually, and we can go down this path, actually how Joel Embiid fits in all of this. As it's been pointed out, you've got the makings of like a really lethal transition team with four of the five, right? You got VJ Edgecombe, you got Tyrese Maxey, you got LeBron James, and you've got Jaylen Brown. Like that's a group that could really kill people if they wanted to get up and down the floor, but Embiid doesn't really fit in all that. But I think it makes some sense. I do wonder when and eventually if Kawhi Leonard joins the Toronto Raptors, where they truly do fit those 76ers, that is, in the grand scheme of things. But they're going to be a good team, and they're going to have a chance to get into the NBA Finals, and I know that's LeBron's ultimate goal.
0: How surprised are you he picked the Sixers, and what does this say about the prediction markets where, man, nobody really saw this coming? I know there was a day or two where they were a minus favorite, but that was a long time ago. It went back and forth, toggled between the Heat, the Cavs. What's just your level of surprise and what the takeaway was here in terms of just how inefficient, I guess, the prediction market was?
1: Yeah, to me, that's the big takeaway, man. Like, you know, we talk about this all the time, Will, like, and it kind of bothers me to an extent, even though we're in the space, but so many people will use the betting market or prediction markets now as like the point of evidence for something's going to happen. And remember, this is the second time that this has happened. If we all remember, Giannis Antetokounmpo was an odds-on favorite to go to the Boston Celtics. You'll remember that. And he is a member of the Miami Heat. So I think that this is all just a big guessing game, and nobody really knows exactly what's going on at all. And yet people will act like this actually does matter. And so I'm really going to push that forward in these information-based markets, I think, at least. Like, I don't believe people understand how inaccurate these things are. And I'm also a big proponent of, like, look, stop acting like there's something nefarious going on. There's a lot of people that wanted to go, oh, man, like, this needs to be investigated. LeBron was moving markets and all that. He wasn't doing that. I think a lot of people got freaked out because of the Miami Heat YouTube link, and they were just betting into the market. And it's fascinating to me that we saw movement on Golden State despite nothing in terms of evidence. We saw movement on Miami despite nothing in terms of evidence. And here we are. So I think it just goes to show that this is all just a big guessing game, and nobody understands what exactly is going on with these guys.
0: All right, JVT, from a betting perspective, if you had to bet anything right now, it's hard. Like, I'm generally optimistic on this with Philly, but I'm not going to advise, you know, betting plus 380 to win the East or bet to win the title. If you told me you bet it 4 or 5 days ago, yeah, there's value. But if you had to bet anything in the East right now, what would it be? My guess is you're going to say Toronto, but maybe that's, you know, maybe you're going to tell me different here.
1: Well, I mean, I would if I knew Kawhi was going to be there. I don't like fully believe that that's going to go through. I just don't know what's going to happen. You know, I think it's more than likely that that trade's going to happen, but I still think you should be reserved in playing on that just because there is a chance that Toronto balks and says no, like, especially Will, like, I don't think it's going to be this, but what if it's like a year suspension? You know, like, Toronto wouldn't want any part of that. So I do think that there is that hesitancy. To be honest with you, you know, I'll get wrapped up in social media for a second because

0: I think to me it's going to be Indiana, because even for Philly too, to your point, like obviously everything's baked into it. They're going to be pretty short, but they've got bigger fish to fry. And I mean by that is like Joel Embiid's probably going to miss time in the regular season. LeBron James is probably going to miss time in the regular season. There's a pretty good shot in the peaks and valleys of an NBA year that you're going to be able to get a little bit more on the 76ers from a future standpoint. Not much, but maybe even a little bit more.
1: If you're Philly, and this has been thrown out there, would you think about Embiid, a couple of draft picks for Anthony Davis? And the Wizards, you know what? They're still building. DeBonsa, by the time you expect him to be what you hope he's going to be, 2-3 years from now, you're probably happy to have extra picks to use his ammo to trade for someone else or just use those picks. Embiid and picks for Davis. Does that framework make sense from Philly's perspective?
0: I think trading Joel Embiid makes sense. I don't know if it's for Anthony Davis. Like, okay, here's like one oft injured center for, I guess, another that fits a little bit better than what we are, you know, because he can play in transition. He can get up and down the floor. He can play above the rim. So like that, I think does make some sense in the basketball fit. But I just think that going back to what we talked about at the beginning, you know, fit wise, Embiid's a really good player and they're going to make it work. But I think he's kind of the odd man out in terms of the way that he likes to play basketball and the way that this team, when they're operating at their full peak, could look. And I think they were kind of flirting with that before they upended Boston in the postseason, right? I think that there was a chance that you were talking about Joel Embiid being moved, just because they're building around Tyrese Maxey. I mean, the moves they made very clearly are moves like Jaylen Brown. He fits with Tyrese Maxey. You know, BJ Edgecombe fits with Tyrese Maxey. This is a team that I think understands that Maxey's their guy now moving forward. And so, would you be willing to move off Embiid, not for Anthony Davis, but just move off him in general to get something else? Look, he's probably not going to. He's going to be a 76er, and they're going to run with Embiid here this year. But it is a two-year deal, and I do wonder that if in the second year LeBron James is playing with Joel Embiid or if it's somebody else there at that position.
1: This is the most excited for an NBA regular season I've been in a long time. I said it after the draft, where some of these bad teams got better. You know, Caleb Wilson on the Bulls, there's at least some hope. Even a team like the Kings is not going to be any good. You got Acuff and you got Caravan. You know, the Wizards get DeBonsa. Now you throw in all this stuff with LeBron and Jaylen Brown on Philly, the rivalry with Boston, Knicks Sixers games. Do you agree this is the first time in how long here that we're going to have, I think, a really good, really juicy NBA regular season?
0: Yeah, I mean, you know, you're asking the wrong guy because I love the NBA regular season, as you know, but I'm with you in the sense of the excitement. I was thinking about this the other day. I was like, man, I kind of want the season to get here. You know, I want like a loaded Wednesday card with all of these games so I can watch all of these different iterations of these teams. Like, I want to see Paul George in a Boston Celtics uniform. I want to watch the Celtics and the 76ers play each other. I want to watch, you know, Luka and this team of whites go at it with all of these other groups, right? Like, I want to see all of this. It's going to be tremendous. I want to see Minnesota. Like, I like the Timberwolves and what they've built, too. I want to see what Denver's going to do. So I'm with you. Like, this seems to be building up toward a regular season that's going to have a lot. And obviously, we talked about Kawhi and what that means for the Raptors if they're going to get him. So, Adam Silver, so I was at the press conference for Adam Silver during the NBA Summer League, and it was brought up to him by Vince Goodwill of ESPN about the second apron. And, you know, he brought up its intent and the fact that it's working the way that he wants. Look, you could say that these teams are getting dinged for drafting well and they have to disperse their stars because they can't afford to pay them. But it's leading to this crazy era where the talent's getting spread out like an insane amount. 8 different champions in 8 different years. All of these teams now can beat each other, as we saw a couple months ago. There's no unbeatable team at this point. Like, all of these groups are tremendous. So I'm with you. Like, I cannot wait to see ultimately what's going to happen, and I can't wait to see it play out.
1: In this last minute or two, how about the teams that didn't get them? To me, Golden State's the one. It's like, man, what am I still doing with Curry? Maybe you've won enough. Yep. You've banked enough titles and memories where you say, you know what? We'll just ride out the last few years. If we make playing games, fine. If we don't, fine. What's your take on some of these teams, Golden State, for example, that missed out on them?
0: I'm with you. I mean, loyalty is overrated. And I think Steph Curry is like what he's doing. I commend him, but dude, get out of there. I don't know what's going on. Like, they just keep trying to hold on to the dying embers of what that franchise used to be when they're at the peak of their powers. There's no need for that anymore, man. Like, the time has passed. You guys are old. The roster isn't really built very well. There's not a lot of talent on it. That's young talent at the very least. I just think it's time to, if you're Steph Curry, because we deserve it, right? Like, it was incredible. There's two things that come to mind with Curry in recent years is obviously the run that he went on is so underrated when they beat the Celtics in the NBA Finals. Like, I don't think that's ever going to get enough in terms of what he did to bring that final title to them. And I will call it that final title for them, at least in that era. And the other is the gold medal game in the Olympics and just how good he is in high level.

0: covered spots, we deserve to watch that version of Steph Curry. And we're not getting it with this version of Golden State. They're going to be a play-in team again, and they're barely making it. I'm with you. Like, dude, just blow it up at this point. Ship them off, and let's go.
1: Yeah, get some young picks, get some young players. You know what? Nobody's going to care 10 years from now that he played his last year or two on wherever. The Magic, yeah. the Hornets, whatever. I mean, you pick the team. Just have him be relevant. Have him be a chance to be on a second-round team. We'll do more JVT coming up next. 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
13: All right, we're back. 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Jonathan Von Tobel, Money Moves. We will I'll move on to some football stuff in a minute. Last thing on basketball. Is Jokic the next domino? Is Jokic still on the Nuggets in 3 years from now? That's another team. I never thought he was going to Denver. That would have been fun. But some of these other teams, like, you got to look around and where the bar is at with OKC, with the Spurs. The East is now really good, which makes it fun. What do you think Jokic's future holds here?
14: Yeah, I think in 3 years, probably not. I mean, unless they're really going to start to try to like revamp this and try to go after some pieces here in the next coming years. But some of the big dominoes have already fallen, right? And they're signed through longer deals. So, like, Giannis is going to be in Miami for the foreseeable future. LeBron, obviously, on a two-year deal in Philadelphia, is not going to go anywhere, and his career is going to end. You know, Jaylen Brown, they were sniffing around him, but he is going to be in Philly for the foreseeable future as well. You know, kind of going through some of the potential stars and whatnot. I mean, I don't know. Does Devin Booker eventually become available and they go after him and add him? I mean, that's like a piece that maybe works just because the timeline seems to be expired out there in Phoenix. You know, to the point of Curry, like we talked about, do they go and maybe get him? Like, you know, crazy things happen, right? So I'm not going to say no, but they try to, it's funny. You go back to the year they won the NBA Finals and they were great. And that starting five was fantastic. And they decided that we're all good enough, much like Oklahoma City, the way what we've built, that we're just going to continue to run this back, except we're going to change out like shooting guard and we're going to change out small forward. And clearly it's just not good enough. Like, they need more around Nikola Jokic. And I think he's finally, because I think what you're alluding to here is his willingness to kind of push the extension back and go like, we'll see. Like, I'll talk about signing my extension maybe a little bit later, because he can sign it if he wants to. And I think he's kind of realizing too, like, kind of want to win basketball games. Like, I know it's a bit that I sit there and say that I don't want to win a championship, or I don't care about basketball as much as I care about like horse racing, but I think he understands how good he is and the potential to win a title. But that team needs to be better, because right now they're nowhere near some of their contemporaries in the Western Conference. And that doesn't even include, obviously, getting to the finals and then beating whoever comes out of the East.
13: Anything you've played NBA futures, awards, over under for wins? I know the Jazz, man, that is going to be the decent team this coming year. And I was surprised, 35.5. I was doing the show with Femi Bebefe a couple weeks ago, and he's like, man, I could see them being a three seed. Like, really? A three seed? That might be a little ambitious, but I don't know. Give us a little rundown of the account, what you've bet so far, what you're looking to bet.
14: Yeah. So, Jazz 150-1 to win the Western Conference. That's been cut down to like 100-1, or so. But yeah, I've got the Jazz to win the Western Conference there, over that win total. I'm with you. Did it open 34.5, if I remember correctly, at some spots. It's up to like 36.5, still playable there, I think, to get over the win total for the Utah Jazz. I'll say this. I didn't love that they shipped off Walker Kessler. So like the center position right now is a rotation of, Yusuf Nurkic and, Jackson Hayes. So like that kind of leaves a lot to be desired, but every other position is stacked and they're super talented. So I think that they're going to be a really big problem and very well coached. Will Hardy's a really good coach. So anything positive Jazz I'm in on, you'll like this. You know, you like these long shots. I, put in a 10,000-1 NBA Finals exact matchup of Hornets Jazz. So that's going to be a ton of fun to see if we could get that home. But I mean, look, man, crazier things have happened. And as Kevin from The Office says, we did it live on the podcast, Mitch and I, you know, you get 10,000-1 on anything, you take it. So, put something in there. And I do mean it when we talked about this earlier too. Like, I think Indiana is a team that is kind of laying in the weeds in the Eastern Conference. Yeah. I really look, and there's the Clipper tie, right? But Vija Zubac is a really underrated center with what he does defensively, his ability to work on offense too. You know, he's a low post threat. You can give it to him. He's got that nasty hook shot that works really well for him as well. And I think he's going to be a really good addition for them and an upgrade from what they were when they went to the NBA Finals. And I think you were looking at something, for him. So I think those futures for sure. And then I'm going to sniff around this NBA Rookie of the Year market just because, you know, this looks deep and it looks like it's going to be more than just the three guys. You mentioned Caleb Wilson in Chicago. He looks good. Some of these rookies in the summer league when I was out there look absolutely tremendous. I wouldn't be surprised. We have like five guys that are up for the award by the time we get to near the end of the year. So I think that means you can hold off and hunt around for some odds as the season goes along. But those are the ones for sure that I'm buying in on.
13: I don't think I know this as much as I've talked to you. The NFL, as we switch gears here to football, what is your most contrarian take where you're higher on this team than everybody else or you're lower on this team than everybody else? Is there that team for you?
14: I don't know. I don't think so. I'll do this. So I was on with our friends for the Sports Gambling Podcast the other day because they wanted me on for the Colts preview. And I will say that I don't understand the market's pricing for Indianapolis at all. And I've heard some positive things about Indy, but I don't get it, like, in any way, shape, or form. Obviously, the big, like, elephant in the room is Daniel Jones. I don't know if he's going to be fully healthy by the time you get to week one. And when I say fully healthy, I expect him to start, but is he going to be able to do the things that you need him to do? You know, like, you go back to when Kirk Cousins tore his Achilles, and he was lining up in pistol because he just could not go from under center to handing the ball off in some of those situations. Can Daniel Jones do that? Will he be healthy? Will he be able to extend plays with his legs? You know, he wasn't running for hundreds of yards, but the athleticism is part of his game. So if he's not 100% healthy, what does that look like? And Will, I don't think people understand this either. He was regressing, Daniel Jones, before he got hurt. Like, he was not playing very well. He was putting the ball in danger. He was fumbling the football. He was throwing interceptable passes. They just weren't turning into turnovers. You look at the advanced metrics for him in the last four or five starts of the season, and he was heading south. And I think a lot of people got really wrapped up in the 7-1, 8-1 start that they had and were really willing to ignore some of the dangerous signs for him. You look at the Colts defensively, they lost Kwity Paye. They don't really have any edge rushers at all that they trust. Laiatu is a guy that they're really hoping buys in. I know that there's some guys that, you know, you can make the case they're going to be strong, like C.J. Allen, they draft out of Georgia. Hopefully he's good at middle linebacker. They had DeForest Buckner in the middle too. And then if Charvarius Ward comes back for injury at corner across from Sauce Gardner, like, there's some upside there. But I don't think they're a good pass rush team. I think Daniel Jones isn't particularly great, and I'm kind of surprised that they're priced where they're at. So I like them fourth place in the AFC South is like plus 260, plus 270. I think that's worth looking at. You know, there's some unique markets too. Teams to have more wins than, like, the Raiders are plus nearly 3-1 to have more wins than the Colts. I think that's perfectly plausible. So there's a lot of different ways, but I think that's the team that sticks out to me. When I look at the way the Colts are priced, I'm very surprised the way that it is.
13: Do you have a sleeper team? I know some people like, a lot of people like the Saints, almost too many people. I might prefer the Falcons there. The Titans, you know, they get Dable at offensive coordinator. You got a quarterback that you know, might have some ability. I know they've just been burning your money if you've been betting them the past couple of years, but do you have a team? There's always that worst to first, or usually that worst to first in the NFL. Do you have a team that you think could make a leap there, which obviously matters not only in terms of the teams, but, you know, coach of the year, that's usually the profile of who wins that award. Give me a thought or two on that market.
14: I mean, you hit it. I'll go to the NFC South, but it's not New Orleans. I think Atlanta is the team. You know, it's funny. Betting market, sharps, all this kind of stuff. Been waiting for forever for this Atlanta team to hit, right? We talked about the positions and the skill positions and how talented they are. They just need to put it together on offense. I remember the Desmond Ridder-led Falcons were like a hot preseason item at one point before that whole thing fell apart. But they now have Kevin Stefanski, who I'm a really big believer in. And you just look at the situation, because I don't know about you, I expect that Tua is going to be the guy. I think that he's going to win that job. And then you look at it, I mean, as poor as the season went for Tua last season, he is still a guy that was on the fringe of multiple MVP races, that when he is in an offense that is controlled the way that Mike McDaniel did at times, he plays in an extremely high level, good distributor of the football. He's now playing indoors, which is really going to be helpful for him. He's in a division that when you get into those winter months, you're going to Tampa and you're going to Carolina and you're going to a dome in New Orleans, as opposed to having to go to these winter environments like we know that he has trouble with in Buffalo and New England, New York as well. So I think all of those things really set up in a, you know, relatively average division that team's going to be very, very dangerous. So I like them. You know, if you want to bet them to win the division, they're about 4-1, which I think is crazy in that division, because I don't think there's that much separating all of them. I bet Tua at 150-1 to win MVP as well. Stefanski to win coach of the year too. But the whole point is I think they're really undervalued. I think they're going to be a really dangerous team.
13: Yeah. And Stefanski, if he ever won that award, that would be three times, I think, since COVID, because he won it the COVID year 2020 when I actually had him. Then he had it a couple years ago, the year out of nowhere, where I believe he barely edged over D'Amico Ryans, and Flacco won comeback player of the year. Browns did well in the awards. And so this would be, you know, three times in 6 or 7 years. But I'm with you. It's not a division where you need 12, 13 wins, you wouldn't think. You can win it with maybe, who knows, 9, 10, 11.
14: And won it with 8 last year.
13: Won it with 8 last year. It's a good point. So, yeah, I don't think that's crazy. And I've told this story before, but I had them. It was Thanksgiving last year, Thanksgiving week, and I was having a good week betting college basketball. Otherwise, I probably wouldn't have done it. But Atlanta was like 125-1 to win the division, and they needed to win out. They needed a bunch of help. They lose immediately to the Jets, a game they never should have lost. They blew it late. And after that, everything broke their way. Everything they won, all these other teams lost, and it's not a bad beat because it happens right away. And you know, at that price, you don't expect to win it. But it's funny how close they end up coming. I know new quarterback and lots of different things. But we will come back with JVT. We'll wrap up. We'll get this more thoughts on the NFL. If he has any, we'll transition over to college football. VSiN, the Sports Betting Network, Should Have Bet More podcast. 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So coming back with JVT, Money Moves, Pods of the Future. 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
11: Yeah, I think you hit on another team. Titans, I think, are going to be pretty good. You know, betting them to finish like third in the division or over on some win totals. I'm a big Cam Ward guy. I don't know if you saw the clip on Twitter, but I really bought in It was, I think it was the quarterback doc or whatever it was, but yes. They win a game and he comes off the field and tells them all that they were ass. Like, I love that, man. I love the fire. I love the competition. I think he's going to be good with Dable. Dable's obviously been a hand in developing guys like Josh Allen. So, I'm really in on what Cam Ward and the Titans are going to be, especially with Saleh there running that defense, which should be much improved and was already pretty good last year. Like, just didn't have an offense to support him. So I think the Titans are going to be a pretty dangerous group in a division that too is, I think, like, NFC South 2.0, right? I think it's generally better than the NFC South, but I also think that any of these teams can kind of win it, even though I just talked crap about the Colts. I mean, you know, they're all kind of in the same nexus with each other. So I would watch out for the Tennessee Titans for sure. I'm really big on what they're going to be.
12: You mentioned Tua for MVP. And Stefanski, you mentioned some of the Falcons guys for these awards. Any other awards bets you've added, you bet, or you're looking at, or give me a thought or two here on some awards. I know those are markets you're always looking at, and Mitch Moss on Pods of the Futures, you're always analyzing these markets.
11: So there's a couple. Is it Jacob Rodriguez, right? The linebacker out of Texas Tech. We've got him at about 25-1 to win Defensive Rookie of the Year. I think that's worth looking at. You know, much like Schlesinger last year, you know, we hit that with Cleveland at about 18-1. Just a guy that might just be able to rack up tackles, play a bunch of snaps, and really just lead in some counting stats. That's, I think, going to put you in a position to potentially win that award. I'll get your thoughts on this because this is your team. You go back to the years with Kyler Murray in Arizona, especially when he had DeAndre Hopkins, like he had tunnel vision. He just peppered Hopkins with target after target after target. And I think that's going to be Justin Jefferson. And so I could see a situation where Jefferson's going to get a boatload of targets and have a lot of good production. I don't know if they're going to be good, but I think I could see a scenario in which you're talking about well over 100 receptions, you know, 1,400 yards in a big offensive season. He's in the range of like 15-1 to an offensive player of the year, I believe. But Justin Jefferson, I think, is going to have a really big year. And I thought that was worth looking at, too.
12: Last one on NFL. I think I brought this up the other day to Dustin Sweetelson when I had him on. Very rarely, and I really can't remember when I say rarely, I don't remember the last time this has happened, where you can say the defending Super Bowl champion is almost like a sleeper. I haven't heard anyone talk about Seattle. Everyone just like, all right, yeah, good year, kind of out of nowhere. Maybe it's a little like, you know, the Blue Jays who almost won the World Series. There's a one-off, and then you go back to normal. Man, you hear a lot of, you know, well, the Rams, they could have beaten them. The Rams, you know, had to beat that Thursday night game, which they did. The Rams get Myles Garrett. I can't remember a defending Super Bowl champion with this little hype. I'm not saying I bet him, or I'm not saying it's not justified, but 11-1 to win the whole thing. What's your take on Seattle, and are they being slept on here?
11: Yeah, I mean, I think you are to an extent. Excuse me. I think a lot of people still doubt Darnold for what, and I think there's good reason to an extent, right? Darnold put together two really strong seasons consecutively. But if you look from about the first time they played the Rams to the end of the season, he was kind of treading water. He had a dead even touchdown to interception ratio. He was playing pretty average football. And then he even said it, right? He didn't even play that well in the Super Bowl or throughout the postseason. Like, that was just a really well-balanced team. They were good on offense. They were great on special teams. They were incredible on defense. And so I can at least see a situation where, with Kubiak gone and a play caller that's not there to maximize Darnold the way that he has been in the past, that you at least would look somewhere else. But everything else should remain the same. Like, they're going to be a great defensive team. They're going to be an elite special teams unit. And I think offensively, they're at the very least going to be an above average group that's going to be good enough. But I can at least understand why people aren't really running to back them. And I'm really curious to see what Darnold looks like without Kubiak.
12: All right, college football, I'll give you the floor. Two or three bets that you really like above all else. And how many bets in college football have you made so far?
11: Yeah, I've got about like five or so, I think. So the ones I like really a lot, we'll go first off to my bread and butter. I wrote up two conferences for the College Football Guide. I wrote up Mountain West and wrote up the SEC. In the Mountain West, Hawaii is about like 6-1 to win the Mountain West. I think they're going to be very, very good. Sophomore quarterback Micah Alejado is back. For those who don't remember, he injured his ankle week one against Stanford. Might have been week zero, but the first game of the year, never really fully recovered. Missed a couple of starts after that. It was Portland State and I think San Houston, if I remember correctly. And ultimately never really was the same, but still, Will completed over 66% of his passes, was really, really good. He was named preseason All Mountain West Offensive Player of the Year at Media Days. And I think they're going to be really, really good. And the cool thing for them, you know, schedule works out for them. They do have to take on the big boys in the conference, New Mexico, UNLV, and North Dakota State. But all three of them have to go to Hawaii. So that is going to be a really big feather in the cap. They get to host all of the teams that they're going to be in contention with for that conference. So I think they're going to make the most of it. I think they're going to win a lot of games, and I think they're going to win that conference. So at 6-1, especially from a value standpoint, because, you know, in writing up the Mountain West, I found that the teams at the top, I think, are a little bit more flawed than the market really believes. You know, UNLV, they've had this run of quarterback success, and they're hoping that former five-star quarterback Jackson Arnold is going to be the guy. I just don't know if that's going to be the case. North Dakota State lost a ton of talent in the transfer portal, and they didn't recoup it. They didn't at all. They only have, in their class for 2026, they brought in 29 guys. Will, only three of them played at a Power 5 level. One of them's a punter. So, like, they're really banking on just this freshman development, young guys kind of a deal. And I don't know if they're in transitions over to the Mountain West. So I think that's going to be really unique. And New Mexico, last year when they were the favorite, they closed as a favorite in six games. They were 3-3 straight up. They were 1-5 against the spread. They didn't deal well with a lot of expectation. And now they're the favorite to win the conference. And I just don't know if that translates overall. And some questions at quarterback. So opens the door for Hawaii. So that's one. I would say the other one that I really like, that's Gunnar Stockton to win the Heisman at 20-1 for Georgia. I think Georgia's going to be really good. They have a revamped offensive line. The question is their pass rush going to recover? They only had 20 sacks last year, and the kid they brought in from Auburn to supplement some of that, he tore his ACL in the spring, so they're going to have some issues there. But everything else is stacked and loaded and ready to go. Running game's going to be good. Stockton was awesome in the fourth quarters of last year, and they have a favorable schedule too. So Stockton 20-1 to win the Heisman, and then Alabama plus 850 to win the SEC. This is all about Keelan Russell and whether or not he's going to hit, but I think Kalen DeBoer has a very good track record of developing quarterbacks. Their defense was awesome. They're bringing about 7 or 8 starters back on that defense, so they're going to be really good. Schedule's pretty favorable, too. They don't run into any big landmines on the road outside of playing Georgia, and they get to host them, if I remember correctly. So I think this Alabama team is going to be very underrated. You talk about teams that are flying under the radar, and I think it's them. They were picked to finish 6th in the SEC by the media, and I think if Russell hits, which is a good chance, I think they're going to surprise a lot of people. So those three for sure.
12: Yeah, and Alabama made the playoffs last year and yep. won a playoff game. For a lot of schools, you know, 90-something percent of the schools, that's a hell of a year. Alabama's not one of those 90% of the schools. So I know expectations have changed here, but look, it's a different landscape of college football. It's not just the 2, 3, 4 best teams get all the talent. It's a lot more spread out. Speaking of which, last year, Indiana at monster odds wins it all. And Miami, who they played in the title game, had monster odds. Doesn't mean it's going to happen every year and throw in Mendoza monster odds to win the Heisman. In terms of winning it all, Heisman, is there, and you mentioned Stockton with Heisman, is this just more of a chalk year? Is this going to be one of the 5 or 6 teams that we expect? Or when you look at odds to win the whole thing, is there a team down the board you're like, do you have a team among these that you like more than the other?
11: I don't know. I don't think so. I mean, I guess it's not even far down the board, but like, just mentally, it doesn't vibe that I say Texas A&M could win it all, but like they could, right? They're a really good team defensively. They're great. Marshall Reed coming back at quarterback. We'll see what their changing at offensive coordinator means for them. So that's a really big deal. But that's a little bit further down the board in a team that I think many people like, but it just like mentally would look weird if Texas A&M were to win a national championship in football because it doesn't really compute. But I think that's probably about the area that I would draw the line at. I do think it's going to be relatively top heavy there. But I'll say this because you mentioned Heisman. I would say for a super long shot at 80-1, because these things really do come through. I don't know about you, but I really like Jaron Kiave-Sangapulatele out there at Cal. That kid is really, really freaking good. Left-handed quarterback, but smooth as hell. And he's going to be an NFL guy. Like, I think he's going to be the first overall pick when he's eligible to come out for the NFL draft. He is pro-ready, and he is a big dude. They invested in the program. I think they're going to win quite a few games, and he is going to be a dude that is going to put up some monster numbers. I would not be surprised if he finds himself in contention for the Heisman, for sure.
12: Can you say that name again?
11: Jaron Kiave-Sangapulatele.
12: Can you spell it?
11: No, that I can. I think it's like Jaron is J-A-R-O-N. Kiave is like K-E-A, like W-E, I think, or something like that. I can't really remember that part.
12: I've watched him. He is good. And yeah. I always love a lefty, too. I mean, we got a little bit with two of that. When I was growing up, there was Boomer Esiason. There was a few lefty quarterbacks. Yeah. The lefty quarterback has kind of fallen off, though. It's not as common as it used to be. JVC, I appreciate the time, man. Let our audience know where we can find you.
11: At me, JBT, up on socials. You mentioned them all, Money Moves, and the podcast, Pod to the Futures, Harvard Handicappers, ESPN Las Vegas.
12: All right, and I appreciate JBT joining us. Appreciate you guys listening. 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VSiN, the Sports Betting Network. 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
11: The Arizona Cardinals gave quarterback Jacoby Brissett a pay raise, over $15 million guaranteed this year. Then he'll be a free agent after this season. All NFL veterans report to training camps by Tuesday. PGA rookie Jackson Koivin from Auburn won in Minnesota on tour by 3 strokes over Scottie Scheffler, who had a final round 63. On the LIV Golf Tour in the UK, Lucas Herbert, the winner, at 30 under par. Corey Heim won NASCAR's Brickyard 400. He's a part-time driver in the series, but led the most laps at Indy. The Sunday night ball game went to the Phillies, beating the Yankees 11-4. Yanks outfielder Cody Bellinger went on the IL with a strained hamstring. Tampa Bay shut out Cleveland 1-0. Extra inning wins for both Atlanta and Cincinnati on the road. Seattle won at Texas 6-4. Minnesota over the A's 11-8. A's catcher Shea Langeliers could be out for the year with a torn meniscus.
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16: Lows around 72 tonight under mainly cloudy skies with a chance of thunderstorms. Southwest winds 5 to 10 miles per hour. Highs around 84 tomorrow. Chance of thunderstorms. I'm meteorologist Paul Frombly with your weatherology forecast on 95.3 and 99.1 The Score. 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
19: Amy, don't talk sports. You're embarrassing yourself.
20: The start of the college football season. It'll be here. Before we know it, August 29th, week zero, will be on our television screens. And to help us get ready for it, got two great guests in store for you today. Brett Ciancia, the creator and author of the Pick Six Previews magazine. He's going to jump on the show here in just a little bit. We're going to go into his national championship pick and take a look at some of the teams he's got inside his top five. A little bit later on in the podcast, a deep dive into the Heisman Trophy market. Do you know last year, Fernando Mendoza preseason was 55-1 to win the Heisman Trophy and then ran away and hid, winning the Heisman Trophy at the end of the season. We're going to look for some of those longer shot bets with Dustin Sweetelson later on in the podcast. But as mentioned, Brett Ciancia, Pick Six Previews magazine, he joins me and we broke down why he's got Oregon as his top dog in 2026. But let's dive into it. And your number one team, it's not crazy. I've heard varying opinions out there. Brad Powers, pro handicapper, shares the same sentiment. He likes Oregon to win the title, at least at the price that it's out. So at the end of the day, all your research came to Oregon being your champion. Why did Oregon rise to the top?
12: Yeah, well, it's interesting that actually they caught my eye last season in the 2025 preview process. As I was going through and researching for 25, I was thinking, wow, this Oregon roster is so talented. It's overflowing with five-star talent. They just look really young in the two deep. So I projected that 26 would be their legit shot at a national title. So with that backdrop, we saw how they played in 25. Really solid all season. They lost twice to Indiana. I don't think anybody was stopping Indiana last year. But when you look at my advanced stats there, they were the only team in the country, top five offense and top five defense in my opponent adjusted numbers, number five in game grader. So they had a good metrics background. And then when you look forward to 2026, a lot of that young roster is now back as veteran players. They're in the top 15 in my unit rankings in every position group. Really started the process too was Dante Moore deciding to return. I mean, he could have gone first round, arguably first overall as the top quarterback. He's now back as an experienced starter. And then it's an embarrassment of riches, Tim. You look at the recruiting. They're the only team in the country with three straight top five high school recruiting classes, but then added on with two top five transfer classes. So it is just five stars galore. Love the defensive line, love the secondary. We talked Dante Moore. I mean, the receivers are healthy. That was a key difference last year with Stewart and Moore. They're both the number one receivers in their high school classes, both five stars, now back both healthy. So I really like this team. I don't see any weaknesses, maybe some depth on the defensive line, but that starting four is arguably the best in the country. So I like Oregon to go the distance this year. They're my 2026 pick. Would make it four straight Big Tens, four different Big Tens to do it.
20: Well, if you were catching some of the quotes out of SEC Media Day, according to Eli Drinkowitz, the only reason that the Big Ten has won three consecutive national titles is because of their weak non-conference schedule. Yes, that makes a ton of sense. Alabama lost by five touchdowns to Indiana because of their weak non-conference, I'm sure. But let's roll through your top five here. Just kind of quick thoughts on it. Ohio State comes in at two. Once again, looking at the betting board, we've been talking about it all summer. Seems like there's about a seven team that separated themselves per the odds. Now, that doesn't always mean that that's where the champion's coming from, as we learned last year with Indiana. But breakdown at Ohio State for us, change at the defensive coordinator position, offensive coordinator position, I beg your pardon. And also, when you think about the pieces that they lost, but they do return Jeremiah Smith and Julian Sayin. So looking at Ohio State, how high are you on this Buckeye squad?
12: Yeah, very high on Ohio State. They started out 12-0 last year. They were the most dominant defense in the country most of the way. And I think that the way they recruit, they are on that dynasty tier of recruiting, along with Oregon, probably in Alabama and Georgia, like that elite level of recruiting where you just don't bat an eye when they send 11 NFL draft picks in April. I mean, they do it every year. They send all these draft picks. They reload like anybody. So I like the defense despite a lot of stars and starters gone. Matt Patricia proved to be the coordinator's hire of the cycle last time around, the mad scientist. After Knowles left, he actually improved the defense somehow. So I love that side of the ball. And then you're talking about the best player arguably of any position in the country with Jeremiah Smith. You have another five-star next to him with Brendan Innes. And then a true freshman is emerging too as like probably the number two threat. So it's a five-star conveyor belt there at receiver. And then Julian Cion, I mean, he was really sharp, really accurate last year as a first-time starter. The first half of the season, they kept it pretty conservative, but then they opened up the playbook halfway through, and you saw him shine. Now, here's my caveat with Ohio State. I have one little wrinkle that I need to see from them, and that'll take them from 12-0 Big Ten contender to actual national title contender. I need to see Julian Cion in those third and longs, third and mediums, when the pocket breaks down. He's got to create. He's got to do those X-factor type plays that may not show up on the stat sheet as much, but got to be able to create with his legs a little bit and be more creative. Otherwise, it's a perfect team, perfect roster. I put in the book, I need some more Craig Krenzel type plays out of him. Those are, you know, the grind it out third and fours where you're going to lower the shoulder and truck forward. Didn't see that from him. Again, first-time starter, excellent season, Heisman candidate. So that's just that next tier I want to see from them as an offense.
13: Yeah, it is crazy to think a team that loses four top 11 picks and they're just fine, based off of a lot of power ratings that are out there. Number one team in the country. You lose a top five pick at the wide receiver position. No big deal. He wasn't even our best receiver. I mean, that's the crazy part. And, you know, we'll see long term with Brian Hartline going to USF if that does ding the recruiting at the wide receiver position, but certainly not this year for sure. Then the number three, and I think this is where I want to say raises eyebrows. It's not like Miami is projected to be a, you know, top 15 team, but you do have Miami, I would say, a little bit higher than most out there. They are seventh when it comes to the futures market, around 11-1 or so, Brett. So having Miami at three after their great season last year where they made the run to the title, why do you think Miami takes a jump up this year and why do you have them at number three?
12: Yeah, well, I thought that it was a really impressive run there in January. I thought that Cristobal's program build for Miami really accelerated. They started to look like the real you. You know what I'm talking about? It looked like it was back. Big pass rush. Now, you do lose two guys off the edge, two first-rounders with Bain and Mezador. But the way they've stockpiled talent on both lines of scrimmage really stood out to me. It's just the next wave of five stars coming up. Justin Scott on the defensive interior is going to be a standout this year. It's guys you haven't really heard of that were in that two deep that are your next stars. I mean, I think if you look at the eight players in the two deep on their defensive line, half were five stars. The other half were like top 100, almost five stars. So defensive line, I know they lose two first rounders, is a strength again. Defensive secondary, awesome again. And here's the thing. I think they upgraded a quarterback. I know Carson Beck was very veteran, very experienced. He tucked that ball down and took in the game-winning touchdown in the playoff. I mean, really impressive run. But I think with Darian Mensah coming in from Duke and formerly Tulane, you're going to see more downfield passing. He was the number one passer in the country in downfield shots, vertical shots, kind of a gunslinger in that regard, but that really unlocks the talent at that receiver core. Could be the best in the country with Ohio State and maybe Texas, but unlocking Malachi Toney, a couple of new five stars, Cooper Barkate coming with them from Duke. So I think that the transition at quarterback is really going to elevate this offense, this whole team. Now your question is offensive line, but mm-hmm. if you're going to tell me Mario Cristobal's biggest question is offensive line, I'm taking that bet because he's shown as good a track record as anybody, him and his offensive line coach, Alex Mirabal. And also this, they've shown that they're going to play five-star true freshmen if they're ready to go. He did this at Oregon with Penny Sewell, did it with Francisco Maui-Goa a couple years back here at Miami. And they have another one, Jackson Cantwell, the number one tackle in the country coming in, true freshman starter right away. I think they're going to be a strength there again on the offensive line.
13: You know, one thing that you talk about a lot in your preview magazine is that second year bump, whether it be head coach, offense coordinator, defense coordinator. And for me, Miami, what intrigues me a lot about them is the fact that not only have they kept Shannon Dawson, who has been great as an offensive coordinator, Corey Heatherman was a home run last year, and now you get a second year with him. So, you know, as once again, you do lose Mezador, you do lose Reuben Bain, but to bring in a guy or keep a guy, excuse me, like Corey Heatherman, how much do you look at that next jump there for that coordinator position?
12: Yeah, that's huge. I mean, when you're talking about top 10, top five teams and really trying to, you know, delineate them from each other. I mean, look at coordinator continuity, coordinator bonuses. Both these guys are great schemers. They've really elevated the Miami program, I think. And maybe Cristobal has had some misses in the past, but these are total hits, total home runs at the coordinator spots. When you're looking through their secondary, there's so much talent. I don't know who even the starters are going to be at some spots, but like you just know the whole two deep is talented. Like their hardest battles are going to be against each other in the preseason there. So in Miami also, I mean, we were close on them last year because we had them in the pick six plus as a win total team going over 9.5. So we were keeping a close eye. And even their two losses, I think, were somewhat questionable. I mean, the SMU game had a very controversial penalty at the end of the game that could have flipped that decision. And then Louisville, I'm not going to take the win away. Louisville won the game. Beck threw five picks. I mean, you know, stuff like this doesn't tend to repeat. So I really like Miami again. It's a top five team. They proved it in January, and I've got them all the way up there at number three. Clear cut team in the ACC too. I think it's just a very manageable schedule, manageable conference for them. They're definitely going to, and it sounds funny to say, they'll win their first ACC title. It's been that long, but they're becoming the new dynasty within the conference.
13: Yeah, it is crazy to think as you look at the odds board, they're odds on favorites to win the ACC, a conference they've never won. But if they don't win it this year, it would be certainly looked at as a pretty big disappointment. November 7th is going to be a game that is, you know, going to be massive. I talked to the Bear, Chris Felica, last week about it. I've had a couple of people chime in the comments saying, well, this game won't mean anything because the loser will still make it to the playoff. I don't think you realize how frustrated Notre Dame fans are about the loss a year ago. So that game is going to mean a lot regardless of whether or not both teams make the playoff. And also, you're looking at the potential of a bye now that you don't need to win your conference. We're going to hear more from Brett Ciancia on the other side of the break, including his thoughts on Notre Dame, Georgia, and a team that he's got pretty high this year in the Oklahoma Sooners. If you want to hear my full conversation with the creator of the Pick Six Previews magazine, Brett Ciancia, make sure you check out the VSiN College Football Betting Podcast wherever you get your podcasts, on iTunes, Spotify, and on YouTube.
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2: I think the NBA is having a moment right now. I think Giannis has become boring and stale in Milwaukee, or had become boring and stale in Milwaukee over the last few years. Hadn't been out of the first round in forever. Giannis and Dame was never box office like we thought maybe it would be. If I was an NBA fan in California, New York, St. Louis, Houston, Washington, D.C., if I was somewhere else, if I wasn't a Bucks fan but I loved basketball, I would be interested to watch Giannis somewhere else. I mean, I'm kind of interested to watch Giannis somewhere else, and I'm a friggin' Bucks fan. LaMelo Ball going to Minnesota, that's juicy, that's interesting. Jaylen Brown potentially leaving Boston, they're shopping him. That's potentially very, very juicy, very interesting. I think the NBA is having a nice little moment right now. I think the NBA is having a really good week.
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4: So let's get to your number four team, and that is Notre Dame. You mentioned secondary. To me, Notre Dame's strength is their secondary, bringing back a Leonard Moore, who's probably going to be a top five pick, just stacked up and down in that secondary. So for the Irish, the questions to me, Brett, are running back, obviously losing Jadarian Price and Jeremiah Love. Is someone going to emerge at wide receiver? But looking at this Notre Dame team, you have them in at number four heading into the season.
5: Again, a really solid national title contender. Probably the strongest preseason view I've had of Notre Dame since I've been doing Pick Six previews, now 15 seasons. Because what it is really, if you like returning starters, if you like returning production, career stats, if that's your metric you want to look at the most, Notre Dame's your pick. I mean, this is almost the entire team back from last year's team that, yes, they finished one spot outside the bracket. But if you're looking at a power ratings angle, this was a championship caliber team. I had them number four in game grader last year. When you adjust for opponent, look at a power rating style view. That was a serious title contender. So everyone's back, except for the running back room, like you said, two first rounders gone. Aeneas Williams is ready to star, I think, and they've got several other top 100 recruits at the position. So if you're telling me running back is the only question mark on the team, I'm taking it. I mean, that is, it is a solid roster. CJ Carr ahead of schedule in his development, finished top five in quarterback rating last year. He's back talking second year bonus. I mean, I think, yeah, another year for him in college football is going to be awesome. Big offensive line, probably the Joe Moore Award front runner. If you're looking at it for 2026, so many guys are back there and they have a nice track record in the trenches. Several All-American candidates on defense. And then you look at schedule, and this is very manageable this year. Again, when they pick their schedule years in advance, they don't know who's going to be who 10 years in advance, right? But this one turned out very favorable because they draw the bottom four of the ACC, and I think two of my bottom three from the Big Ten. So that's very manageable. Only three ranked games. I got Miami, obviously, up there. BYU and SMU, they're in the 15 to 25 range as ranked opponents, but very manageable. And I think you're right. That's game of the year caliber up there in South Bend. I know you're going to be up there. I'm going to try and get there as well. That's game of the year for me, along with the Ole Miss LSU Kiffin's return to the Grove there. I can't wait to see both of those.
4: Yeah, the amount of hatred that'll be there for September 19th in Oxford might outweigh the hatred in South Bend on November 7th. But there'll be some strong disdain, no doubt, when it comes to that game. All right, rounding out the top five is a team that I actually opened the podcast with, and that's Georgia. Because as crazy as it sounds, they've won the SEC the last 2 years. They've been knocked out in the quarterfinals the last 2 years. And because of the hype of a Notre Dame, of Oregon, of Indiana after winning the title, of Texas, how busy they were in the portal, am I crazy, Brett, that Georgia's kind of floating under the radar this year?
5: Yeah, it has that feeling. Really no buzz at all around Georgia. And I'm interested to see how that goes with SEC Media Days kicking off today. But yeah, no one's talking about Georgia. You're right. The Texas gets the offseason hype with the transfer portal signings, and rightfully so. Very solid class there. Then you look at the playoff contenders from last year, Ole Miss and Oklahoma, LSU with the Kiffin buzz. There's just no talk about Georgia, but here's why I have them winning the SEC. Like you said, defending SEC champs, so they're already starting at a high tier, power ratings wise. You bring back Gunnar Stockton. I've been asked on radio shows, whether, you know, that's a liability. I think he's a total asset. He's a winner. And you hear these terms a lot, clutch, winner. When you look at his fourth quarter stats, it was unbelievable, off the charts. He's

Leave this best for the final frame and won so many of those close games. So you get him back as a proven championship caliber quarterback. And then it's just a five-star conveyor belt. I know I keep saying that with some of these championship teams, but you have to have the high school recruiting backdrop to win a national title. They've got it. I mean, it's five stars everywhere. And a really veteran defense this time around. I think this is Kirby Smart's best defense since the national title contenders and national title teams, I should say, of 21 and 22. So love the defense, love Stockton at quarterback. My only question for them is at receiver. I want to see a couple of these former five stars emerge as real number one draft pick type, first round draft pick type game breakers, because that seems to be missing and they're a little bit unproven there at receiver. But they have the guys on paper to do it. It's just somebody's got to step up. So that's where I have Georgia. Also the best schedule draw. Now that they're going to a 9-game schedule in the SEC, you look at Georgia, they actually drew the easiest in the whole conference as if they needed any extra help. So they're the only ones that draw 3 of the top 8 in the conference. So love them to make the playoff, love them to win the conference or at least play for it in Atlanta. And I have the number 5.

0: Yeah, that one might raise some eyebrows, but I've got them ahead of Texas. I like what I saw from them in 2025. I think you have to always look back first. Love their defense. You know, this is a Brent Venables masterpiece on that side of the ball. Top three in my numbers on defense last year. They just were living in the backfield too. I think it might have been a pick six previews record in my negative play stat. It looks at tackles for loss, sacks, you know, per play ratio. They were just living in the backfield. They rotated a lot too in that defensive line. Four out of eight are back. A couple All-American candidates there in the trenches. David Stone at D tackle, Taylor Wein off the edge. Both linebackers are back. The secondary has several All-SEC guys. So that side of the ball, I'm very confident with being a top five unit again, a championship caliber defense. On offense, can you get me some improvement? And I think they will because you have a healthy John Mateer. That, like you said, his busted hand really hurt their offense. But now, not just with Mateer healthy, he's getting a second year in the SEC. Remember, he came up from the Washington State, the Pac-12. So faster game, tougher opponents. I think a second year for him and a second year for the coordinator, Ben Arbuckle. His offenses have put up record numbers everywhere he's been. He's a younger guy, but he's an X's and O's genius. So I think that combination. And then offensive line. The whole season's going to hinge on this room because last year what it was all freshmen, redshirt freshmen, maybe some true sophomores, very young. They took their growing pains a little bit, but they were strong enough this preseason to force out a lot of veterans to the transfer portal. So this young core of linemen coming up now a second year together, I think is going to make major movement for them and all the way to vault them to the SEC title game in Atlanta for me. So championship defense. A lot of improvement. What I'm forecasting on offense should be a championship caliber team.
1: Yeah, you know, one of the more intriguing teams this year, I think, is going to be Ole Miss because of not only the return of Trinidad Chambliss, but Pete Golding. Was it a fluke that he was able to get his team to play as well as they did in the playoffs with Lane Kiffin leaving, or is it going to be status quo down there in Oxford? And you know, you bring back Chambliss, you rank Trinidad Chambliss as your number one quarterback, as do I coming into this year. Kawan Lacy, a stud at the running back position, but you know, it's a different world going from D coordinator to head coach. But you're bullish this year on Ole Miss.
0: Yeah. And normally when I start the research process, I mean, you look at when there's a coaching change, that raises some red flags. But Ole Miss had it was a tough situation. They had the advantage to actually show me what it'll look like with the new guy. And in January, they played really well for Pete Golding. They really rallied as a locker room, as a program after the off the field drama. So I've already seen them in the playoffs. They played really well, beat Georgia, took Miami down to the wire. So I was impressed with Ole Miss. Now you bring back what I think is a Heisman favorite, a Heisman candidate, a quarterback with Chambliss. And remember, Tim, that he wasn't the starter in September last year. Not even in preseason camp. He came during the summer from Division II. So, I mean, this is the second-year bonus of all second-year bonuses now. So I like him at quarterback. And then this also stood out to me, too. There's two more things. One being that you lose Kiffin. You lose that great offensive scheme, the vertical shots. But the coordinator they brought in, John David Baker, he was a former Kiffin guy. And he was quoted saying they're keeping it 80%, 90% the same. So what was once a question mark for me, I feel confident it's going to be the same system, same scheme for 2026. Lastly, the defense this time around, Pete Golding said they put a lot of their funds, their budget towards that side of the ball in the portal. They signed 8 4-star transfers on the defense alone. That's unheard of numbers. So, and they put them in the defensive line, the linebacking core. So this defense, I think, is going to make a major jump. It actually wasn't that strong last year. They were middle of the pack. I think you might have a top 15 caliber defense this year to pair with Trinidad. So I've got Ole Miss going back to the bracket. I don't think anybody else really has that. So I'm going to go with them to finish fourth in the SEC and return to the bracket.
1: 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When we come back on the VSiN College Football Betting Podcast, I check in with my colleague, Dustin Sweetelson. Both Dustin and I love college football and love searching for those long shot Heisman Trophy winners. Last year, boy, it would have been nice to have a 55-1 in our back pocket with Fernando Mendoza. We'll dive into the top of the betting board, who intrigues us there, and then a little bit later on, maybe some of those long shots.
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13: Let's start with the top of the board. We've got CJ Carr, year 3 in the system at Notre Dame. Arch Manning, year 3 in the system at Texas. Actually, year 4, I believe, because he redshirted. So year 4, if I remember correctly. Dante Moore, year 3 at Oregon. Yes. Because he started at UCLA, sat behind Dylan Gabriel. Julian Sayin at Ohio State. Then you get your first real transfers, and that's Mensa at Miami coming in from Duke prior to that, Tulane. Josh Hoover, Indiana from TCU. And then we'll include Trinidad Chambliss, who was at Ferris State, transferred to Ole Miss. So look at those 7. Which one jumps out to you, and which one do you say, I want a better price?
14: Okay. So, well, the one I want a better price on is CJ Carr. That's, I love CJ Carr.
6: If you take away the first half at Miami week one, it's about as perfect a season as anyone can play. He fought back, got them into that game on the road, and he was a freshman starting his first ever game in college football.
13: Play calling was awful.
6: Yeah, yeah.
13: Mike Denbrock was having him throw. He was, you know, I was at the game, Dustin, and there was just, he clearly didn't want to lose the game on the shoulders of CJ Carr. But, you know, Corey Heatherman's a really good defense coordinator. It was like, number four in that backfield, I'm going to take him away and I'm going to make the freshman beat us. And like you said, second half, it got a little closer, but yeah, it's a fair point. And now everything's on his shoulders, but he is a favorite to win the Heisman Trophy. First Notre Dame quarterback since Brady Quinn in 06 to be a preseason favorite to win the Heisman.
6: Yeah, and the reason why I don't love the number, but at the same time, I'm going to talk out of both sides and say he might be worth considering. He's a rare case where he may not need the gaudy numbers. He may not need, it's a national brand, it's a very manageable schedule. You and I have been texting about the couple big games that they have. They get past those. Mm-hmm. It's a totally playable situation for him. The only thing I fear for CJ Carr is, does he have the weapons to make him look sexy? Yep. Because there's such a ground attack. He makes a bunch of big clutch throws. But when we stack up the stats compared to everyone else, is that going to convince people to vote for him at the end of this thing? That's the only concern I have. But to me, he's a dude. He should be the number one pick in the draft potentially at some point, whether it's this year or next year, whenever he wants to come out. I just question if he's going to have the sexy numbers, but Notre Dame is going to be the truth. And because he's going to be on the national stage, he has to be someone you consider. Arch Manning, I'm going to be the one who says it. I'm just not blown away. I know the numbers ended up being pretty good in the end. I was not totally in love with what I saw last year. There's skill there, and maybe it's unfair because of the last name. He gets Wingo back, who's a stud. He gets Mosley back, who's solid. And then Cam Coleman comes in from Auburn, who's really strong as well. I actually bet him when they were losing at Ohio State week one at 10-1 to win the Heisman. Yeah. Thought I got some great CLV there. It didn't work out. Instead, the guy I'm going to go for, and I'm not going to go back to Dante Moore, who I had 25-1 last year. That was my number one bet. Maybe I'll add more as well, but it's Mensa. Mensa, it's situational, and it's also based on the player. For starters, he goes to Miami, and I got 16-1 at Circa. So I got a good number there. That played a role. But Shannon Dawson remains the OC. What has Shannon Dawson done at Miami? Well, he turned Cam Ward into the number one overall pick. He turned Carson Beck into a much better player than he was at Georgia. And now he inherits Darian Mensa, where he's going to have to get him on the run, on the fly, acclimated, which he's proven he can do with quarterbacks the last couple years. Mensa, experienced. He's a winner. He was awesome at Duke with 3,900 yards, 34 touchdowns, 6 interceptions. But more importantly, aside from the experience, the weapons are going to make Mensa look good. Barkate comes over from Duke and Harvard. You then have Tony returning baby Jesus, who's going to take those short screens and add to the statistics. And then Jones from South Carolina, Vaughn from West Virginia. I just think there's so many weapons. You combine that with the situation. You combine it with the schedule, the coaching. Everything says that Mensa should be able to be there as a finalist at the end of the season.
13: Yeah, it really feels like November 7th. Now I'm jumping over October 17th when Notre Dame goes to BYU, as you alluded to, some tricky games on that schedule. But when you think about November 7th, man, it does feel like the Heisman Trophy, I don't want to say is going to be determined because there's a lot of really good quarterbacks, but those two guys, Carr and Mensa, going up against elite defenses. You know, you look at Miami and, you know, Corey Heatherman was a godsend for Mario Cristobal to come in and shore up that defense. And they were amazing a year ago. And for Notre Dame, I mean, I think they have the best defense in college football this year. You know, all three levels, D-line, linebacker, secondary, when you put it all together. I tell you what, if you're a football nerd, I don't even need to be a football nerd. I hope Leonard Moore is spying Malachi Toney all game. And that would just be insane. And he did it last year with Mekhi Lemon of USC, had a lot of success there. But it's hard to push back on Darian Mensa, especially with, you know, the bringing in Cooper Barkate. I think to me, Dustin, look, anybody, like, I could be the number two receiver to Jeremiah Smith, and I would say they have the best duo of wide receivers.
6: Yeah.
13: But I look at Miami, and I think that, to me, and you mentioned Wingo and Coleman. They're really good at Texas, obviously. But I think the number two, the top duo, the second best duo, if I could speak, in college football at wide receiver is Barkate and Tony because of the familiarity Barkate and Mensah clearly have, and then Tony is just a unicorn.
6: Yeah, it's known production, too. You're not trying to hype up guys that you haven't seen do it before, and they're both very different. One is more explosive, more as a go-to guy, can stretch the field in Barkate in a different way. Like, I think it gives them a diverse attack on offense. And also, let me add this to the Mensah take. The defense for Miami, I think, will still be good, but it is going to take steps back.
13: Sure.
6: There's no Bane in Mazador, and there's no Keontae Scott at corner. They lost a couple other pieces. So because of that, Miami might be in a few more shootouts than they were a year ago, which then allows for more possessions, more offense, and more stats for Mensah at the end of the year. I think they're going to win the ACC, which is, God, I know I'm wearing the Miami hat. And as a Mario Cristobal guy, like, you know the second you believe it's going to turn the other way. But I argued with Chris the Bear Felica about this last week, where I was like, I don't know if I want to bet them at minus 130 to win the ACC. And his take was valid. He said, when's the last time Cristobal lost the big game? And I said, yes, I'm not scared of the big games. I'm scared of the random ones, either before or after them, where they look lost for some reason. I think Mensah changes. I think Mensah is better than Cam Ward. I think Mensah is better than Carson Beck. I really do. I think he has way more production, way more success. And I think he's on the verge of a really monster season this year.
13: Yeah, it is famous last words, because we had the Bear on the podcast a couple weeks ago. I said, what are the games that scare you? And you look at the schedule, no Louisville, no SMU, the two teams that beat them a year ago and are projected to be the number two and three in the conference. You get UNC before Notre Dame. You get Pitt at home. Florida State, I think, is going to be down. Virginia Tech, but they get them at home. The schedule really shapes up. And if they don't win the ACC, or let's just say they're not in the ACC championship, then something has clearly gone wrong. So, all right, we've discussed Mensah and Carr and a little bit of Arch. Let's get back to Julian Sain. Is it too simplistic to say him and Jeremiah Smith are going to cancel each other out?
6: I think there's a world where they're so reliant on Jeremiah Smith that Jeremiah Smith ends up being the dude that wins this award. If I was going to look at either one of them, that's what I'd consider. I mean, maybe it was because the defense was so good a year ago and so deep that they didn't unleash Julian Sain. But again, another guy that, albeit for me to doubt Ryan Day and his offensive approach, but Arthur Smith comes in as the OC. We don't know what that looks like at the collegiate level. I didn't see it from Sain, where I thought this is a dude who makes all the throws and makes the clutch throws, who elevates the play of his team. And I think so much of that is the Heisman conversation. Are you elevating? We're done with the days of game managers. Game managers do not win this award anymore. You have to have Heisman moments. You have to make big time plays. I just think there's going to be so many big time plays made by Jeremiah Smith. He gets the credit. He's the guy I'd consider betting, which I don't think I'm going to get there on him. O-line's going to be strong. Running is always strong with what they return with Bo Jackson back. I think they still have the same recipe from a year ago. Rely on some of these new defenders that they're bringing in. Rely on the defense. Rely on a couple big plays from Smith. But I think Julian Sain's a guy who's not going to have the sexy statistics to win the Heisman at the end.
13: Yeah, Jeremiah Smith, he was very boisterous about not winning the Biletnikoff. So if you want to play the motivational side, you can do that. It's hard for me, Dustin, even though he's amazing. Preseason at 14, 15 to 1. It's just hard for me not to bet on a quarterback at that price. Look, what's crazy, we're going to do this exercise a little bit. His odds were actually shorter last year. They were 10 to 1 preseason, and now they're 15-ish to 1. But, week two, they play Texas. There's going to be plenty of opportunities, but it's hard for me preseason to bet a guy in Jeremiah Smith when we've seen not Travis Hunter won it, Devontae Smith won it, Derrick Henry won it in 2015, but it has kind of been the quarterback award for the most part in this century. We'll wrap things up on the other side of the break as I will dive into two long shot bets that intrigue me. I placed them earlier this week at Circa Sportsbook, and we'll see if we have that dart throw that comes home like a Lamar Jackson 100-1 back in 2016. Wouldn't that be nice? And maybe Lamar Jackson and the team that he played for in college is a bit of an indicator who I'm looking at for one of my long shots. So we'll wrap things up here on the other side of the break. This is the VSiN College Football Betting Podcast.
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1: Well, let's get to one of my bets. It's a little bit longer. Circa has him 90-1. I bet him last year.
2: I knew this.
1: And I'm betting him again.
2: I'm with you.
1: Devin Dampier, baby. Year two at Utah. And I feel like he had a little bit of the John Mateer hype last year, coming in from the G5, played well at New Mexico, coming in with his offensive coordinator. Now, we like to play all the angles. His offense coordinator left. He went to Michigan, Jason Beck. So Kevin McGivin comes in from Utah State. We'll get to that here in just a moment. But, you know, it's funny because the recipe that I look at, Dustin, whether it's right or wrong, is there a path for the team that I'm betting to the playoff? And I think there is for Utah. Now, it's, you know, a new head coach and Morgan Scalley, as Kyle Whittingham has moved on to Michigan. But Devin Dampier comes back, rushed for, you know, 800 plus yards a year ago, set the school record. And once again, I bet him last year. I was infatuated with him. I thought he kind of crapped the bed against Texas Tech. Looking at the schedule this year, you've got an early season late night game where you've got an opportunity to shine against an SEC team. And you could roll your eyes all you want, but still, an SEC team is going to Salt Lake City, Rice Eccles. It's the late night get out game, 10:15 Eastern. And if Devin Dampier puts on a show against Arkansas, now our eyebrows are raised like, oh, this dude, year two in this system, he's ready to go. And then you look at the rest of the schedule, Dustin. They're going to be favorites in every game the rest of the way out. They don't play Texas Tech in the regular season. They do play BYU, but they get them at home. There are a couple tricky spots, including at a place like TCU. But look, I loved him last year. He's got the same number this year at 90-1 at Circa. And, you know, Kevin McGivin coming in from Utah State, it wasn't like Bryson Barnes didn't run the football a year ago. He did kind of everything for Utah State. So I'm going to roll with Devin Dampier. He's going to be one of my two long shots here. I got to do sidelines for the Vegas Bowl, and I know you should never put stock too much in a bowl game, but he was unbelievable in that bowl game. He ran for like a 140, threw for 300. I'm going to be in on my guy, Devin Dampier. Spider-Man, give me 90-1 on Devin Dampier.
2: Yeah, you don't have to convince me of this. I love Dampier. I was with you a year ago. When you talk about what his case is, very much of it is how he shoulders the burden. He takes on the burden of elevating his team. I think that's very important in the Heisman conversation, especially with the transition, new head coach. He stays, and he's got the dual threat that you love. And in the red zone, playing it safe, calling his number. But more importantly, I think there's a lot of experience here. If I'm going to hype up the Darian Mensah experience, playing as a freshman at Tulane, going to Duke, now at Miami, I have to do the same for Dampier because he's going to be undeterred by these pressure spots. He's been through this before. Also, he's trying to capitalize on a situation coming off an injury. And I love guys like that, that you're buying low on because they have a chip on their shoulder. He's out to prove what he's capable of being. And I think he's a flat out stud. He is an absolute dude. You know, he's going to have offensive line play that's going to clear the running lanes for him. The question is the throwing. Will it be there in the new system? Will it be there with the new weapons that they had to bring in via the portal and whatnot? At this point, every year we're making the case for Utah, at least all of us at VSiN, to potentially make the playoff and win the Big 12. I'll never argue against it. They have grown men, and Devin Dampier is a dude who can just elevate everyone around him, and I think that is a big part of this. So I'll be joining you at 90-1.
1: They keep Bird Ficklin, which I think is a help, right? He's another guy that they can run. So he doesn't have to do all of the short yardage. I was surprised that Ficklin stayed at Utah. Another dual threat guy, nice insurance policy. Obviously, we don't want the insurance policy because we want Dampier to win the Heisman Trophy. But I think Bird Ficklin being there helps a little bit shoulder less of the running pain, if you will, for Devin Dampier. He's still going to get his, but I think some of the packages will include Ficklin, which I think helps too, that he maybe doesn't have the wear and tear.
2: Now let's go deeper downward. This bet, I'm paired to break my heart. Okay. I know I'm going to bet it. I know it's not going to happen.
1: All right. Is it triple digits?
2: It is triple digits at Circa. Okay. At DraftKings, I don't believe it's triple digits right now.
1: Okay.
2: Let me see if I can find him here. But I have bet him the last 2 years. Yeah, he's not. He's not quite triple. I've bet him the last 2 years.
1: Does he have awesome hair?
2: He has incredible hair. He's got a flow. And it's not going to happen, but I'm still going to have it. And that's Avery Johnson of Kansas State at 125-1. It's again the dual threat, although you'd like him to run more touchdowns in. It's the ability to throw the ball enough. It's just, it's a transition year. And Colin Klein maximized Marcel Reed at A&M. Like, let's give that credit. But now Colin Klein's not the OC. Colin Klein is the head coach now. How involved is he going to be with Avery Johnson? That concerns me, but I do think Johnson, because of the small, you know what, he's 6'3". I was going to say he's small in stature. He looks small. Yeah. He looks small to me because he's so shifty. If he could ever do what he did a couple years ago where he ran for 605, can we get in the 800? Can add to the passing touchdown? If we can go double digit touchdowns on the ground, 25 through the air in a very, I want Big 12 guys. I just think there's opportunities here in the Big 12 for guys to put up numbers. He's going to frustrate the heck out of me, but I'm going to bet it. It's going to break my heart. But on the chance that he actually does what I believed he was going to do the last 2 years, I need a piece of Avery Johnson.
1: I'm not going to bet him, but
2: I get it. I get it. Believe me, I get it.
1: But I'll say this. I have over 7.5 wins on Kansas State. Their schedule is very manageable. All three non-conference games are at home. They don't play Texas Tech. They don't play Utah. They don't play BYU. The schedule shapes up beautifully for Avery Johnson. I still, and I've told this story before here on this podcast, and me and Brett McMurphy still laugh about it. 2 years ago, when Big 12 Media Days were in Vegas, because why wouldn't they be in Vegas? We were sitting at Circa, and I can't remember if he was a K-State blogger or somebody, but he came up to us, me and Brett, and asked Brett McMurphy. He goes, "Hey, tell me how Avery Johnson doesn't win the Heisman." And to the heart, that happened years ago. I mean, Avery Johnson, I'm looking at it right now. Avery Johnson 2 years ago was 25-1.
2: Yeah, I know.
1: To win the Heisman. And now it's what, 125-1?
2: Yeah, 125-1 over at Circa. I mean, it's Kansas State. It's like you're up against it just immediately from the jump.
1: Isn't it crazy? There were two quarterbacks entering 2024 that were 25-1 or shorter. Both are actually three. I got to check where his two quarterbacks, 25-1 or shorter at BetMGM, that are both 100-1 or more. And that would be Avery Johnson and Nico Iamaleava.
2: Oh my God. That is the fall. I mean, do you want to believe in him and with Bob Chesney there? I'm not doing it.
1: Handsome fella.
2: Yeah, I'm not doing it. There's three names I wrote down that we haven't touched on. I want to run by you.
1: All right. Before we get to that, I'm going to plead you my case here. This is my long shot, even though Devin Dampier is a long shot, 90-1 at Circa. This is my one where I will come back on this podcast and I'm going to be puffing my chest out like I'm a genius, or I'm going to hide and be like, yeah, I'm an idiot. I shouldn't have done this. He's 110-1 at Circa. He's a starting quarterback. He's a dual threat. And he's had a team, a program that could win their conference. Lincoln Kienholz of Louisville, 110-1. So all we've heard about Lincoln Kienholz is crazy athlete, right? Came from South Dakota, played 57 sports. You talk to people in and around Columbus and they say this guy was just good at everything, bowling, basketball, whatever. He was like just always the best. Not good enough to beat out Julian Sain. Was it a true competition last year? Or was that BS to try to get a little more motivation from Julian Sain? Like I said, this could blow up immediately in my face week one. I think we're going to know week one whether or not, what is that guy? Or yikes, that's a guy that shouldn't be starting. I trust in Jeff Brohm.
2: Yes.
1: Louisville spends a ton of money at the wide receiver position in the portal. They've got Isaac Brown coming back at the running back position. And I've got a dual threat guy. I think Jeff Brohm, in his heart of hearts, thinks he's got something unique here. And week one, they play Ole Miss. They're a touchdown underdog in Nashville. Is he going to come out and shock the world at how unique he is? Or is he going to be an absolute bust? I don't know. I'm not telling you to put your mortgage on it. But at 110-1 at Circa, Lincoln Kienholz, the unknown, the great unknown for him. And it's not like he's coming from a G5. He's coming from Ohio State, right? So I'm going to trust in the evaluation from someone like Jeff Brohm to make this his guy that he went out and got. That's going to do it for another installment of the VSiN College Football Betting Podcast here on VSiN. Once again, if you want to hear the full interview with Brett Ciancia and Dustin Sweetelson, make sure you check us out on iTunes, Spotify, as well as youtube.com/collegefootballbettingpodcast. I'm Tim Murray. Counting down those days until August 29th. It will be here before we know it. Thanks to my producer, Wyatt Tomchek. This has been the VSiN College Football Betting Podcast.
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14: The Arizona Cardinals gave quarterback Jacoby Brissett a pay raise, over $15 million guaranteed this year. Then he'll be a free agent after this season. All NFL veterans report to training camps by Tuesday. PGA rookie Jackson Koivun from Auburn won in Minnesota on tour by 3 strokes over Scottie Scheffler, who had a final round 63. On the LIV Golf Tour in the UK, Lucas Herbert, the winner, at 30 under par. Corey Heim won NASCAR's Brickyard 400. He's a part-time driver in the series, but led the most laps at Indy. The Sunday night ball game went to the Phillies, beating the Yankees 11-4. Yanks outfielder Cody Bellinger went on the IL with a strained hamstring. Tampa Bay shut out Cleveland 1-0. Extra inning wins for both Atlanta and Cincinnati on the road. Seattle won at Texas 6-4. Minnesota over the A's 11-8. A's catcher Shea Langeliers could be out for the year with a torn meniscus.
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18: Mainly cloudy overnight with a chance for storms. Lows around 72. Southwest winds 5 to 10 miles per hour. Chance of thunderstorms again Monday, 84. I'm meteorologist Paul Frombly with your weatherology forecast on 95.3 and 99.1 The Score. Right now, it's 78 degrees.
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20: 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Gil Alexander in San Francisco this week. Kelly Bidlin back at the mothership, the VSiN Studios at Circa Resort Casino, downtown Las Vegas. Aaron Schatz standing by to join us. The author of Aaron Schatz's FTN Football Almanac 2026. First, we get to speak to Brian Embitt in San Francisco so long. You'll come back, and Kelly will be in a new spot at the Golden Gate to ease you back into Vegas. Yeah, another from the D to Circa back to the Golden Gate. Todd Hoyer, since you've been gone, clarification. Three great songs, all different, titled by Rainbow, the album, Kelly Clarkson. Ah, thank you. The old band used to do a medley of all three. We were not good, but it was clever at least. Okay, oh. So three different songs. Three different songs, but all with the same title. Gotcha. Gordon Dye. Love to stop in and say hi to you, Gil, in San Francisco, but my layover is only an hour on my way to Manila. Instead, we'll stop by Circa after your show in late August. Looking forward to that, Gordon. Just call me Skip about Bill 80 not putting in the tennis plays. He says, apparently Bill didn't stay up late last night. A little tribute to the long-running commercial. Kev, can I go to the Texas Roadhouse outing with you guys, too? That's a dry aged. Well, see if we have a lot of people want in now. Terry Elkins, absolutely glad the World Cup is over so I don't have to listen to the announcer say that was absolutely a foul. Hang on. I want to shout out Stevie Fezzik because Steve Fezzik, when the final first got set, he texted the group chat. He goes, Spain will win in dominant fashion 1-0. And that's exactly what happened. Soccer yesterday. He doesn't talk about the global football in his football almanac. He talks about our American football.
21: Right.
20: It's the 2026 almanac, Aaron Schatz's FTN football almanac 2026. The creator of DVOA joins us now, courtesy of the Progressive Guest Line. It's Aaron Schatz, everybody, on this Monday morning. You can follow him on Twitter at A Schatz. That's S-C-H-A-T-Z-N-F-L. Aaron, good morning. Great seeing you, man. How you doing?
22: Good morning. It's been a good off season, man. I'm doing well. Life is good. Book is done. Ready for the season. I'm good.
20: Does a guy who is immersed in American football minutia get his head up at any point and look at the World Cup, watch the World Cup at all? Where do you stand on that?
22: Yeah, I watched a little bit of it. Mostly if it was on the weekend, I watched it. And I watched the last couple, like I watched the final yesterday. So I enjoyed it. It was a good time. You know, it's very different sport, but I had a good time. It's about 80% football and about 20% acting.
20: There you go. There is, see, even Aaron Schatz says it as well. Okay, let's get to the almanac and let's say now everybody, like now the World Cup behind us. Thirst for our football, whether college or pro, is right in front of us. By the way, let me just say to everybody, the Football Almanac, most accurate team projections, cutting edge DVOA metrics, again, which Aaron is the founder of, or the creator of, I should say, industry leading fantasy projections from Jeff Radcliffe of FDN Fantasy is in there, detailed commentary, incisive wit. By the way, I was reading some of Mike Tenier's calls on the laughing. Tons of advanced stats in there. Where can people, let's start here, where can people get the almanac most easily, Aaron?
22: You can get it in a PDF form at ftnfantasy.com/almanac, and you can get the physical copy with Jackson Smith and Jigba on the cover at Amazon. Just search for FTN Football Almanac 2026.
20: I've never asked you this. Do you guys debate who you want to put on the cover?
22: Oh, I just decided. For a long time, we couldn't use actual photos, so it was just the colors of the Super Bowl champion with some sort of generic football picture. Now we can use actually photos, so I can use a photo of the best player from the Super Bowl champion.
20: Got it. Okay, that's cool. I guess I always wondered that. Never asked. All right, let's go back to last year for a second, because last year, Seattle and the Rams, the best two teams, historically so when you put them in historical DVOA context. But you said really early in the almanac, I thought it was a great sort of contextual statement, which was last year was both, it was in some ways the most predictable season ever, and in other ways, the most unpredictable. What did you mean by that?
22: It was predictable in that Seattle and the Rams were the top two teams for most of the season, and then they were the top two teams by the time you got to the playoffs, and Seattle was number one, and they won the whole thing, which, believe it or not, doesn't happen that often. Normally, some team that's between like 3 and 6 in DVOA wins the Super Bowl. We don't actually have a lot recently of teams that were number one, but Seattle was number one pretty much the whole way. It was unpredictable because the teams that ended up really high, especially in wins and losses more than DVOA, were not the teams people expected. Nobody expected Seattle to be the best team in the league last year. People didn't expect the Colts to play as well as they did. They didn't expect the Lions to finish last in their division. They didn't expect the Chiefs to fall apart. Like, there was a lot of unpredictableness about last year's season at the same time as the playoffs were very predictable.
20: Yeah, and in betting parlance, the Seahawks were 60-1 to win the Super Bowl pre-flop, I believe, and the Patriots, who got to the Super Bowl, were 80-1. So,
22: yes, it is the most unlikely Super Bowl ever by preseason Super Bowl odds, yes.
20: Yeah, it's unbelievable. And when we're in the moment, we tend to forget that sort of big piece of all of this. If we step back, we're like, wow, that really did happen. It's sort of akin to the Twins and the Braves in the early 90s in Major League Baseball. So I guess we should start there with this year. Do the Seahawks and Rams rank as your two best teams heading into the next?
22: Yeah, absolutely. I mean, they were so far ahead of the rest of the league last year, it would have really taken something, a lot of departing talent for them to not be the top two. And instead of departing talent, the Rams ended up with Myles Garrett. So right. The surprise is, I think, that we still have the Seahawks slightly ahead of the Rams. It's very slight. If Aaron Donald comes back, that will change. The Rams will be the new number one team. But for now, we're projecting the Seahawks at number one and the Rams at number two.
20: Yeah, I should, by the way, I keep using DVOA for those who are just being introduced to you for the first time, Aaron. DVOA, Defense Adjusted Value Over Average, advanced NFL metric created by you, Mr. Aaron Schatz, that measures team efficiency, evaluating every single play by comparing a team's performance to a league average baseline adjusted for the specific down distance, field location, and opponent strength. And we should probably say the brainchild of this for you, or the seed, was you were a big fan of Bill James baseball metrics as a kid, and you just sort of decided, is anybody doing this for football? I think I can do this.
22: Basically, yeah, that's the sort of my origin story. But figuring out why the 2002 Patriots didn't go back to the playoffs, that was my origin story. But the projections are a little different because they work based on the last couple years of numbers combined with looking at coaching changes, certain things that tend to stay consistent or not consistent from year to year. And that's how we project the numbers for the upcoming season.
20: It's such a great almanac. I mentioned I was laughing. I'll find a Mike Tenier quote to just sort of give an example of it. But you have, it's not just Mike, obviously, who's been with you forever. It's you. It's many authors doing team breakdowns. There's the fantasy section. There's always the year in quotes, which is always hilarious. I didn't know that Matt LaFleur gave DVOA a shout out at some point after one of the ball games.
22: We love when the coaches shout us out, man.
20: Instant year in quotes inclusion when they do that. I thought the Greg Olson comment, because this is the first time that he's got, you know, or the first or second time that he's gotten to go around the league. Well, maybe it's been more than a couple times now for Greg, but he's getting to go around the league and talk to coaches. And it is so apparent to him, an actual player, as to why certain teams are successful and why others aren't. Let me just stop on that for a second. Does that surprise you, or are you like, or do you find yourself nodding that a player who has been a great player in the league, who now gets a different perspective from the broadcast booth and gets to talk to different coaching staffs, it's so apparent to him, like any profession, whether you're a plumber, whether you're a doctor, whether you're a lawyer, whatever it is, that some people are good at their profession and others are bad, and the NFL is no different.
22: Yeah, it doesn't shock me. And Greg is one of the most open-minded. Certainly, he has been very open to learning analytics and is a great combination of understanding the perspective of people like me combined with the knowledge and experience that comes from having actually played the game on the field. So for Greg Olson to be the one who says this is not a surprise to me.
0: Okay, there is a team in your almanac that you you guys say has the top offense and the worst defense. That team is?
22: The Chicago Bears, number 2 in our projections in offense and number 32 on defense, yeah.
0: Whew. Wow. Number 2 on offense, number 32 on defense. So that indicates that the Caleb Williams magic carpet ride from last year was no fluke.
22: Yeah, the system looks at a quarterback who's good, not great, but good in the second year as a number 1 overall pick and says likely to be even better in year 3 and coach in the second year with the system. And it doesn't think they lost much when they lost DJ Moore. The problem is their defense sets off all the red flags, hugely dependent on turnovers, hugely dependent on third downs, lost a bunch of talent, lost an all-pro safety, added some talent too. But yeah, the Bears set up all the red flags on defense.
0: Was there a team, Aaron, either to the good or to the bad, that shocked you when you dove into it based on what you had a preconceived notion of, but afterwards you're like, oh my God, this team is way better or way worse than I thought?
22: You forget how good the Colts were last year in the first half of the year. Like, we have them projected 14th and it feels like it's too high. And then you look back at our numbers from last year and they were 5th. Like, we don't know what Daniel Jones, we don't know the condition of his ankle. But if he comes back and plays anywhere near what he did last year, that's a good team.
0: All right, I want to dive into more with Aaron. Aaron's kind enough to join us for a second, including an AFC Super Bowl favorite that you might not be expecting, and a couple teams in the AFC that will ride their schedules back into the playoffs, that and more. It's a numbers game with Aaron Schatz right here at Visa, the sports betting.
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2: It's that time of year in the NFL with training camps getting underway. 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
2: Okay, we were in Atlanta yesterday that you dubbed Tua ATL with former Dolphins quarterback Tua Tagovailoa signing with the Falcons this offseason. Today we go to see his former team in South Beach. Miami fires Mike McDaniel and GM Chris Greer. Bring in longtime Packers exec John Eric Sullivan, who grabbed his guy from Green Bay, Jeff Hafley, to come along. This is not a retool. This is a rebuild for sure entering the 2026 season. You wrote up the AFC East for our VSiN NFL betting guide. What were your big thoughts on this team?
9: Wrote up the Miami Dolphins in the AFC East. Thank you very much. So we did it again in the format of these three burning questions that we have. And I think the first question immediately is, what does the second stint as a starter look like for Malik Willis? You look at what he got, 3 years, $67.5 million. He played extremely well in the backup role for the Green Bay Packers the last two seasons. In 118 dropbacks, went 70 of 89, that's 78.7%, 972 yards, 10.9 yards per attempt, with six touchdowns, one turnover-worthy play in 118 dropbacks, way improved from his time in Tennessee. And to reiterate that time, 50.8% completion, Stormy. Yeah. Pass attempts for 4.5 yards per attempt, three interceptions. It was just an absolute nightmare. But you do have to ask the question. Insanely small sample size over the course of two seasons that were very sporadic and spread out for Malik Willis. Is it legitimate? Is it actually going to be something really good for the Dolphins as you move forward? I think you also asked the question, Bobby Slowick, who's going to serve as the offensive coordinator for Willis this season. Remember, it's amazing how much we flip on guys. Bobby Slowick was the offensive coordinator at the beginning of C.J. Stroud's career, but then he got fired pretty quickly by the Houston Texans. We've seen C.J. Stroud kind of plummet, and now you have this, we'll call it failed offensive coordinator getting second crack at it with a guy that we just don't know if he's legitimately as good as he showed in that time. And I'll also, to invoke the offensive coordinator one more time, he was in LaFleur's system, Malik Willis. That is a really solid system that I think gets the most out of some of their quarterbacks. And I think there might be legit concerns that there is some fool's gold nature to the efficiency and the level of play that we saw from Malik Willis. And that is really a question you can't answer until you see him play over a larger sample size for the Miami Dolphins.
2: Yeah, those last two times we saw him in relief of Jordan Love when he had the concussion last year, 27 to 32, 409 yards, two touchdowns in week 16 and 17. But as you said, insanely small sample. What will we do with it? But from offense to defense, you also asked the question in the guide, will the new personnel improve Miami's defense? Last year, finished 24th in scoring defense, giving up around 25 points per game, 22nd in yardage allowed, but Jeff Hafley's Packers defense were obviously great, different talent levels over there, but he'll be the defensive play caller yet again. Expected that at least if there's one area to improve, it would be that side. How do you see it?
9: Yeah, it's interesting. It's actually kind of college football-esque for the Dolphins to turn this roster overhaul overall. They brought in 30 new players this offseason. So this is almost transfer portal-esque, yeah. Right, where you're just kind of rebuilding the roster with bodies, and this seems to be the case. You look at it, Josh Uche, David Ojabo brought in to help along the edge with Chop Robinson. You expect to be kind of their young edge rusher and stud, but it hasn't really panned out so far. Darrell Baker Jr., Lonnie Johnson Jr. were brought in to the secondary, which was really poor last year, so they're really trying to revamp this group. It's hard to be as poor as they were last year. You mentioned some of the base statistics, 27th in opponent EPA per play in 2025, really average in terms of pressure rate and total sacks, so there has to be some sort of improvement just because they were relatively poor. And I'm glad you brought that up with Hafley. So he's going to call the team's defense this season. And it's interesting because we've seen different versions of the Green Bay Packers under Hafley. In 2024, I note in the write-up, they finished fifth in defensive efficiency. In 2025, they were 22nd. So you've had all these different finishes in terms of where they were at. Micah Parsons' injury is part of the reason why there were some issues. I'd also argue, though, as great as Micah Parsons is, I don't know if I want to drop from 4 to 22nd if I'm missing an edge rusher. You know, there should be some stoppage at some point, right? In basketball, when they say stop the ball in transition, like, you got to stop the ball at some point. So I do wonder what Hafley is going to be. And I don't know about you. I don't know if I'm in love with a first-time head coach at this level, also having to deal with play calling duties as well, especially from a defensive standpoint. So I do have my questions. I know a lot of people didn't like the Hafley hire. There's also Green Bay folks in the front office. They bring in Malik Willis. That's why I mentioned at the start of the show, this kind of like diet Green Bay.
2: Yeah.
9: They're really trying to reimagine to an extent what has made Green Bay so successful, but down here in Miami, because there's a lot of people with ties to that organization. I don't know if that's really going to work. And then you get to, I'm sure we get to set up the final question, which is just, how bad is it going to get? Because they have one of the worst schedules in the league.
2: So let's look at the odds now. So from a win total perspective, sitting at 4.5, you're getting plus money on the over. Only the Arizona Cardinals have a lower win total this year and shorter odds for fewest wins in

0: And even if he is relatively decent, the level of talent in terms of the skill positions that he is getting the ball to outside of Devon Achan are immensely different at pass catcher and at wide receiver than what he was working with in Green Bay. There's a lot of negatives here, and there's just not that much talent. There's no true edge rusher, so that's going to be a problem, even with the revamped secondary of a bunch of new bodies, unless Chop Robinson makes like an immense leap. You know, so I would, if you like Miami over like Dave Ross does in our guide, you know, maybe hunt around for some season-long props on Chop Robinson to go over, because they don't really have that over on sacks, I should specify, just because I just think that he's got to emerge if that's going to be something that they're going to be better at, if they're going to shoot for five wins. So I don't know, man. I don't mean to be overtly pessimistic, but I do think like two wins and top pick in the NFL draft, I pause because I don't remember if they have their first-round pick next year. If that's going to be in the cards for them, like floating around that range.
1: And well, fewest wins market plus 350 as well, another alternate look that you could do from that standpoint if you think that they are going to underachieve given the schedule that they have in front of them. The one thing, and I don't want to belabor the point about bringing in Malik Willis here and what we know or what we really don't know about Malik Willis at this point in year four of his career, but that being in Green Bay, clearly like that leadership group core that has come over believes in him, and they got to see him each and every day. So maybe they see something that need not only the sample size that we've seen on the field, but behind the scenes, somebody that they believe in and think can kind of help this next foray into this iteration of the Miami Dolphins.
0: It is kind of an interesting timeline, though, isn't it? I mean, I thought that when they signed him, which is, you know, you always want quarterback, and quarterback's important, so what if he is going to be good and one of the next great quarterbacks of his generation? So there's always that small chance. But to spend on a quarterback in a transition period where you're gutting the roster and really rebuilding from the ground up at almost every single position group, hiring a first-time coach, and not going in the direction of offense as your head coach, too, because that's always the other interesting part, is I'm a believer, at least personally, of if I'm starting an NFL team or if I'm building an NFL team, I want to go the direction of the Raiders, which is bring in my quarterback, bring in my offensive-minded head coach that is going to help develop and bring him along. And that's obviously not what the Dolphins are doing here. So you wonder just the timing and the way they're handling it, too. But it's only 3 years, as I mentioned. So it's one of those things where if it doesn't work out, you can move off him relatively quickly.
1: I know we've referenced the NFL betting guide a lot, but it's worth noting this isn't something that you can get as a standalone. You do need to be a VSiN Pro subscriber to get all of the guides that we do right now at VSiN, and the betting guide is like the NFL one is the most comprehensive one that we do. There's so many bets from all of our hosts and experts. If you're looking to bet any type of futures, win totals, division races, awards, Super Bowl futures, all of that stuff, it's all in there with favorite plays and explanations. And obviously you wrote up several things as well, but it's really, really great. It's over 100 pages. Unbelievable how much time and effort went into it.
0: And I'd argue this as part of this, with the Miami Dolphins, very apt choice of words, I would say that you could find them in the range of minus 160 to finish fourth in the division. I think that's a pretty fair price. I'm relatively high on the Jets. I'll put it this way, in the AFC East, of the four teams, there was one team that I wrote up the over for, and it was the Jets. So I think that there's a stronger reality than just minus 160, minus 170, that the Dolphins are going to finish fourth in this division. So I would throw that out there as well as a potential future. I know it's kind of a meaty price for a future, but I do think that there's some cheapness to that.
1: Last thing as we head to break, and I guess it makes sense on a day that we're talking about the Miami Dolphins, we did get some news about Tyreek Hill, who's a free agent right now, continuing to rehab from that brutal leg injury. On a social media post he had yesterday, he said he's feeling good, but he still doesn't know his timeline right now and admitted he has no power still in his leg at this point and is just trying to rebuild it one day at a time. You hear that music? Time to step aside here on Money Moves, but keep it locked right here, VSiN, the Sports Betting Network. We'll be back in a moment.

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0: We all make choices. 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
7: Paulie and JJ with you, Sirius XM, Channel 158. Little shift to college football coming up with our guy Chris Vanini with The Athletic. Follow him on X. He's on the Progressive guest line. Does an excellent job. Little wrestling tweets in there as well. But first of all, thanks for the time. I like what you said about the LeBron move. That how do you think the Celtics fans and the organization feels that you're up on Philly 3-1, blow the lead, you help out your rivals, and they surpass you, and it looks like they have a better team on paper?
8: Yeah, that was one of my first thoughts when the LeBron news came down. 3 months ago, almost 3 months to the day, the Celtics were up 3-1 in the series, looking like they're going to move on to the second round. The Sixers failed again. Suddenly, here we are. The Sixers make that comeback in the first round. They get Jaylen Brown from the trade that shocked everybody, and now they get LeBron on a gigantic discount on top of that. That's an Eastern Conference contender that 3 months ago I don't think anybody saw coming. So got a feel for Celtic fans.
7: No kidding. That'd also be something, too. Your tweet that he would be the first player to win 4 titles in 4 different cities. What an accomplishment that would be.
8: Yeah, that was – I had not actually – until I looked up after I posted it the first time, but my first thought was, if he wins a championship here, it's 4 different teams that he will have done so, at least 3 of which in which he was the best player on the team. He'll be a key part of this one if it happens. Nobody's ever done that. Only 4 players have ever won 3 with 3 different teams. Robert Horry, John Sally, and Danny Green, and LeBron is the other one. So, you know, for all the talk of all the rings Michael Jordan has, different things. If LeBron could do that on 4 different teams, the only player to ever do that, that's a mark that nobody else will be able to match.
7: Do you think the SEC hurt themselves this week with some of the talking points and whether it's breaking away? And I can't believe right out of the gate, Sark is talking about, again, if we didn't play Ohio State, we would have gone to the playoff, which you lost to Florida. You got blasted by Georgia and had to go overtime with Kentucky and Miss State. And Kiffin was saying some of the same stuff, too, about a 3-loss team.
8: It has been an off-season of complaining from the SEC. It happened in spring meetings. It happened at Media Day as well. And there's a few reasons for it. Mostly, they feel like their schedules are incredibly tough and they should be rewarded by the playoff committee for that. Never mind the fact that the SEC got 5 of the 7 at-large spots last year anyway, or 4 or 5 of them. Like, the committee has favored the SEC so far, but this year the SEC is going to 9 conference games. That means half the league's going to have an extra loss. Everybody's schedule's getting a little bit tougher.
2: Yep.
8: Texas has a very, very difficult schedule. They got Ohio State again. They're trying to get ahead of it. They were complaining to the CFP folks in the spring that the metrics need to favor them more. That continued this week. They haven't won a championship in a while, and so it comes off as a bit complaining.
9: Okay, Chris, let's look at the sport right now. It's July 24th. Realistically, how many teams can win this title? Five, six, or is that too many?
8: I mean, last year, the last team that made it in the field, Miami, goes to the championship game. So, like, how big can it be this year? I want to say, like, seven, maybe. I think I'm about there. Ohio State, Oregon, Georgia, Notre Dame, Texas, Indiana, Miami. After that, I'm not sure about Ole Miss. I'm not sure about A&M.
2: Okay.
8: We'll see with LSU and Lane Kiffin. Can Texas Tech take the next step? I'd say a half dozen or so teams maybe can win it all.
2: And does the Big Ten make it 4 years in a row?
8: Well, they've got three of those half dozen right there with Ohio State, Oregon, and Indiana. This is a conference that has been very top heavy for the last few years, and they're winning national championships with that. And you saw a lot of complaining from the SEC this week that our conference is better top to bottom. And it's true. If you look at the advanced metrics, one of them, the SP Plus from ESPN, said that the bottom seven teams of the Big Ten were worse than the worst SEC team. However, the three best Big Ten teams are better than everybody in the SEC. So that's ultimately why the SEC has more depth. They've got a lot of talent. But do they have as many national championship caliber teams? The Big Ten does. I like Ohio State and Oregon this year. I have to trust Cignetti's going to figure it out. Mm-hmm. It's a good chance they do it four in a row.
2: Notre Dame is minus $8 to make the playoff, and they host Miami in November. Are they going to be a team that makes the final or a deep run, in your opinion, with the talent they have and the schedule?
8: Yeah, the schedule's extremely easy, essentially. They lost USC, replaced it with BYU, who's like pretty good, but the Miami game's the big one. But Notre Dame, I'd be stunned if they don't make the playoff. I like the team. Defense is really strong. The secondary is probably the best in the country. CJ Carr, the quarterback, should be one of the best in the country. Offensive line is elite. Question is, do they have enough guys at running back? Do they have enough guys at receiver? They haven't had a game-breaking wide receiver in a little while now, and you just lost two running backs off to the NFL. So I like the foundational pieces, but we need to see, can they find those elite skill guys when they get into the playoff, which I think we're all going to presume they do, to win two, three games and make it that far? That's the question.
9: Okay, Chris, I mentioned all those teams, and you did, that can go and win a title. But give me a dark horse. Texas A&M's 20-1. They have questions. Texas Tech's 22-1. Bama, this is the lowest thought of Bama team that I can remember since Nick Saban left the Miami Dolphins. It's been a long time coming. I like Trinidad Chambliss and Ole Miss. I have questions about the coaching staff. Oklahoma, USC, Michigan, Penn State. If there's a team of that group that can, dare I say, play with the big boys, who is it?
8: I'm curious about Texas Tech. And I know they lost Brendan Sorsby, and if they had Sorsby, I'd feel a lot better about them. But Will Hammond's a pretty good quarterback as well, and I like the pieces that they brought in. They got the taste last year. Last year was their first conference championship in decades. Everybody wondered, can they put it together? Can they coexist with all these outside people coming in? They did. They've got a good culture there. They've got people who can buy in there. They've got a good coaching staff there that they retain those guys. And so I wonder if Texas Tech makes that like kind of year two jump that Indiana did last year. Because remember, Indiana made the playoff 2 years ago. They got destroyed by Notre Dame in the first game, and everybody said they don't deserve to be here. They went out, added Fernando Mendoza. He puts them over the top. Texas Tech goes and adds Brendan Sorsby. You think he might put them over the top. Now they don't have him. So that's obviously the question there. But the regular season schedule avoids BYU. The non-conference schedule is nothing. I'd be stunned if this team doesn't make the Big 12 championship game. And they're my pick to win the conference. Now, can they win a game or two when they get into the playoff? Last year, you lose 23-0 to Oregon. Very ugly game. They know what it takes to play at that level now. And so can they maybe be looked over, bypassed because of the Sorsby thing, but actually maybe they have a lot of things there. I really like what they have in the Lions, especially.
2: All good points, and that was ugly with the quarterback play in the playoff loss to Oregon. Can Mensah be as good as Beck? Or is it an upgrade for Miami at quarterback, in your opinion?
8: I think it is. I think Darian Mensah is a really, really good player. I think they've got better skill players around the quarterback now. Malachi Toney's back, but they also grabbed Cooper Barkate, the top receiver at Duke. So Mensah's number one guy is with him there as well. I think he'll make this offense a lot more explosive than Carson Beck did. Beck, interceptions were a problem at times with Carson Beck. He would have some really bad games. The Louisville loss last year, the SMU loss last year. I think Mensah gives them perhaps more consistency, but also a higher ceiling. The offensive line should be solid again. They got the running backs back. I like all the pieces on this team, and I think Mensah upgrades what that offense can do.
9: Okay, Chris, Arch Manning. Got off to a rocky start last year. Bad offensive line, impossible first matchup against the Ohio State Buckeyes, finished the season strongly. Do you just fully anticipate that Arch at +750 to win the Heisman? Not that he's going to win the Heisman, but from a standpoint of his season, you think he picks up from right where he left off last year?
8: You know, coaches were really impressed with how he handled all that pressure. I think he had the sixth most pressures from his offensive line last year, and the footwork was a problem, but it got better late in the year. I think he learns from that. I think the toughness is there. I think his skill talent around him is a lot better. He's got Cam Coleman, came from Auburn, one of the best receivers in the country. They went out and paid big for him because they know they need some top receivers to play there with Arch. He's going to have a lot of opportunities to make some Heisman statements, Ohio State early in the season. If he starts off better, if they beat Ohio State early in the season, I think you will see the Heisman tension really, really start there. And Texas is going to have to make a playoff run. They can't drop three games again. But if they're dropping three games, it's probably because Arch isn't playing well. So he's as good a bet as any right now because I love the pieces they put around him.
2: Thanks for a few minutes, Chris. Have a good weekend. And can't wait for the season to start. Good to talk to you.
8: Thanks for having me.
2: Chris Fanini, college football reporter, The Athletic. Follow him on X. He was on the Progressive guest line. As we go to break here, JJ, it was I thought they really hurt themselves, and it was a bizarre week to read from the talking points, again with Sark and Kiffin and the losses, and to say essentially our trash is better than your trash at the bottom of the league, and it doesn't matter who wins at all. You're not the best conference. I thought Saban did a bad job as well. Win-lose coming up next. We have an update with the Honus Wagner card and what this could mean for the industry straight ahead.
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22: 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Back alongside Jensen Lewis, Dave Ross here with you. No, this is not a segment just because I'm sitting in this chair. It's a segment for you, America. 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
22: I've always kidded in my TV days that if you want ratings, you talk about the Cowboys. It's kind of tried and true. We're not doing this for ratings. We're doing this for money. We're trying to figure out what is the right angle for the Dallas Cowboys this year. Look, Brian Schottenheimer, the second-year head coach, is very heady on this team this year. Says, we're going to be playing in February. We plan on playing in that Super Bowl. Now, to do that and to win it, it's 25-1. That's pretty short. That's shorter than they've been in quite some time. 50-1, north of that last year. 13-1 to win the NFC. That's shorter than what it normally is as well. You see they are second-betting choice here behind the Eagles at plus 235 to win the division. To make the playoffs, you can get plus money, albeit small plus money, plus $1.05. In that win total, yes, you can play 8.5, so as I have done. It is juiced at that point. You can get plus money at 9.5. Jensen, to do those other three things, shall we say, at least in the NFC, to make the playoffs, win the East, and the NFC title, you've got to win, you would think, at least 10 games here. Where are you on the Cowboys when you look at them objectively?
24: Yeah, so we'll put you as Lieutenant Daniel Caffey. I will be Captain Jack Ross for this exercise because it clearly looks like you will have to defend what looks like on paper a team that should win. But, man, when we see this occur, Dave, it never happens. So I guess the first thing I look at is the division, and knowing that in our VSiN NFL betting guide, there are a lot of people, and 14 out of 23 of our hosts and experts that selected the Philadelphia Eagles to win the division. I was one of those, the Cowboys, 7 of our 23, which I know you were a part of. Here's what I like. I do like the offensive weaponry. You know that I have told that to you. I think this will be an elite attack. If Dak wants to throw it 35 times a weekend, I'm okay with that. And I'm sure Brian Schottenheimer would say, well, hold the phone here. We want to be able to run the football. We want to be able to move the line of scrimmage at our leisure. All well and dandy, but I got to be honest, Dave, if I got one guy on the left in CeeDee Lamb, I got another guy on the right in George Pickens, I feel really nice going one way or another. So all that being said, again, it's about the line of scrimmage, it's about health, and it's about letting Dak do what he does. I think I'm slightly more emboldened by the defense, and you know me. I love me some Caleb Downs. Watched him do it here for years in the Ohio State. You trade up to get him. Remember texting you on draft night, like, not that you were overjoyed, but you were like in that, okay, this is really, really good. This is us identifying an opportunity to go get a game-changing talent from day one. You come back in to get Malachi Lawrence from Central Florida, the edge rusher there. So it feels like a better squad. But with that come expectations, and not that there aren't expectations every year for the Cowboys, the talent is there. Can they get it into a position where the offense and the defense kind of rises to the offensive level? Because we think that they're going to score points. I don't think they have a problem with that. Can they prevent now from other offenses taking advantage? I think they're a better offense or better defensive unit on paper this year, Dave, than what they were last year.
0: Well, Your Honor, for the record, I'd like to clarify, I was overjoyed that they got Caleb Downs, and certainly was overjoyed where they got Caleb Downs, and that they got him right after John Harbaugh could have drafted him with the Giants. I couldn't believe that John Harbaugh didn't take Caleb Downs. Now, look, you told me I could have any player, I would have taken Sonny Styles out of this draft. Past that, Caleb Downs was the perfect fit for this defense. And that, you know, I'm really impressed with what, and I know Jerry, when things go south, Jerry gets the blame. When things go well, they want to try to figure out other people to give it to. I don't play that game. I'm going to give it to Jerry. And I think what he's done with this defense by trading away Micah Parsons last year really was the first step into rebuilding. He realized this defense is not good enough with Micah. We got to get some capital. They've turned that into Quinnen Williams and Kenny Clark up front. I love what they're being able to do up front. They couldn't stop anybody a year ago before that trade for Micah Parsons. They couldn't stop anybody with Micah Parsons defensively. Then you add Caleb Downs to that back. Look, Rashawn Gary coming over from the Packers as well. That defense on paper is tenfold better than it was a year ago. Jensen, I don't need them to be tenfold better. I just need them to be maybe 3 or 4, and this is a playoff team, if they can give you that. You just pick a Tyler on this offensive line, because we're going to talk always about Dak. We're talking about the weapons and CD and Pickens, and they're going to get all the highlights. It's the Guyton's, it's the Smiths, it's the Bookers. And have they hit on those picks as well, especially Tyler Booker coming in there just big nasty at right guard. Cooper Beebe at center is really good. They've got four. Look, Terrence Steele had some issues with Terrence through the years at right tackle. That would be the weak part. And he's gotten better as time has gone on. But you got four guys in an offensive line that I would put up there against anybody. And that is really why this has the chance to be the best offense in the entirety of the NFL. It's what they do up front. That Javonte Williams could come in there on surgically repaired knees and look as good as he looked last year. They could run it. They could pass it at will. And that's Brian Schottenheimer's offense that he came in with and was there as the understudy with Dak when Mike McCarthy was there. When he left, it was an easy transition. I really like the way Brian coached his football team in year number one. That defense is going to be better in year number two. Jensen, full systems go for America's team this year. If not now, when? Look, they've won divisional titles in the last 30 years. They haven't won any NFC titles in 30-plus years, since 1995. It's been a long time. I think no better time than the present. This feels like a football team that's capable of winning and winning big.
24: All right, so the first handful of games I think are really advantageous, not only from a Circa Million standpoint, but also from a Survivor standpoint. And I don't think we want to, you know, run out and take the Cowboys in a Survivor league if you are playing Circa, where you are going to have to hold Dallas as an option for Thanksgiving. Albeit, you may want to forego it because it is Cowboys-Eagles, but that
22: right.
24: to each their own there. The millions angle I wanted to illuminate to you, and again, a great part of our VSiN NFL betting guide. Everyone has a series trend of each opponent each week. I'm looking at week two as something you and I might just be able to just lock and load sight unseen. Dallas is on an 8-1 ATS run hosting Washington. Now, I don't care if it is Jaden Daniels. I don't give a damn who is running out there, if it's Marcus Mariota or anyone else who is the signal caller for the Commanders. It has felt so one-sided watching that head-to-head part of the series for the last handful of years. The other one I like, and you saw this last year, this team was 13-4 to the over. I mean, they're an over machine, and I know a lot of that also had to do with the defense was a sieve.

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6: The Arizona Cardinals gave quarterback Jacoby Brissett a pay raise, over $15 million guaranteed this year. Then he'll be a free agent after this season. All NFL veterans report to training camps by Tuesday. PGA rookie Jackson Koivin from Auburn won in Minnesota on tour by three strokes over Scottie Scheffler, who had a final round 63. On the LIV Golf Tour in the UK, Lucas Herbert, the winner, at 30 under par. Corey Heim won NASCAR's Brickyard 400. He's a part-time driver in the series, but led the most laps at Indy. The Sunday night ball game went to the Phillies, beating the Yankees 11-4. Yanks outfielder Cody Bellinger went on the IL with a strained hamstring. Tampa Bay shut out Cleveland 1-0. Extra inning wins for both Atlanta and Cincinnati on the road. Seattle won at Texas 6-4. Minnesota over the A's 11-8. A's catcher Shea Langeliers could be out for the year with a torn meniscus.
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11: Chance of thunderstorms overnight, otherwise mainly cloudy skies. Lows around 71. Southwest winds around 5 miles per hour. High temperatures reach up to 84. Monday, chance of thunderstorms. I'm meteorologist Paul Frombly with your weatherology forecast on 95.3 and 99.1 The Score. Currently, it's 77 degrees.
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16: 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Coming up on the show, Jonathan Von Tobel, Pod of the Future, Money Moves, will join us. We will go over a bunch. We'll do a little NFL. We'll do a little bit of college. We'll get his bets, futures, awards, all that stuff. But we will also get to LeBron James and the NBA. And, you know, for all of the people, and I'm guilty of this too, hey, make a decision. Nobody cares. Who cares anymore? I'll be honest. I did not think I was going to be this into his decision. I thought, yeah, probably go back to Cleveland. We'll do that again. Good team, not really contender. Okay, maybe he goes to Miami, but I thought Cleveland. And by the way, these prediction markets had no clue where he was going. Cleveland's the favorite. Miami's the favorite. Back and forth. Philly was fourth and a distant fourth. And By now, we know that LeBron James is a Philadelphia 76er. Just one of the weird uniforms you're ever going to see. You think of weird uniforms all the time. And I was going through this the other day with Dustin Sweetles. And I don't think we actually did it on the air, but just texting back and forth. You know, Joe Namath on the Rams, Manny Ramirez on the Tampa Bay Rays and the Chicago White Sox too, for that matter. You know, Emmett Smith on the Cardinals, Mike Piazza on the Padres, even Clemens on the Blue Jays. I mean, you get the Patrick Ewing on the Seattle Sonics, the Olajuwon on the Raptors. You just get some of these weird uniforms where it just doesn't look right. It doesn't feel right. You forget they're almost on the team. But I'm into this. I think it'll be fun. I don't know. Look, I don't think it's like a hand-in-glove fit. Him and Curry, if he went to Golden State. Now, this team is better than the Warriors team, so I get why he did it. Him and Curry from a basketball standpoint, the driving kick, kicking to an open Curry, is just perfect from a basketball standpoint, a perfect fit. This is not that. Him going to Minnesota or even San Antonio, which he didn't want to be viewed as a ring chaser, although at this stage of his career, what do you want him to do? Go to the Nets? Of course he's going to go to a good team. And I wouldn't have held it against him. I don't think people should have held it against him if he went to a team like the Spurs, but he kind of played in the middle and you can't call him a ring chaser for this move. The Sixers have not been to the conference finals. Forget winning the championship. Forget being in the finals. They've been to the conference finals in 25 years. This is not a ring chasing move. And this team was 20-1. Before LeBron signs there, they moved down to 9-1. They're plus 380 to win the East, plus 200 to win the division, over under 50.5. Anytime you have a move like this, the time to bet them was beforehand, not after. I don't know if there's value on these numbers. But again, it's not, like I was saying, it's not a hand-in-glove fit, but LeBron's big. He can shoot. He can pass. He's smart enough to blend in anywhere. The problem from a fit standpoint, so it's a decent fit. The problem, though, a lot of these guys, he needs the ball. Jaylen Brown needs the ball. Maxie needs the ball. The old saying, but it's an old saying for a reason. There's only one basketball. And the other thing, too, and I think from an ego standpoint, these guys will all probably figure out a way to put their egos aside and make it work. But there's just not a lot of shooting. It's a lot of dribbling. And it's a lot of guys that need the ball. And I just don't know. From that perspective, if that's perfect, but there's a lot of talent. You figure Brown, Maxey, Edgecombe will play every night, which will give you a good regular season team. The problem you're going to run into, you're still going to be relying on Joel Embiid to basically, and I keep phrasing it this way, it's like hitting a five-leg parlay. You need him to be healthy through the regular season and then four rounds of the playoffs. At this age, I mean, he's 32, basically going on 52. He's so old. He's so injury-prone. And some of it in the past, you know, he got hit in the face or he got elbowed or, you know, he has Bell's palsy. Some of it's bad luck, but some of it in this past year was a case where he just can't move because the knee is an issue. And that knee, as you get older, is probably not going to get better unless, and this is not a crazy idea, LeBron comes in and says, hey, this is what I've been doing the last 20 something years. This is how I can take care of myself. This is how I condition. This is my diet. And you get Embiid to lose 20, 30 pounds and you can keep him healthy and in shape for the long haul. I still think that is a long shot. And I think we're looking at the idea and I don't know what's going to happen. I'd be very interested in trading for Anthony Davis. I know Davis is no beacon of health or reliability himself. And by the way, if you're a Lakers fan, you say, man, LeBron, you took this pay cut. Where was this pay cut the last 3 or 4 years? First of all, you could have just stayed with us. You have Kessler, you have Luka, you got, you know, Reeves and Doncic. You got a nice team here. Why didn't you just take a pay cut all of these years? Why didn't you take a pay cut now? Besides that, this is a situation where I think Davis just fits better, just has, first off, he can run a little bit more. And while it's unlikely he's going to be healthy, we've at least seen him do it. He won a championship. He went to a conference finals in another year in 2023. And it's hard to tell. In the last couple of years for the Lakers, he was starting to shake the rep that he was injury prone. He was starting to be a little bit more reliable staying on the floor. He gets traded to Dallas. He gets hurt right away to make that trade for Luka look even worse. From Dallas's perspective, it's hard to tell the last couple of years how much of this he's actually been hurt and how much of it. Yeah, he's kind of hurt, but he's playing for teams that are tanking and we want him to sit out anyway. I just think he's not a great bet to stay healthy, as we know, but he's a better bet than Embiid to stay healthy. Now you have to throw in some picks, but the Wizards, and people will say, wow, why would you take Embiid's contract? If you're the Wizards, you're still in building mode. You're still in a situation where, you know, a couple of years from now, you expect DeBonza to be maybe an all NBA player. And you want to build around him. You want a couple extra picks for ammo to be able to trade for whatever, a star, more assets. But you want those assets to be able to help DeBonza a couple years from now. You're not in compete mode. So getting the extra picks, I think, for the Wizards makes sense. And I think if you're Philly, I would rather have Anthony Davis than Embiid. I just trust him more, even though I don't trust him fully. And LeBron has been angling, from all reports, and I don't think this came out of nowhere, to play with Anthony Davis. So I think that's a trade that makes some sense. I don't know what's going to happen, but putting your chips on the fact that Embiid needs to stay healthy and reliable through a regular season and four rounds of playoffs, it's asking a lot. And I don't think Philly's going to win the title. I don't even think that's the measurement for success. That's the bar. To me, they haven't been, like I said, conference finals in 25 years. That's the bar. If you make a conference finals, and you know what? You lose a best of seven to the Knicks or the Celtics, or you bow out in the conference semis, you had a good year. Anything short of that is probably disappointing. Anything more than that's success. So I would list conference finals, which Embiid hasn't been to. They haven't been to since Iverson. That would be the line here, the bar of success. Over under 50.5. I actually think they'll go over. I know the East is very competitive. Embiid's going to miss games. LeBron's going to miss games. But I think you have enough on a night-to-night basis with the young guys, the Edgecombe, Maxey, Brown. Brown plays all the time. I think that's enough to go over the 50. So it should be fun. And I said this after the draft, I'll say it again. For the first time in a while, and look, I like the NBA playoffs. I'm not an NBA hater, but the NBA regular season has been awful, unwatchable for the last 5 or 6 years. Just become a bad product. The guys don't play a lot. There just doesn't seem to be a lot on the line. It's almost like an 82-game preseason. I think that changes this year. I think the draft has helped some of these bottom teams. You know, Caleb Wilson on the Bulls, DeBonza on the Wizards, even a team like the Kings have Acuff, and they got Caravan. There's a little more juice to the bottom teams. These teams aren't completely unwatchable. The anti-tanking rules, I think, are going to prevent teams from being completely unwatchable. There's going to be a little incentive to at least be respectable. And now you got some juice. You got some rivalries. Sixers Celtics are going to be fun games, assuming the guys play, which has been an issue. But Brown and Tatum clearly don't like each other. That aspect of it. LeBron back on the East. And it was weird when he went to the West when he was on the Lakers. But LeBron back in the East, where he's going to be playing against the Knicks. And he's going to be playing against the Celtics. These are going to be fun games. It's going to be a fun league for the first time in a while for a regular season. So we'll see if the players, you know, comply and take it seriously. But I think going into the season, this is the most fun the league has been from a regular season standpoint in a long, long time. I think the league is looking at a balanced league. You know, the Thunder and the Spurs are rightful favorites, the Knicks defending champions, but there's a lot of good teams and there's just not a lot of, you know, really unwatchable teams. I think the league is just going to be much more watchable night in, night out. Tuesday night in February, you're not going to have half the games or three quarters of the games be completely just unwatchable and names you don't recognize, teams you don't recognize. I think you're getting back on track from that standpoint. You know, LeBron, this is his fourth time switching teams. You got to give him credit for this. I know people get sick of him. He's tired of hearing about him. He's a drama queen. He loves the attention. A lot of that is true. He's done a pretty good job of knowing when to get in, knowing when to get out. He leaves Cleveland. They had nothing around him the first time. Obviously, he didn't handle it well, the decision. I'm sure he regrets that. I think he's made the point. He's gone on record saying he regrets that. But pairing up with Wade in his prime, Bosch, he went there four years, made four finals, won two championships. That was the right move from a basketball standpoint. Getting out of Miami when Wade started to break down, that was the right move. Going back to Cleveland where, you know what, we got the first overall pick. We got this guy. We got that guy. We make some maneuvers. We got Kyrie. I can win a championship there. Went to a bunch of finals, won a championship. Went to four straight finals and won a championship. Knowing when to leave Cleveland, said, all right, I got my championship. Maybe now it's time I go out. I'm going to go live in L.A. L.A.'s got a bunch of assets. We can trade them for Davis down the road or whoever. Can maybe win a championship there. He did. Now leaving the Lakers, I think this was the team. I don't think he would have won with Golden State. I think that would have been a real, real long shot. I mean, him and Curry would have been fun. Maybe you had Davis and you're annoying, you're tough to play. That team's not winning a championship. Cleveland's not a championship team even with him. These other teams, unless he wanted to go to the Spurs, none of these teams are really title contenders. This was probably his best chance to win a championship. So I think from that standpoint, he picked the right team. You could say he's got blood on his hands from the Westbrook move, which I think he was a part of. I'm sure he was a part of when he was with the Lakers. That probably cost the Lakers. It probably cost him another championship because that was a terrible move. It took assets to get him. It took assets to get off of him. That was around the time when Durant got traded a couple times and was unhappy. You could have maybe had enough to get Durant and have Davis, LeBron, Durant be your team. Instead, he hitched his wagon to Westbrook. It was a terrible move. But other than that, he's had a pretty good sense of timing. He's had a pretty good knack of when to get out and where to go. And I think this is a good decision from that standpoint in picking the right spot And, you know, you're going to get him on the minimum. He's still probably one of the 20, 30 best players in the league. To get him to basically play for free is quite the bargain there. And the last thing on this, man, imagine back in late April, early May, telling someone the Sixers, who were down 3-1 to the Celtics, monster series underdogs, 10-1 underdogs before the series. They're down 3-1. They get blown out at home in game 4, and they're down double digits in the second half of game 5. So come back, win that series, then get Jaylen Brown, then add LeBron. Not like a plus A-list contender, but probably on that next rung where if everything went right, a move here, a move there, you could squint and you could see a possible title team. But from a fun standpoint, an entertainment standpoint, an absolute home run. I'm excited to see it. I'm excited to watch it. And I'm excited to hear what Jonathan Von Tobel has to say. He will join us next. We'll go over this, his football bets. 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

0: All right, we are back. Should have bet more podcast. You can catch your money moves. Pod to the future. Once in a while, hardwood handicappers. ESPN Las Vegas. He is everywhere, and he joins us now. JVT. JVT, appreciate you coming on, man. LeBron James, I don't know if you realize this, has a new team. How surprised were you? And, again, appreciate you coming on. Good to see you.
1: Yeah, I'm kind of surprised. You know, it's, I didn't expect it to be Philly. You know, one of the things that they kept bringing up was like basketball championship, all that kind of stuff. And, you know, I think they're going to be very good in Philadelphia, but Stormy kept making fun of me because I kept saying if it's like true basketball fit and potential championship, I don't think there was a better basketball fit than Minnesota. Like he fits perfectly what they wanted to do, but look, they're going to be a really good team. That starting five is one of the better ones in the NBA. And I'm always a big proponent of they'll make it work in terms of these stars. You know, a lot of people like to say like, oh, there's only one basketball to go around, things like that. These are all high level IQ basketball players. They're going to be able to get it done. They're going to be able to figure it out. I'm going to be really interested to see actually, and we can go down this path, actually how Joel Embiid fits in all of this. As it's been pointed out, you've got the makings of like a really lethal transition team with four of the five, right? You got VJ Edgecombe, you got Tyrese Maxey, you got LeBron James, and you've got, Jaylen Brown. Like that's a group that could really kill people if they wanted to get up and down the floor, but Embiid doesn't really fit in all that, but I think it makes some sense. I do wonder when and eventually if Kawhi Leonard joins the Toronto Raptors where they truly do fit those 76ers, that is, in the grand scheme of things, but they're going to be a good team and they're going to have a chance to get into the NBA finals. And I know that's LeBron's ultimate goal.
0: How surprised are you he picked the Sixers, and what does this say about the prediction markets where, man, nobody really saw this coming? I know there was a day or two where they were a minus favorite, but that was a long time ago. It went back and forth, toggled between the Heat, the Cavs. What's just your level of surprise and what the takeaway was here in terms of just how inefficient, I guess, the prediction market was?
1: Yeah, to me, that's the big takeaway, man. Like, you know, we talk about this all the time, Will, like, and it kind of bothers me to an extent, even though we're in the space, but so many people will use the betting market or prediction markets now as like the point of evidence for something's going to happen. And remember, this is the second time that this has happened. If we all remember, Giannis Antetokounmpo was an odds on favorite to go to the Boston Celtics. You'll remember that. And he is a member of the Miami Heat. So I think that this is all just a big guessing game and nobody really knows exactly what's going on at all. And yet people will act like this actually does matter. And so I'm really going to push that forward in these information-based markets, I think, at least. Like, I don't believe people understand how inaccurate these things are. And I'm also a big proponent of, like, look, stop acting like there's something nefarious going on. There's a lot of people that wanted to go, oh, man, like, this needs to be investigated. LeBron was moving markets and all that. He wasn't doing that. I think a lot of people got freaked out because of the Miami Heat YouTube link, and they were just betting into the market. And it's fascinating to me that we saw movement on Golden State despite nothing in terms of evidence. We saw movement on Miami despite nothing in terms of evidence. And here we are. So I think it just goes to show that this is all just a big guessing game and nobody understands what exactly is going on with these guys.
0: All right, JVT, from a betting perspective, if you had to bet anything right now, it's hard. Like I'm generally optimistic on this with Philly, but I'm not going to advise, you know, betting plus 380 to win the East or bet to win the title. If you told me you bet it 4 or 5 days ago, yeah, there's value. But if you had to bet anything in the East right now, what would it be? My guess is you're going to say Toronto, but maybe that's, you know, maybe you're going to tell me different here.
1: Well, I mean, I would if I knew Kawhi was going to be there. I don't like fully believe that that's going to go through. I just don't know what's going to happen. You know, I think it's more than likely that that trade's going to happen, but I still think you should be reserved in playing on that just because there is a chance that Toronto balks and says no, like, especially Will, like, I don't think it's going to be this, but what if it's like a year suspension? You know, like Toronto wouldn't want any part of that. So I do think that there is that hesitancy. To be honest with you, you know, I'll get wrapped up in social media for a second because I just watched a video of him sweaty and shirtless working out. But I think it's Tyrese Haliburton and the Indiana Pacers. I mean, like this team, when they were a different version of themselves, made it to the NBA Finals. And I think there's an argument to be made that they are better with Ivica Zubac. He offers versatility at center. He's a very good rim protector. They're going to be better defensively, and they're already a pretty good unit at that. Haliburton coming back and losing the weight looks absolutely tremendous coming off of the injury. So I think there's a chance that we're kind of focusing on Philly. We're focusing on New York, rightfully so, for the Knicks. We're focusing on Toronto, when the reality is the Eastern Conference champs from 2 years ago are getting their best player back and they've been improved and they've been quietly building in a down year. And I think that's something that we're really kind of missing out on. So if we were talking about the true value and playing a price, I think to me it's going to be Indiana. Because even for Philly too, to your point, Like, obviously, everything's baked into it. They're going to be pretty short. But they've got bigger fish to fry. And I mean by that is, like, Joel Embiid's probably going to miss time in the regular season. LeBron James is probably going to miss time in the regular season. There's a pretty good shot in the peaks and valleys of an NBA year that you're going to be able to get a little bit more on the 76ers from a future standpoint. Not much, but maybe even a little bit more.
0: If you're Philly, and this has been thrown out there, would you think about Embiid, a couple of draft picks for Anthony Davis? And the Wizards, you know what? They're still building. DeBonta, by the time you expect him to be what you hope he's going to be, 2-3 years from now, you're probably happy you have extra picks to use his ammo to trade for someone else or just use those picks. Embiid and picks for Davis. Does that framework make sense from Philly's perspective?
1: I think trading Joel Embiid makes sense. I don't know if it's for Anthony Davis. Like, okay, here's like one oft-injured center for, I guess, another that fits a little bit better than what we are, you know, because he can play in transition. He can get up and down the floor. He can play above the rim. So, like, that, I think, does make some sense in the basketball fit. But I just think that going back to what we talked about at the beginning, you know, fit-wise, Embiid's a really good player, and they're going to make it work. But I think he's kind of the odd man out in terms of the way that he likes to play basketball and the way that this team, when they're operating at their full peak, could look. And I think they were kind of flirting with that before they upended Boston in the postseason, right? I think that there was a chance that you were talking about Joel Embiid being moved just because they're building around Tyrese Maxey. I mean, the moves they made very clearly.

0: and Jaylen Brown on Philly, the rivalry with Boston, Knicks Sixers games. Do you agree this is the first time in how long here that we're going to have, I think, a really good, really juicy NBA regular season?
1: Yeah, I mean, you know, you're asking the wrong guy because I love the NBA regular season, as you know, but I'm with you in the sense of the excitement. I was thinking about this the other day. I was like, man, I kind of want the season to get here. You know, I want like a loaded Wednesday card with all of these games so I can watch all of these different iterations of these teams. Like, I want to see Paul George in a Boston Celtics uniform. I want to watch the Celtics and the 76ers play each other. I want to watch, you know, Luka and this team of whites go at it with all of these other groups, right? Like, I want to see all of this. It's going to be tremendous. I want to see Minnesota. Like, I like the Timberwolves and what they've built, too. I want to see what Denver's going to do. So I'm with you. Like, this seems to be building up toward a regular season that's going to have a lot. And obviously, we talked about Kawhi and what that means for the Raptors if they're going to get him. So, Adam Silver, so I was at the press conference for Adam Silver during the NBA Summer League, and it was brought up to him by Vince Goodwill of ESPN about the second apron. And, you know, he brought up its intent and the fact that it's working the way that he wants. Look, you could say that these teams are getting dinged for drafting well and they have to disperse their stars because they can't afford to pay them. But it's leading to this crazy era where the talent's getting spread out like an insane amount. Eight different champions in eight different years. All of these teams now can beat each other, as we saw last year, a couple months ago. There's no unbeatable team at this point. Like, all of these groups are tremendous. So I'm with you. Like, I cannot wait to see ultimately what's going to happen, and I can't wait to see it play out.
0: In this last minute or two, how about the teams that didn't get them? To me, Golden State's the one. It's like, man, what am I still doing with Curry? Maybe you've won enough. Yep. You've banked enough titles and memories where you say, you know what? We'll just ride out the last few years. If we make playing games, fine. If we don't, fine. What's your take on some of these teams, Golden State, for example, that missed out on them?
1: I'm with you. I mean, loyalty is overrated. And I think Steph Curry is like what he's doing. I commend him, but dude, get out of there. I don't know what's going on. Like, they just keep trying to hold on to the dying embers of what that franchise used to be when they were at the peak of their powers. There's no need for that anymore, man. Like, the time has passed. You guys are old. The roster isn't really built very well. There's not a lot of talent on it. That's young talent at the very least. I just think it's time to, if you're Steph Curry, because we deserve it, right? Like, it was incredible. There's two things that come to mind with Curry in recent years is obviously the run that he went on is so underrated when they beat the Celtics in the NBA Finals. Like, I don't think that's ever going to get enough in terms of what he did to bring that final title to them. And I will call it that final title for them, at least in that era. And the other is the gold medal game in the Olympics and just how good he is in high leverage spots. We deserve to watch that version of Steph Curry, and we're not getting it with this version of Golden State. They're going to be a play-in team again, and they're barely making it. I'm with you. Like, dude, just blow it up at this point. Ship them off and let's go.
0: Yeah, get some young picks, get some young players. You know what? Nobody's going to care 10 years from now that he played his last year or two on wherever. The Magic, yeah. The Hornets, whatever. The Hornets. I mean, you pick the team. Just have him be relevant. Have him be a chance to be on a second-round team. We'll do more JVT coming up next. Should have been more podcast, VSiN, the Sports Betting Network.

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16: All right, we're back. 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Jonathan Von Tobel, Money Moves. We will, I'll move on to some football stuff in a minute. Last thing on basketball. Is Jokic the next domino? Is Jokic still on the Nuggets in 3 years from now? That's another team. I never thought he was going to Denver. That would have been fun. But some of these other teams, like, you got to look around and where the bar is at with OKC, with the Spurs. The East is now really good, which makes it fun. What do you think Jokic's future holds here?
17: Yeah, I think in 3 years, probably not. I mean, unless they're really going to start to try to like revamp this and try to go after some pieces here in the next coming years. But some of the big dominoes have already fallen, right? And they're signed through longer deals. So like Giannis is going to be in Miami for the foreseeable future. LeBron, obviously on a 2-year deal in Philadelphia, is not going to go anywhere and his career is going to end. And Jaylen Brown, they were sniffing around him, but he is going to be in Philly for the foreseeable future as well. You know, kind of going through some of the potential stars and whatnot. I mean, I don't know. Does Devin Booker eventually become available and they go after him and add him? I mean, that's like a piece that maybe works just because the timeline seems to be expired out there in Phoenix. You know, to the point of Curry, like we talked about, do they go and maybe get him? Like, you know, crazy things happen, right? So I'm not going to say no, but they tried to, it's funny. You go back to the year they won the NBA Finals and they were great. And that starting five was fantastic. And they decided that we're all good enough, much like Oklahoma City. What we've built, that we're just going to continue to run this back, except we're going to change out like shooting guard and we're going to change out small forward. And clearly it's just not good enough. Like they need more around Nikola Jokic. And I think he's finally, because I think what you're alluding to here is his willingness to kind of push the extension back and go like, we'll see. Like I'll talk about signing my extension maybe a little bit later because he can sign it if he wants to. And I think he's kind of realizing too, like, kind of want to win basketball games. Like, I know it's a bit that I sit there and say that I don't want to win a championship, or I don't care about basketball as much as I care about like horse racing, but I think he understands how good he is and the potential to win a title. But that team needs to be better, because right now they're nowhere near some of their contemporaries in the Western Conference. And that doesn't even include, obviously, getting to the finals and then beating whoever comes out of the East.
16: Anything you've played NBA futures, awards, over under for wins? I know the Jazz, man, that is going to be the decent team this coming year. And I was surprised, 35.5. I was doing the show with Femi Bebefe a couple weeks ago, and he said, man, I could see them being the three seed. Really? A three seed? That might be a little ambitious, but I don't know. Give us a little rundown of the account, what you've bet so far, what you're looking at.
17: Yeah. So, Jazz 150-1 to win the Western Conference. That's been cut down to like 100-1, or so. But yeah, I've got the Jazz to win the Western Conference there, over that win total. I'm with you. Did it open 34.5, if I remember correctly, at some spots. It's up to like 36.5, still playable there, I think, to get over the win total for the Utah Jazz. I'll say this. I didn't love that they shipped off Walker Kessler. So like the center position right now is a rotation of, Yusuf Nurkic and, Jackson Hayes. So like that kind of leaves a lot to be desired, but every other position is stacked and they're super talented. So I think that they're going to be a really big problem and very well coached. Will Hardy's a really good coach. So anything positive Jazz I'm in on, you'll like this. You know, you like these long shots. I, put in a 10,000-1 NBA Finals exact matchup of Hornets Jazz. So that's going to be a ton of fun to see if we could get that home. But I mean, look, man, crazier things have happened. And as Kevin from The Office says, we did it live on the podcast, Mitch and I, you know, you get 10,000-1 on anything, you take it. So, put something in there. And I do mean it when we talked about this earlier too. Like, I think Indiana is a team that is kind of laying in the weeds in the Eastern Conference. Yeah. And there's the Clipper tie, right? But Vita Zubac is a really underrated center with what he does defensively, his ability to work on offense too. You know, he's a low post threat. You can give it to him. He's got that nasty hook shot that works really well for him as well. And I think he's going to be a really good addition for them and an upgrade from what they were when they went to the NBA Finals. And I think you were looking at something, for him. So I think those futures for sure. And then I'm going to sniff around this NBA Rookie of the Year market just because, you know, this looks deep and it looks like it's going to be more than just the three guys. You mentioned Caleb Wilson in Chicago. He looks good. Some of these rookies in the summer league when I was out there look absolutely tremendous. I wouldn't be surprised. We have like five guys that are up for the award by the time we get to near the end of the year. So I think that means you can hold off and hunt around for some odds as the season goes along. But those are the ones for sure that I'm buying in on.
16: I don't think I know this as much as I've talked to you. The NFL, as we switch gears here to football, what is your most contrarian take where you're higher on this team than everybody else or you're lower on this team than everybody else? Is there that team for you?
17: I don't know. I don't think so. I'll do this. So I was on with our friends for the Sports Gambling Podcast the other day because they wanted me on for the Colts preview. And I will say that I don't understand the market's pricing for Indianapolis at all. And I've heard some positive things about Indy, but I don't get it, like, in any way, shape, or form. Obviously, the big, like, elephant in the room is Daniel Jones. I don't know if he's going to be fully healthy by the time you get to week one. And when I say fully healthy, I expect him to start, but is he going to be able to do the things that you need him to do? You know, like, you go back to when Kirk Cousins tore his Achilles, and he was lining up in pistol because he just could not go from under center to handing the ball off in some of those situations. Can Daniel Jones do that? Will he be healthy? Will he be able to extend plays with his legs? You know, he wasn't running for hundreds of yards, but the athleticism is part of his game. So if he's not 100% healthy, what does that look like? And Will, I don't think people understand this either. He was regressing, Daniel Jones, before he got hurt. Like, he was not playing very well. He was putting the ball in danger. He was fumbling the football. He was throwing interceptable passes. They just weren't turning into turnovers. You look at the advanced metrics for him in the last four or five starts of the season, and he was heading south. And I think a lot of people got really wrapped up in the 7-1, 8-1 start that they had and were really willing to ignore some of the dangerous signs for him. You look at the Colts defensively, they lost Kwity Paye. They don't really have any edge rushers at all that they trust. Laiatu is a guy that they're really hoping buys in. I know that there's some guys that, you know, you can make the case they're going to be strong, like CJ Allen, they draft out of Georgia. Hopefully he's good at middle linebacker. They have DeForest Buckner in the middle too. And then if Charvarius Ward comes back for injury at corner across from Sauce Gardner, like there's some upside there. but I don't think they're a good pass rush team. I think Daniel Jones isn't particularly great, and I'm kind of surprised that they're priced where they're at. So I like them. Fourth place in the AFC South is like plus 260, plus 270. I think that's worth looking at. You know, there's some unique markets too. Teams to have more wins than, like the Raiders are plus nearly 3-1 to have more wins than the Colts. I think that's perfectly plausible. So there's a lot of different ways, but I think that's the team that sticks out to me. When I look at the way the Colts are priced, I'm very surprised the way that it is.
16: Do you have a sleeper team? I know some people like, a lot of people like the Saints, almost too many people. I might prefer the Falcons there. The Titans, you know, they get Dable at offensive coordinator. You got a quarterback that you know, might have some ability. I know they've just been burning your money if you've been betting them the past couple of years, but do you have a team? There's always that worst to first, or usually that worst to first in the NFL. Do you have a team that you think could make a leap there, which obviously matters not only in terms of the teams, but, you know, coach of the year, that's usually the profile of who wins that award. Give me a thought or two on that market.
17: I mean, you hit it. I'll go to the NFC South, but it's not New Orleans. I think Atlanta is the team. You know, it's funny. Betting market, sharps, all this kind of stuff. Been waiting for forever for this Atlanta team to hit, right? We talked about the positions and the skill positions and how talented they are. They just need to put it together on offense. I remember the Desmond Ridder-led Falcons were like a hot preseason item at one point before that whole thing fell apart. But they now have Kevin Stefanski, who I'm a really big believer in. And you just look at the situation, because I expect, I don't know about you, I expect that Tua is going to be the guy. I think that he's going to win that job. And then you look at it, I mean, as poor as the season went for Tua last season, he is still a guy that was on the fringe of multiple MVP races, that when he is in an offense that is controlled the way that Mike McDaniel did at times, he plays at an extremely high level, good distributor of the football. He's now playing indoors, which is really going to be helpful for him. He's in a division that when you get into those winter months, you're going to Tampa and you're going to Carolina and you're going to a dome in New Orleans, as opposed to having to go to these winter environments like we know that he has trouble with in Buffalo and New England, New York as well. So I think all of those things really set up in a, you know, relatively average division that team's going to be very, very dangerous. So I like them. You know, if you want to bet them to win the division, they're about 4-1, which I think is crazy in that division, because I don't think there's that much separating all of them. I bet Tua at 150-1 to win MVP as well. Stefanski to win coach of the year too. But I just, the whole point is, I think they're really undervalued. I think they're going to be a really dangerous team.
16: Yeah. And Stefanski, if he ever won that award, that would be three times, I think, since COVID, because he won it the COVID year 2020 when I actually had him. Then he had it a couple years ago, the year out of nowhere, where I believe he barely edged over D'Amico Ryans, and Flacco won comeback player of the year. Browns did well in the awards. And so this would be, you know, three times in 6 or 7 years. But I'm with you. It's not a division where you need 12, 13 wins. You wouldn't think you can win it with maybe, who knows, 9, 10, 11.
17: And won it with 8 last year.
16: Won it with 8 last year. It's a good point. So, yeah, I don't think that's crazy. And I've told this story before, but I had them. It was Thanksgiving last year, Thanksgiving week, and I was having a good week betting college basketball. Otherwise, I probably wouldn't have done it. But Atlanta was like 125-1 to win the division, and they needed to win out. They needed a bunch of help. They lose immediately to the Jets, a game they never should have lost. They blew it late. Yep. And after that, everything broke their way. Everything they won, all these other teams lost, and it's not a bad beat because it happens right away. And you know, at that price, you don't expect to win it. But it's funny how close they end up coming. I know new quarterback and lots of different things. But we will come back with JVT. We'll wrap up. We'll get his more thoughts on the NFL, if he has any. We'll transition over to college football. VSiN, the Sports Betting Network. Should have been more podcasts. 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
14: All right, we're back, wrapping up JVT Money Moves, Pods of the Future. All right, JVT, anything else NFL you want to touch on before we switch over to college football?
15: Yeah, I think you hit on another team. Titans, I think, are going to be pretty good. You know, betting them to finish like third in the division or over on some win totals. I'm a big Cam Ward guy. I don't know if you saw the clip on Twitter, but I really bought in I think it was the quarterback doc or whatever it was, but yes, they win a game and he comes off the field and tells them all that they were ass. Like, I love that, man. I love the fire. I love the competition. I think he's going to be good with Dable. Dable's obviously been a hand in developing guys like Josh Allen. So, I'm really in on what Cam Ward and the Titans are going to be, especially with Saleh there running that defense, which should be much improved and was already pretty good last year. Like, just didn't have an offense to support him. So I think the Titans are going to be a pretty dangerous group in a division that too is, I think, like, NFC South 2.0, right? I think it's generally better than the NFC South, but I also think that any of these teams can kind of win it, even though I just talked crap about the Colts. I mean, you know, they're all kind of in the same nexus with each other. So I would watch out for the Tennessee Titans for sure. I'm really big on what they're going to be.
14: You mentioned Tua for MVP. And Stefanski, you mentioned some of the Falcons guys for these awards. Any other awards bets you've added, you bet, or you're looking at, or give me a thought or two here on some awards. I know those are markets you're always looking at, and Mitch Moss on Pods of the Futures, you're always analyzing these markets.
15: So there's a couple. Is it Jacob Rodriguez, right? The yes, linebacker out of Texas Tech. We've got him at about 25-1 to win Defensive Rookie of the Year. I think that's worth looking at. You know, much like Schlesinger last year, you know, we hit that with Cleveland at about 18-1. Just a guy that might just be able to rack up tackles, play a bunch of snaps, and really just lead in some counting stats. That's, I think, going to put you in a position to potentially win that award. I'll get your thoughts on this because this is your team. You go back to the years with Kyler Murray in Arizona, especially when he had DeAndre Hopkins, like he had tunnel vision. He just peppered Hopkins with target after target after target. And I think that's going to be Justin Jefferson. And so I could see a situation where Jefferson's going to get a boatload of targets and have a lot of good production. I don't know if they're going to be good, but I think I could see a scenario in which you're talking about well over 100 receptions, you know, 1,400 yards and a big offensive season. He's in the range of like 15-1 to an offensive player of the year, I believe. But Justin Jefferson, I think, is going to have a really big year. And I thought that was worth looking at, too.
14: Last one on NFL. I think I brought this up the other day to Dustin Swedelson when I had him on. Very rarely, and I really can't remember when I say rarely, I don't remember the last time this has happened, where you can say the defending Super Bowl champion is almost like a sleeper. I haven't heard anyone talk about Seattle. Everyone's just like, all right, yeah, good year, kind of out of nowhere. Maybe it's a little like, you know, the Blue Jays who almost won the World Series. It was a one-off, and then you go back to normal. Man, you hear a lot of, you know, well, the Rams, they could have beaten them. The Rams, you know, had them beat that Thursday night game, which they did. The Rams get Myles Garrett. I can't remember a defending Super Bowl champion with this little hype. I'm not saying I bet them, or I'm not saying it's not justified, but 11-1 to win the whole thing. What's your take on Seattle, and are they being slept on here?
15: Yeah, I mean, I think you are to an extent. Excuse me. I think a lot of people still doubt Darnold for what, and I think there's good reason to an extent, right? Darnold put together two really strong seasons consecutively, but if you look from about the first time they played the Rams to the end of the season, he was kind of treading water. He had a dead even touchdown to interception ratio. He was playing pretty average football. And then he even said it, right? He didn't even play that well in the Super Bowl or throughout the postseason. Like, that was just a really well balanced team. They were good on offense. They were great on special teams. They were incredible on defense. And so I can at least see a situation where with Kubiak gone and a play caller that's not there to maximize Darnold the way that he has been in the past, that you at least would look somewhere else. But everything else should remain the same. Like, they're going to be a great defensive team. They're going to be an elite special teams unit. And I think offensively, they're at the very least going to be an above average group that's going to be good enough. But I can at least understand why people aren't really running to back them. And I'm really curious to see what Darnold looks like without Kubiak.
14: All right, college football. I'll give you the floor. Two or three bets that you really like above all else. And how many bets in college football have you made so far?
15: Yeah, I've got about like five or so, I think. So the ones I like really a lot, we'll go first off to my bread and butter. I wrote up two conferences for the College Football Guide. I wrote up Mountain West and I wrote up the SEC. In the Mountain West, Hawaii is about like 6-1 to win the Mountain West. I think they're going to be very, very good. Sophomore quarterback Micah Alejado is back. For those who don't remember, he injured his ankle week one against Stanford. Might have been week zero, but the first game of the year, never really fully recovered. Missed a couple of starts after that. It was Portland State and I think San Houston, if I remember correctly. And ultimately never really was the same, but still, Will completed over 66% of his passes, was really, really good. He was named preseason All Mountain West Offensive Player of the Year at Media Days, and I think they're going to be really, really good. And the cool thing for them, you know, schedule works out for them. They do have to take on the big boys in the conference, New Mexico, UNLV, and North Dakota State, but all three of them have to go to Hawaii. So that is going to be a really big feather in the cap. They get to host all of the teams that they're going to be in contention with for that conference. So I think they're going to make the most of it. I think they're going to win a lot of games, and I think they're going to win that conference. So at 6-1, especially from a value standpoint, because, you know, writing up the Mountain West, I found that the teams at the top, I think, are a little bit more flawed than the market really believes. You know, UNLV, they've had this run of quarterback success, and they're hoping that former five-star quarterback Jackson Arnold is going to be the guy. I just don't know if that's going to be the case. North Dakota State lost a ton of talent in the transfer portal, and they didn't recoup it. They didn't at all. They only have, in their class for 2026, they brought in 29 guys. Will, only three of them played at a Power 5 level. One of them's a punter. So, like, they're really banking on just this freshman development, young guys kind of a deal. And I don't know if they're in transitions over to the Mountain West. So I think that's going to be really unique. And New Mexico, last year when they were the favorite, they closed as a favorite in six games. They were 3-3 straight up. They were 1-5 against the spread. They didn't deal well with a lot of expectation. And now they're the favorite to win the conference. And I just don't know if that translates overall. And some questions at quarterback. So opens the door for Hawaii. So that's one. I would say the other one that I really like, that's Gunnar Stockton to win the Heisman at 20-1 for Georgia. I think Georgia's going to be really good. They have a revamped offensive line. The question is their pass rush going to recover? They only had 20 sacks last year, and the kid they brought in from Auburn to supplement some of that, he tore his ACL in the spring, so they're going to have some issues there. But everything else is stacked and loaded and ready to go. Running game's going to be good. Stockton was awesome in the fourth quarters of last year, and they have a favorable schedule too. So Stockton 20-1 to win the Heisman. And then Alabama plus 850 to win the SEC. This is all about Keelan Russell and whether or not he's going to hit, but I think Kalen DeBoer has a very good track record of developing quarterbacks. Their defense was awesome. They're bringing about seven or eight starters back on that defense, so they're going to be really good. Schedule's pretty favorable, too. They don't run into any big landmines on the road outside of playing Georgia, and they get to host them, if I remember correctly. So I think this Alabama team is going to be very underrated. Talk about teams that are flying under the radar, and I think it's them. They were picked to finish sixth in the SEC by the media, and I think if Russell hits, which is a good chance, I think they're going to surprise a lot of people. So those three for sure.
14: Yeah, and Alabama made the playoffs last year and won a playoff game. For a lot of schools, you know, 90-something percent of the schools, that's a hell of a year. Alabama's not one of those 90% of the schools. So I know expectations have changed here, but look, it's a different landscape of college football. It's not just the 2, 3, 4 best teams get all the talent. It's a lot more spread out. Speaking of which, last year, Indiana at monster odds wins it all. And Miami, who they played in the title game, had monster odds. Doesn't mean it's going to happen every year and throw in Mendoza, monster odds to win the Heisman. In terms of winning it all, Heisman, is there, and you mentioned Stockton with Heisman, is this just more of a chalk year? Is this going to be one of the 5 or 6 teams that we expect? Or when you look at odds to win the whole thing, is there a team down the board you like? Do you have a team among these that you like more than the other?
15: I don't know. I don't think so. I mean, I guess it's not even far down the board, but like, I just mentally, it doesn't vibe that I say Texas A&M could win it all, but like they could, right? They're a really good team defensively. They're great. Marshall Reed coming back at quarterback. We'll see what their changing at offensive coordinator means for them. So that's a really big deal. But that's a little bit further down the board in the team that I think many people like, but it just like mentally would look weird if Texas A&M were to win a national championship in football because it doesn't really compute. But I think that's probably about the area that I would draw the line at. I do think it's going to be relatively top heavy there. But I'll say this because you mentioned Heisman. I would say for a super long shot at 80-1, because these things really do come through. I don't know about you, but I really like Jaron Kiave-Sangapulatele out there at Cal. That kid is really, really freaking good. Left-handed quarterback, but smooth as hell. And he's going to be an NFL guy. Like, I think he's going to be the first overall pick when he's eligible to come out for the NFL draft. He is pro ready and he is a big dude. They invested in the program. I think they're going to win quite a few games and he is going to be a dude that is going to put up some monster numbers. I would not be surprised if he finds himself in contention for the Heisman for sure.
14: Can you say that name again?
15: Jaron Kiave-Sangapulatele.
14: Can you spell it?
15: No, that I can. I think it's like Jaron is J-A-R-O-N. Kiave is like K-E-A, like W-E, I think, or something like that. I can't really remember that part.
14: I've watched him. He is good. And I always love a lefty, too. I mean, we got a little bit with two of that. When I was growing up, there was Boomer Esiason. There was a few lefty quarterbacks. Yeah. The lefty quarterback has kind of fallen off, though. It's not as common as it used to be. JVT, I appreciate the time, man. Let our audience know where we can find you.
15: At me, JVT, up on socials. You mentioned them all, Money Moves, and the podcast, Pod to the Futures, Harvard Handicappers, ESPN Las Vegas.
14: All right, and I appreciate JVT joining us. Appreciate you guys listening. 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
5: The Arizona Cardinals gave quarterback Jacoby Brissett a pay raise, over $15 million guaranteed this year. Then he'll be a free agent after this season. All NFL veterans report to training camps by Tuesday. PGA rookie Jackson Koivun from Auburn won in Minnesota on tour by three strokes over Scottie Scheffler, who had a final round 63. On the LIV Golf Tour in the UK, Lucas Herbert, the winner, at 30 under par. Corey Heim won NASCAR's Brickyard 400. He's a part-time driver in the series, but led the most laps at Indy. The Sunday night ball game went to the Phillies, beating the Yankees 11-4. Yanks outfielder Cody Bellinger went on the IL with a strained hamstring. Tampa Bay shut out Cleveland 1-0. Extra inning wins for both Atlanta and Cincinnati on the road. Seattle won at Texas 6-4. Minnesota over the A's 11-8. A's catcher Shea Langeliers could be out for the year with a torn meniscus.
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10: Chance of thunderstorms overnight. Otherwise, mainly cloudy skies. Lows around 71. Southwest winds around 5 miles per hour. High temperatures reach up to 84. Monday, chance of thunderstorms. I'm meteorologist Paul Frombly with your weatherology forecast on 95.3 and 99.1 The Score. Right now, 78.
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15: Tim Murray, as we continue to count down to the start of the college football season, it'll be here before we know it. August 29th, week zero, will be on our television screens. And to help us get ready for it, got two great guests in store for you today. Brett Ciancia, the creator and author of the Pick Six Previews magazine. He's going to jump on the show here in just a little bit. We're going to go into his national championship pick and take a look at some of the teams he's got inside his top five. A little bit later on in the podcast, a deep dive into the Heisman Trophy market. Do you know last year Fernando Mendoza preseason was 55-1 to win the Heisman Trophy and then ran away and hid winning the Heisman Trophy at the end of the season? We're going to look for some of those longer shot bets with Dustin Swielsen later on in the podcast. But as mentioned, Brett Ciancia, Pick Six Previews magazine, he joins me and we broke down why he's got Oregon as his top dog in 2026. But let's dive into it. And your number one team, it's not crazy. I've heard varying opinions out there. Brad Powers, pro handicapper, shares the same sentiment. He likes Oregon to win the title, at least at the price that it's out. So at the end of the day, all your research came to Oregon being your champion. Why did Oregon rise to the top?
6: Yeah, well, it's interesting that actually they caught my eye last season in the 2025 preview process. As I was going through and researching for 25, I was thinking, wow, this Oregon roster is so talented. It's overflowing with five-star talent. They just look really young in the two deep. So I projected that 26 would be their legit shot at a national title. So with that backdrop, we saw how they played in 25. Really solid all season. They lost twice to Indiana. I don't think anybody was stopping Indiana last year. But when you look at my advanced stats there, they were the only team in the country, top five offense and top five defense in my opponent adjusted numbers, number five in game grader. So they had a good metrics background. And then when you look forward to 2026, a lot of that young roster is now back as veteran players. They're in the top 15 in my unit rankings in every position group. Really started the process too was Dante Moore deciding to return. I mean, he could have gone first round, arguably first overall as the top quarterback. He's now back as an experienced starter. And then it's an embarrassment of riches, Tim. You look at the recruiting. They're the only team in the country with three straight top five high school recruiting classes, but then added on with two top five transfer classes. So it is just five stars galore. Love the defensive line, love the secondary. We talked Dante Moore. I mean, the receivers are healthy. That was a key difference last year with Stewart and Moore. They're both the number one receivers in their high school classes, both five stars, now back both healthy. So I really like this team. I don't see any weaknesses, maybe some depth on the defensive line, but that starting four is arguably the best in the country. So I like Oregon to go the distance this year. They're my 2026 pick. Would make it four straight Big Tens, four different Big Tens to do it.
15: Well, if you were catching some of the quotes out of SEC Media Day, according to Eli Drinkwitz, the only reason that the Big Ten has won three consecutive national titles is because of their weak non-conference schedule. Yes, that makes a ton of sense. Alabama lost by five touchdowns to Indiana because of their weak non-conference, I'm sure. But let's roll through your top five here. Just kind of quick thoughts on it. Ohio State comes in at two. Once again, looking at the betting board, we've been talking about it all summer. Seems like there's about a seven team that separated themselves per the odds. Now, that doesn't always mean that that's where the champion's coming from, as we learned last year with Indiana. But breakdown at Ohio State for us, change at the defensive coordinator position, offensive coordinator position, I beg your pardon. And also, when you think about the pieces that they lost, but they do return Jeremiah Smith and Julian Sayin. So looking at Ohio State, how high are you on this Buckeye squad?
6: Yeah, very high on Ohio State. They started out 12-0 last year. They were the most dominant defense in the country most of the way. And I think that the way they recruit, they are on that dynasty tier of recruiting, along with Oregon, probably an Alabama and a Georgia, like that elite level of recruiting where you just don't bat an eye when they send 11 NFL draft picks in April. I mean, they do it every year. They send all these draft picks. They reload like anybody. So I like the defense despite a lot of stars and starters gone. Matt Patricia proved to be the coordinator's hire of the cycle last time around, the mad scientist. After Knowles left, he actually improved the defense somehow. So I love that side of the ball. And then you're talking about the best player, arguably, of any position in the country with Jeremiah Smith. You have another five-star next to him with Brendan Innes. And then a true freshman is emerging, too, as like probably the number two threat. So it's a five-star conveyor belt there at receiver. And then Julian Sayin, I mean, he was really sharp, really accurate last year as a first-time starter. The first half of the season, they kept it pretty conservative, but then they opened up the playbook halfway through and you saw him shine. Now, here's my caveat with Ohio State. I have one little wrinkle that I need to see from them, and that'll take them from 12-0 Big Ten contender to actual national title contender. I need to see Julian Sayin in those third and longs, third and mediums, when the pocket breaks down, he's got to create, he's got to do those X factor type plays. That may not show up on the stat sheet as much, but, got to be able to create with his legs a little bit and be more creative. Otherwise, it's a perfect team, perfect roster. I put in the book, I need some more Craig Krenzel type plays out of him. Those are, you know, the grind it out third and fours where you're going to lower the shoulder and truck forward. Didn't see that from him. Again, first time starter, excellent season, Heisman candidate. So that's just that next tier I want to see from them as an offense.
15: Yeah, it is crazy to think a team that loses four top 11 picks and they're just fine, based off of a lot of power ratings that are out there. Number one team in the country. You lose a top five pick at the wide receiver position. No big deal. He wasn't even our best receiver. I mean, that's the crazy part. And, you know, we'll see long term with Brian Hartline going to USF if that does ding the recruiting at the wide receiver position, but certainly not this year for sure. Then the number three, and I think this is where I want to say raises eyebrows. It's not like Miami is projected to be a, you know, top 15 team, but you do have Miami, I would say, a little bit higher than most out there. They are seventh when it comes to the futures market, around 11-1 or so, Brett. So having Miami at three after their great season last year where they made the run to the title, why do you think Miami takes a jump up this year? And why do you have them at number three?
6: Yeah, well, I thought that it was a really impressive run there in January. I thought that Cristobal's program build for Miami really accelerated. They started to look like the real you. You know what I'm talking about? It looked like it was back. Big pass rush. Now, you do lose two guys off the edge, two first-rounders with Bain and Mezidor. But the way they stockpiled talent on both lines of scrimmage really stood out to me. It's just the next wave of five stars coming up. Justin Scott on the defensive interior is going to be a standout this year. It's guys you haven't really heard of that were in that two deep that are your next stars. I mean, I think if you look at the eight players in the two deep on their defensive line, half were five stars. The other half were like top 100, almost five stars. So defensive line, I know they lose two first rounders, is a strength again. Defensive secondary, awesome again. And here's the thing. I think they upgraded a quarterback. I know Carson Beck was very veteran, very experienced. He tucked that ball down and took in the game-winning touchdown in the playoff. I mean, really impressive run. But I think with Darian Mensah coming in from Duke and formerly Tulane, you're going to see more downfield passing. He was the number one passer in the country in downfield shots, vertical shots, kind of a gunslinger in that regard. But that really unlocks the talent at that receiver core. Could be the best in the country with Ohio State and maybe Texas. But, yeah, unlocking Malachi Toney, a couple of new five stars, Cooper Barkate coming with them from Duke. So I think that the transition at quarterback is really going to elevate this offense, this whole team. Now your question is offensive line. But if you're going to tell me Mario Cristobal's biggest question is offensive line, I'm taking that bet because he's shown as good a track record as anybody, him and his offensive line coach, Alex Mirabal. And also this, they've shown that they're going to play five-star true freshmen if they're ready to go. He did this at Oregon with Penny Sewell, did it with Francisco Maui-Go a couple years back here at Miami. And they have another one, Jackson Cantwell, the number one tackle in the country coming in, true freshman starter right away. I think they're going to be a strength there again on the offensive line.
15: You know, one thing that you talk about a lot in your preview magazine is that second year bump, whether it be head coach, offense coordinator, defense coordinator. And for me, Miami, what intrigues me a lot about them is the fact that not only have they kept Shannon Dawson, who has been great as an offensive coordinator, Corey Heatherman was a home run last year, and now you get a second year with him. So, you know, as once again, you do lose Mezidor. You do lose Reuben Bain, but to bring in a guy or keep a guy, excuse me, like Corey Heatherman, how much do you look at that next jump there for that coordinator position?
6: Yeah, that's huge. I mean, when you're talking about top 10, top five teams and really trying to, you know, delineate them from each other. I mean, look at coordinator continuity, coordinator bonuses. Both these guys are great schemers. They've really elevated the Miami program, I think. And maybe Cristobal has had some misses in the past, but these are total hits, total home runs at the coordinator spots. And yeah, when you're looking through their secondary, there's so much talent. I don't know who even the starters are going to be at some spots, but like, you just know the whole two deep is talented. Like their hardest battles are going to be against each other in the preseason there. So, in Miami also, I mean, we were close on them last year because we had them in the pick six plus as a win total team, going over 9.5. So we were keeping a close eye. And, even their two losses, I think were somewhat questionable. I mean, the SMU game had a very controversial penalty at the end of the game that could have flipped that decision. And then Louisville, I'm not going to take the win away. Louisville won the game. Beck threw five picks. I mean, you know, stuff like this doesn't tend to repeat. So I really like Miami again. It's a top five team. They proved it in January. And I've got them all the way up there at number three. Clear-cut team in the ACC, too. I think it's just a very manageable schedule, manageable conference for them. They're definitely going to – and it sounds funny to say, they'll win their first ACC title. It's been that long, but they're becoming the new dynasty within the conference.
15: Yeah, it is crazy to think, as you look at the odds board, they're odds-on favorites to win the ACC, a conference they've never won. But if they don't win it this year, it would be certainly looked at as a pretty big disappointment. November 7th is going to be a game that is, you know, going to be massive. I talked to the Bear, Chris Felica, last week about it. I've had a couple of people chime in the comments saying, oh, this game won't mean anything because the loser will still make it to the playoff. I don't think you realize how frustrated Notre Dame fans are about the loss a year ago. So that game is going to mean a lot regardless of whether or not both teams make the playoff. And also, you know, you're looking at the potential of a bye now that you don't need to win your conference. We're going to hear more from Brett Ciancia on the other side of the break, including his thoughts on Notre Dame, Georgia, and a team that he's got pretty high this year in the Oklahoma Sooners. If you want to hear my full conversation with the creator of the Pick Six Previews magazine, Brett Ciancia, make sure you check out the VSiN College Football Betting Podcast wherever you get your podcasts, on iTunes, Spotify, and on YouTube.
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15: Well, let's get to your number four team, and that is Notre Dame. You mentioned secondary. To me, Notre Dame's strength is their secondary, bringing back a Leonard Moore, who's probably going to be a top five pick, just stacked up and down in that secondary. So for the Irish, the questions to me, Brett, are running back, obviously losing Jadarian Price and Jeremiah Love. Is someone going to emerge at wide receiver? But looking at this Notre Dame team, you have them in at number four heading into the season.
6: Again, a really solid national title contender. Probably the strongest preseason view I've had of Notre Dame since I've been doing Pick Six previews, now 15 seasons. Because what it is really, if you like returning starters, if you like returning production, career stats, if that's your metric you want to look at the most, Notre Dame's your pick. I mean, this is almost the entire team back from last year's team that, yes, they finished one spot outside the bracket. But if you're looking at a power ratings angle, this was a championship caliber team. I had them number four in game grader last year. When you adjust for opponent, look at a power rating style view. That was a serious title contender. So everyone's back, except for the running back room. Like you said, two first rounders gone. Anais Williams is ready to star, I think, and they've got several other top 100 recruits at the position. So if you're telling me running back is the only question mark on the team, I'm taking it. I mean, that is, it is a solid roster. CJ Carr ahead of schedule in his development, finished top five in quarterback rating last year. He's back. Talking second year bonus. I mean, I think, yeah, another year for him in college football is going to be awesome. Big offensive line, probably the Joe Moore Award front runner. If you're looking at it for 2026, so many guys are back there and they have a nice track record in the trenches. Several All-American candidates on defense. And then you look at schedule, and this is very manageable this year. Again, when they pick their schedule years in advance, they don't know who's going to be who 10 years in advance, right? But this one turned out very favorable because they draw the bottom four of the ACC, and I think two of my bottom three from the Big Ten. So that's very manageable. Only three ranked games. I got Miami, obviously, up there. BYU and SMU, they're in the 15 to 25 range as ranked opponents, but very manageable. And I think you're right. That's game of the year caliber up there in South Bend. I know you're going to be up there. I'm going to try and get there as well. That's game of the year for me, along with the Ole Miss LSU. Kiffin's return to the Grove there. I can't wait to see both of those.
15: Yeah, the amount of hatred that'll be there for September 19th in Oxford might outweigh the hatred in South Bend on November 7th. But there'll be some strong disdain, no doubt, when it comes to that game. All right, rounding out the top five is a team that I actually opened the podcast with, and that's Georgia. Because as crazy as it sounds, they've won the SEC the last 2 years. They've been knocked out in the quarterfinals the last 2 years. And because of the hype of a Notre Dame, of Oregon, of Indiana after winning the title, of Texas, how busy they were in the portal. Am I crazy, Brett, that Georgia's kind of floating under the radar this year?
6: Yeah, it has that feeling. Really no buzz at all around Georgia. And I'm interested to see how that goes with SEC Media Days kicking off today. But yeah, no one's talking about Georgia. You're right. The Texas gets the offseason hype with the transfer portal signings, and rightfully so. Very solid class there. Then you look at the playoff contenders from last year, Ole Miss and Oklahoma, LSU with the Kiffin buzz. There's just no talk about Georgia. But here's why I have them winning the SEC. Like you said, defending SEC champs. So they're already starting at a high tier, power ratings wise. You bring back Gunnar Stockton. I've been asked on radio shows, whether, you know, that's a liability. I think he's a total asset. He's a winner. And you hear these terms a lot, clutch, winner. When you look at his fourth quarter stats, it was unbelievable, off the charts. He saved his best for the final frame and won so many of those close games. So you get him back as a proven championship caliber quarterback. And then it's just a five-star conveyor belt. I know I keep saying that with some of these championship teams, but you have to have the high school recruiting backdrop to win a national title. They've got it. I mean, it's five stars everywhere. And a really veteran defense this time around. I think this is Kirby Smart's best defense since the national title contenders, and national title teams, I should say, of 21 and 22. So love the defense, love Stockton at quarterback. My only question for them is at receiver. I want to see a couple of these former five stars emerge as real number one draft pick type, first round draft pick type game breakers, because that seems to be missing and they're a little bit unproven there at receiver. But they have the guys on paper to do it. It's just somebody's got to step up. So that's where I have Georgia. Also the best schedule draw. Now that they're going to a 9-game schedule in the SEC, you look at Georgia, they actually drew the easiest in the whole conference as if they needed any extra help. So they're the only ones that draw three of the top eight in the conference. So love them to make the playoff, love them to win the conference or at least play for it in Atlanta. And I have the number five nationally.
15: Yeah, they are sitting at plus 320 to win the conference at a bunch of sports books, a little bit behind Texas at some shops. And I'm with you. You do want to see some of these wide receivers emerge, and the transfer that they got from, Georgia Tech, should be an interesting one there. So we will see how it plays out. Isaiah Cannon is kind of a high upside type of guy. So Brett, let's take a look at some of your surprise teams, and it works out that, you know, as we go in order of your preseason top five, number six is a team that I think people would be surprised to see how high you are on Oklahoma. They made the playoff a year ago. They get knocked out by Alabama. And I think the big question about this Oklahoma team is the health of John Mateer. Last year, when he hurt his hand, it derailed the whole season. He never got fully healthy. He is expected to be healthy this year. So what led you to having Oklahoma preseason number six ahead of their arch rival Texas?
6: Yeah, that one might raise some eyebrows, but I've got them ahead of Texas. I like what I saw from them in 2025. I think you have to always look back first. Love their defense. You know, this is a Brent Venables masterpiece on that side of the ball. Top three in my numbers on defense last year. They just were living in the backfield too. I think it might have been a pick six previews record in my negative play stat. It looks at tackles for loss, sacks, per play ratio. They were just living in the backfield. They rotated a lot too in that defensive line. Four out of eight are back. A couple All-American candidates there in the trenches. David Stone at D tackle, Taylor Ween off the edge. Both linebackers are back. The secondary has several All-SEC guys. So that side of the ball, I'm very confident with being a top five unit again, a championship caliber defense. On offense, can you get me some improvement? And I think they will, because you have a healthy John Mateer. That, like you said, his busted hand really hurt their offense. But now, not just with Mateer healthy, he's getting a second year in the SEC. Remember, he came up from the Washington State, the Pac-12. So faster game, tougher opponents. I think a second year for him and a second year for the coordinator, Ben Arbuckle. His offenses have put up record numbers everywhere he's been. He's a younger guy, but he's an X's and O's genius. So I think that combination. And then offensive line. This is the whole season's going to hinge on this room, because last year what it was all freshmen, redshirt freshmen, maybe some true sophomores, very young. They took their growing pains a little bit, but they were strong enough this preseason to force out a lot of veterans to the

0: from D coordinator to head coach, but you're bullish this year on Ole Miss.
1: Yeah. And normally when I start the research process, I mean, you look at when there's a coaching change, that raises some red flags. But Ole Miss had the it was a tough situation. They had the advantage to actually show me what it'll look like with the new guy. And in January, they played really well for Pete Golding. They really rallied as a locker room, as a program after the off the field drama. So I've already seen them in the playoffs. They played really well, beat Georgia, took Miami down to the wire. So I was impressed with Ole Miss. Now you bring back what I think is a Heisman favorite, a Heisman candidate, a quarterback with Chambliss. And remember, Tim, that he wasn't the starter in September last year. Not even in preseason camp. He came during the summer from Division II. So, I mean, this is the second-year bonus of all second-year bonuses now. So I like him at quarterback. And then this also stood out to me, too. There's two more things. One being that you lose Kiffin. You lose that great offensive scheme, the vertical shots. But the coordinator they brought in, John David Baker, he was a former Kiffin guy. And he was quoted saying they're keeping it 80%, 90% the same. So what was once a question mark for me, I feel confident it's going to be the same system, same scheme for 2026. Lastly, the defense, this time around, Pete Golding said they put a lot of their funds, their budget towards that side of the ball in the portal. They signed 8 4-star transfers on the defense alone. That's unheard of numbers. So and they put them in the defensive line, the linebacking core. So this defense, I think, is going to make a major jump. It actually wasn't that strong last year. They were middle of the pack. I think you might have a top 15 caliber defense this year to pair with Trinidad. So I've got Ole Miss going back to the bracket. I don't think anybody else really has that. So I'm going to go with them to finish fourth in the SEC and return to the bracket.
0: Always enjoy picking the brain of my guy, Brett Ciancia. He joins me during the football season every Wednesday to go over Pick 6 Plus, which is a little bonus he throws out during the season, breaking it down from a statistical standpoint. But once again, make sure you check out the Pick 6 Previews magazine. You can check out pick6previews.com. Follow him on social media as well. When we come back on the VSiN College Football Betting Podcast, I check in with my colleague, Dustin Sweetelson. Both Dustin and I love college football and love searching for those long shot Heisman Trophy winners. Last year, boy, it would have been nice to have a 55-1 in our back pocket with Fernando Mendoza. We'll dive into the top of the betting board, who intrigues us there, and then a little bit later on, maybe some of those long shots.
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6: Let's start with the top of the board. We've got CJ Carr, year three in the system at Notre Dame. Arch Manning, year three in the system at Texas. Actually, year four, I believe, because he redshirted. So year four, if I remember correctly. Dante Moore, year three at Oregon, because he started at UCLA, sat behind Dylan Gabriel. Julian Sayin at Ohio State. Then you get your first real transfers, and that's Mensah at Miami, coming in from Duke prior to that, Tulane. Josh Hoover, Indiana, from TCU. And then we'll include Trinidad Chambliss, who was at Ferris State, transferred to Ole Miss. So look at those seven. Which one jumps out to you, and which one do you say, I want a better price?
7: Okay. So, well, the one I want a better price on is CJ Carr. That's, I love CJ Carr. If you take away the first half at Miami week one, it's about as perfect a season as anyone can play. He fought back, got them into that game on the road. And he was a freshman starting his first ever game in college football.
6: Play calling was awful.
7: Yeah, yeah.
6: Mike Denbrock was having him throw. He was, you know, I was at the game, Dustin, and there was just, he clearly didn't want to lose the game on the shoulders of CJ Carr. But, you know, Corey Heatherman's a really good defense coordinator. Was like, number four in that backfield, I'm going to take him away and I'm going to make the freshman beat us. And like you said, second half, it got a little closer. But yeah, it's a fair point. And now everything's on his shoulders, but he is a favorite to win the Heisman Trophy. First Notre Dame quarterback since Brady Quinn in 06 to be a preseason favorite to win the Heisman.
7: Yeah, and the reason why I don't love the number, but at the same time, I'm going to talk out of both sides and say he might be worth considering. He's a rare case where he may not need the gaudy numbers. He may not need, it's a national brand, it's a very manageable schedule. You and I have been texting about the couple big games that they have. They get past those. Mm-hmm. It's a totally playable situation for him. The only thing I fear for CJ Carr is, does he have the weapons to make him look sexy? Yep. Because there's such a ground attack. He makes a bunch of big clutch throws. But when we stack up the stats compared to everyone else, is that going to convince people to vote for him at the end of this thing? That's the only concern I have. But to me, he's a dude. He should be the number one pick in the draft potentially at some point, whether it's this year or next year, whenever he wants to come out. I just question if he's going to have the sexy numbers, but Notre Dame is going to be the truth. And because he's going to be on the national stage, he has to be someone you consider. Arch Manning, I'm going to be the one who says it. I'm just not blown away. I know the numbers ended up being pretty good in the end. I was not totally in love with what I saw last year. There's skill there, and maybe it's unfair because of the last name. He gets Wingo back, who's a stud. He gets Mosley back, who's solid. And then Cam Coleman comes in from Auburn, who's really strong as well. I actually bet him when they were losing at Ohio State week one at 10-1 to win the Heisman. Yeah. Thought I got some great CLV there. It didn't work out. Instead, the guy I'm going to go for, and I'm not going to go back to Dante Moore, who I had 25-1 last year. That was my number one bet. Maybe I'll add more as well, but it's Mensah. Mensah, it's situational, and it's also based on the player. For starters, he goes to Miami, and I got 16-1 at Circa. So I got a good number there. That played a role. But Shannon Dawson remains the OC. What has Shannon Dawson done at Miami? Well, he turned Cam Ward into the number one overall pick. He turned Carson Beck into a much better player than he was at Georgia. And now he inherits Darian Mensah, where he's going to have to get him on the run, on the fly, acclimated, which he's proven he can do with quarterbacks the last couple years. Mensah, experienced. He's a winner. He was awesome at Duke with 3,900 yards, 34 touchdowns, 6 interceptions. But more importantly, aside from the experience, the weapons are going to make Mensah look good. Barkate comes over from Duke and Harvard. You then have Tony returning baby Jesus, who's going to take those short screens and add to the statistics. And then Jones from South Carolina, Vaughn from West Virginia. I just think there's so many weapons. You combine that with the situation. You combine it with the schedule, the coaching. Everything says that Mensah should be able to be there as a finalist at the end of the season.
6: Yeah, it really feels like November 7th. Now I'm jumping over October 17th when Notre Dame goes to BYU, as you alluded to, some tricky games on that schedule. But when you think about November 7th, man, it does feel like the Heisman Trophy, I don't want to say is going to be determined, because there's a lot of really good quarterbacks. But those two guys, Carr and Mensah, going up against elite defenses. You know, you look at Miami, and, you know, Corey Heatherman was a godsend for Mario Cristobal to come in and shore up that defense, and they were amazing a year ago. And for Notre Dame, I mean, I think they have the best defense in college football this year, you know, all three levels, D-line, linebacker, secondary, when you put it all together. I tell you what, if you're a football nerd, I don't even need to know to be a football nerd, I hope Leonard Moore is spying Malachi Toney all game. And that would just be insane. And he did it last year with Mekhi Lemon of USC, had a lot of success there. But it's hard to push back on Darian Mensah, especially with, you know, the bringing in Cooper Barkate. I think to me, Dustin, look, anybody, like, I could be the number two receiver to Jeremiah Smith, and I would say they have the best duo of wide receivers.
7: Yeah.
6: But I look at Miami, and I think that, to me, and you mentioned Wingo and Coleman, they're really good at Texas, obviously, but I think the number two, the top duo, the second best duo, if I could speak, in college football at wide receiver is Barkate and Toney, because of the familiarity Barkate and Mensah clearly have, and then Toney is just a unicorn.
7: Yeah, it's known production, too. You're not trying to hype up guys that you haven't seen do it before. And they're both very different. One is more explosive, more as a go-to guy, can stretch the field and Barkate in a different way. Like, I think it gives them a diverse attack on offense. And also, let me add this to the Mensah take. The defense for Miami, I think, will still be good, but it is going to take steps back.
6: Sure.
7: There's no Bane in Mazador, and there's no Keontae Scott at corner. They lost a couple other pieces. So because of that, Miami might be in a few more shootouts than they were a year ago, which then allows for more possessions, more offense, and more stats for Mensah at the end of the year. I think they're going to win the ACC, which is, God, I know I'm wearing the Miami hat. And as a Mario Cristobal guy, like, you know the second you believe it's going to turn the other way. But I argued with Chris DeBear Felica about this last week, where I was like, I don't know if I want to bet them at -130 to win the ACC. And his take was valid. He said, when's the last time Cristobal lost a big game? And I said, yes, I'm not scared of the big games. I'm scared of the random ones, either before or after them, where they look lost for some reason. I think Mensah changes. I think Mensah is better than Cam Ward. I think Mensah is better than Carson Beck. I really do. I think he has way more production, way more success. And I think he's on the verge of a really monster season this year.
6: Yeah, his famous last words, because we had the Bear on the podcast a couple weeks ago. I said, what are the games that scare you? And you look at the schedule, no Louisville, no SMU, the two teams that beat him a year ago and are projected to be the number two and three in the conference. You get UNC before Notre Dame. You get Pitt at home. Florida State, I think, is going to be down. Virginia Tech, but they get them at home. The schedule really shapes up. And if they don't win the ACC, or let's just say they're not in the ACC championship, then something has clearly gone wrong. So, all right, we've discussed Mensah and Carr and a little bit of Arch. Let's get back to Julian Sayin. Is it too simplistic to say him and Jeremiah Smith are going to cancel each other out?
7: I think there's a world where they're so reliant on Jeremiah Smith that Jeremiah Smith ends up being the dude that wins this award. If I was going to look at either one of them, that's what I'd consider. I mean, maybe it was because the defense was so good a year ago and so deep that they didn't unleash Julian Sain. But again, another guy that, albeit for me to doubt Ryan Day and his offensive approach, but Arthur Smith comes in as the OC. We don't know what that looks like at the collegiate level. I didn't see it from Sain, where I thought this is a dude who makes all the throws, who makes the clutch throws, who elevates the play of his team. And I think so much of that is the Heisman conversation. Are you elevating? We're done with the days of game managers. Game managers do not win this award anymore. You have to have Heisman moments. You have to make big time plays. I just think there's going to be so many big time plays made by Jeremiah Smith. He gets the credit. He's the guy I'd consider betting, which I don't think I'm going to get there on him. O-line's going to be strong. Running is always strong with what they return with Bo Jackson back. I think they still have the same recipe from a year ago. Rely on some of these new defenders that they're bringing in. Rely on the defense. Rely on a couple big plays from Smith. But I think Julian Sain's a guy who's not going to have the sexy statistics to win the Heisman at the end.
6: Yeah, Jeremiah Smith, he was very boisterous about not winning the Biletnikoff. So if you want to play the motivational side, you can do that. It's hard for me, Dustin, even though he's amazing. Preseason at 14-15-1, it's just hard for me not to bet on a quarterback at that price. Look, what's crazy, we're going to do this exercise a little bit. His odds were actually shorter last year. They were 10-1 preseason, and now they're 15-ish-1. But, week three, they play Texas, or week two, excuse me, they play Texas. There's going to be plenty of opportunities, but it's hard for me preseason to bet a guy in Jeremiah Smith when we've seen not Travis Hunter won it, Devontae Smith won it, Derrick Henry won it in 2015, but it has kind of been the quarterback award for the most part in this century. We'll wrap things up on the other side of the break as I will dive into two long shot bets that intrigue me. I placed them earlier this week at Circa Sportsbook, and we'll see if we have that dart throw that comes home like a Lamar Jackson 100-1 back in 2016. Wouldn't that be nice? And maybe Lamar Jackson and the team that he played for in college is a bit of an indicator who I'm looking at for one of my long shots. So we'll wrap things up here on the other side of the break. This is the VSiN College Football Betting Podcast.
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6: So let's get to one of my bets. It's a little bit longer. Circa has him 90-1. I bet him last year.
19: I knew this.
6: And I'm betting him again.
19: I'm with you.
6: Devin Dampier, baby. Year two at Utah. And I feel like he had a little bit of the John Mateer hype last year, coming in from the G5, played well at New Mexico, coming in with his offensive coordinator. Now, we like to play all the angles. His offense coordinator left. He went to Michigan, Jason Beck. So Kevin McGivin comes in from Utah State. We'll get to that here in just a moment. But, you know, it's funny because the recipe that I look at, Dustin, whether it's right or wrong, is there a path for the team that I'm betting to the playoff? And I think there is for Utah. Now, it's, you know, a new head coach and Morgan Scalley, as Kyle Whittingham has moved on to Michigan. But Devin Dampier comes back, rushed for, you know, 800 plus yards a year ago, set the school record. And once again, I bet him last year. I was infatuated with him. I thought he kind of crapped the bed against Texas Tech. Looking at the schedule this year, you've got an early season late night game where you've got an opportunity to shine against an SEC team. And you could roll your eyes all you want. But still, an SEC team is going to Salt Lake City, Rice-Eccles. It's the late-night get-out game, 10:15 Eastern. And if Devin Dampier puts on a show against Arkansas, now our eyebrows are raised like, oh, this dude, year two in this system, he's ready to go. And then you look at the rest of the schedule, Dustin, they're going to be favorites in every game the rest of the way out. They don't play Texas Tech in the regular season. They do play BYU, but they get them at home. There are a couple tricky spots, including at a place like TCU. But look, I loved him last year. He's got the same number this year at 90-1 at Circa. And, you know, Kevin McGivin coming in from Utah State, it wasn't like Bryson Barnes didn't run the football a year ago. He did kind of everything for Utah State. So I'm going to roll with Devin Dampier. He's going to be one of my two long shots here. I got to do sidelines for the Vegas Bowl, and I know you should never put stock too much in a bowl game, but he was unbelievable in that bowl game. He ran for like a 140, threw for 300. I'm going to be in on my guy, Devin Dampier. Spider-Man, give me 90-1 on Devin Dampier.
7: Yeah, you don't have to convince me of this. I love Dampier. I was with you a year ago. When you talk about what his case is, very much of it is how he shoulders the burden. He takes on the burden of elevating his team. I think that's very important in the Heisman conversation, especially with the transition, new head coach. He stays. And he's got the dual threat that you love. And in the red zone, playing it safe, calling his number. But more importantly, I think there's a lot of experience here. If I'm going to hype up the Darian Mensah experience, playing as a freshman at Tulane, going to Duke, now at Miami, I have to do the same for Dampier because he's going to be undeterred by these pressure spots. He's been through this before. Also, he's trying to capitalize on a situation coming off an injury. And I love guys like that, that you're buying low on because they have a chip on their shoulder. He's out to prove what he's capable of being. And I think he's a flat out stud. He is an absolute dude. You know, he's going to have offensive line play that's going to clear the running lanes for him. The question is the throwing. Will it be there in the new system? Will it be there with the new weapons that they had to bring in via the portal and whatnot? At this point, every year we're making the case for Utah, at least all of us at VSiN, to potentially make the playoff and win the Big 12. I'll never argue against it. They have grown men, and Devin Dampier is a dude who can just elevate everyone around him, and I think that is a big part of this. So I'll be joining you at 90-1.
6: They keep Bird Ficklin, which I think is a help, right? He's another guy that they can run. So he doesn't have to do all of the short yardage. I was surprised that Ficklin stayed at Utah. Another dual threat guy, a nice insurance policy. Obviously, we don't want the insurance policy because we want Dampier to win the Heisman Trophy. But I think Bird Ficklin being there helps a little bit shoulder less of the running pain, if you will, for Devin Dampier. He's still going to get his, but I think some of the packages will include Ficklin, which I think helps too, that he maybe doesn't have the wear and tear.
7: Now let's go a little bit deeper down the board. This is the bet that I am prepared to break my heart. Okay. I know I'm going to bet it. I know it's not going to happen.
6: All right. Is it triple digits?
7: It is triple digits at Circa. Okay. At DraftKings, I don't believe it's triple digits right now.
6: Okay.
7: Let me see if I can find him here. But I have bet him the last 2 years. Yeah, he's not quite triple. I've bet him the last 2 years.
6: Does he have awesome hair?
7: He has incredible hair. He's got a flow. And it's not going to happen, but I'm still going to have it. And that's Avery Johnson of Kansas State at 125-1. It's again the dual threat, although you'd like him to run more touchdowns in. It's the ability to throw the ball enough. It's a transition year. And Colin Klein maximized Marcel Reed at A&M. Like, let's give that credit. But now Colin Klein's not the OC. Colin Klein is the head coach now. How involved is he going to be with Avery Johnson? That concerns me, but I do think Johnson, because of the small, you know what, he's 6'3". I was going to say he's small in stature.
6: He looks small
7: to me because he's so shifty. If he could ever do what he did a couple years ago where he ran for 605, can we get in the 800s? Can you add to the passing touchdowns? If we can go double digit touchdowns on the ground, 25 through the air in a very, I want Big 12 guys. I just think there's opportunities here in the Big 12 for guys to put up numbers. He's going to frustrate the heck out of me, but I'm going to bet it. It's going to break my heart. But on the chance that he actually does what I believed he was going to do the last 2 years, I need a piece of Avery Johnson.
6: I'm not going to bet him, but
7: I get it. I get it. Believe me, I get it.
6: But I'll say this. I have over 7.5 wins on Kansas State. Their schedule is very manageable. All three non-conference games are at home. They don't play Texas Tech. They don't play Utah. They don't play BYU. The schedule shapes up beautifully for Avery Johnson. I still, and I've told this story before here on this podcast, and me and Brett McMurphy still laugh about it. 2 years ago, when Big 12 Media Days were in Vegas, because why wouldn't they be in Vegas? We were sitting at Circa, and I can't remember if he was a K-State blogger or somebody, but he came up to us, me and Brett, and asked Brett McMurphy. He goes, "Hey, tell me how Avery Johnson doesn't win the Heisman." And to the heart, that happened.
7: Oh.
6: Years ago. I mean, Avery Johnson, I'm looking at it right now. Avery Johnson 2 years ago was 25-1.
7: Yeah, I know.
6: To win the Heisman. And now it's what, 125-1?
7: Yeah, 125-1 over at Circa. I mean, it's Kansas State. It's like you're up against it just immediately from the jump.
6: Isn't it crazy? There were two quarterbacks entering 2024 that were 25-1 or shorter. Both are actually three. I got to check where his two quarterbacks, 25-1 or shorter at BetMGM, that are both 100-1 or more. And that would be Avery Johnson and Nico Iamaleava.
7: Oh my God, that is the fall. I mean, do you want to believe in him and with Bob Chesney there? I'm not doing it.
6: Handsome fella.
7: Yeah, I'm not doing it. There's three names I wrote down that we haven't touched on. I want to run by you.
6: All right, before we get to that, I'm gonna plead you my case here. This is my long shot. Even though Devin Dampier is a long shot, 90-1 at Circa. This is my one where I will come back on this podcast and I'm gonna be puffing my chest out like I'm a genius, or I'm gonna hide and be like, yeah, I'm an idiot. I shouldn't have done this. He's 110-1 at Circa. He's a starting quarterback. He's a dual threat. And he's had a team, a program that could win their conference. Lincoln Kienholz of Louisville. 110-1. So all we've heard about Lincoln Kienholz is crazy athlete, right? Came from South Dakota, played 57 sports. You talk to people in and around Columbus and they say this guy was just good at everything, bowling, basketball, whatever. He was like just always the best. Not good enough to beat out Julian Sain. Was it a true competition last year, or was that BS to try to get a little more motivation from Julian Sain? Like I said, this could blow up immediately in my face week one. I think we're going to know week one whether or not, what is that guy, or yikes, that's a guy that shouldn't be starting. I trust in Jeff Brohm.
7: Yes.
6: Louisville spends a ton of money at the wide receiver position in the portal. They've got Isaac Brown coming back at the running back position, and I've got a dual threat guy. I think Jeff Brohm, in his heart of hearts, thinks he's got something unique here, and week one, they play Ole Miss. They're a touchdown underdog in Nashville. Is he going to come out and shock the world at how unique he is, or is he going to be an absolute bust? I don't know. I'm not telling you to put your mortgage on it, but at 110-1 at Circa, Lincoln Kienholz, the unknown, the great unknown for him. And it's not like he's coming from a G5. He's coming from Ohio State, right? So I'm going to trust in the evaluation from someone like Jeff Brohm to make this his guy that he went out and got. That's going to do it for another installment of the VSiN College Football Betting Podcast here on VSiN. 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I'm Tim Murray. Counting down those days until August 29th. It will be here before we know it. Thanks to my producer, Wyatt Tomchek. This has been the VSiN College Football Betting Podcast.
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4: The Phillies beat the Yankees 11-4 in the Sunday night ball game. Bryson Stott with a homer and five RBIs. Winning pitcher Christopher Sanchez is now 13-4. Yankees outfielder Cody Bellinger is on the injured list with a strained hamstring. A's all-star catcher Shea Langeliers could be out for the year with a torn meniscus. Minnesota beat the Athletics 11-8. The White Sox won again 12-3 over Houston. Tampa Bay shut out Cleveland 1-0. Guardians have lost five straight. San Diego sent Miami to a 12th straight loss, 5-3. Seattle won at Texas, 6-4. Mets over the Dodgers, 8-3. And Milwaukee beat Colorado, 11-2. The Rockies have the worst record in the majors. Winning pitcher, all-star Jacob Mizorowski is 11-4. He struck out 12 in his five innings. The Arizona Cardinals gave quarterback Jacoby Brissett a pay raise. And Corey Heim won NASCAR's Brickyard 400.
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11: Chance of thunderstorms overnight, otherwise mainly cloudy skies. Lows around 71. Southwest winds around 5 miles per hour. High temperatures reach up to 84. Monday, chance of thunderstorms. I'm meteorologist Paul Frombly with your weatherology forecast on 95.3 and 99.1 The Score. Right now, 78.
12: 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Ah, the sweet sounds of summer, the warmer weather, the sizzle of brats on the grill, and the swift crack of a bat.
13: The pitch, a drive to left. This is high. This is deep. It is gone. William Contreras, a three-run blast.
12: Yeah, Brewers baseball is back, baby. Talking all things Crew all season long on The Score.
14: San Francisco this week. Kelly Bidlin back at the mothership, the Beeson Studios at Circa Resort Casino, downtown Las Vegas. Aaron Schatz standing by to join us. The author of Aaron Schatz's FTN Football Almanac 2026. First, we get tweets beating the book. Brian M., you've been in San Francisco so long, you'll come back, and Kelly will be in a new spot at the Golden Gate to ease you back into Vegas. Yeah, another from the D to Circa back to the Golden Gate. Todd Hoyer. Since you've been gone, clarification. Three great songs, all different, same title, by Rainbow, The Outfield, and Kelly Clarkson. Ah, thank you. My old band used to do a medley of all three. We were not good, but it was clever at least. Okay, oh. So three different songs. But all with the same title. Gotcha. Gordon Dye. Love to stop in and say hi to you, Gil, in San Francisco, but my layover is only an hour on my way to Manila. Instead, we'll stop by Circa after your show in late August. Looking forward to that, Gordon. Just call me Skip about Bill 80 not putting in the tennis plays. He says, apparently Bill didn't stay up late last night. A little tribute to the long-running commercial. Kev, can I go to the Texas Roadhouse outing with you guys, too? That's a dry-aged Kev. Well, Kev, see if we have room. A lot of people want in now. Terry Elkins, absolutely glad the World Cup is over so I don't have to listen to the announcer say that was absolutely a foul. Hang on. I want to shout out Stevie Fezzik, because Steve Fezzik, when the final first got set, he texted the group chat. He goes, Spain will win in dominating fashion 1-0. And that's exactly what happened. Soccer yesterday. He doesn't talk about the global football in his football almanac. He talks about our American football. Right. It's the 2026 almanac, Aaron Schatz's FTN of Football Almanac 2026. The creator of DVOA joins us now, courtesy of the Progressive Guest Line. It's Aaron Schatz, everybody, on this Monday morning. You can follow him on Twitter at A Schatz. That's S-C-H-A-T-Z-N-F-L. Aaron, good morning. Great seeing you, man. How you doing?
31: Good morning. It's been a good off season, man. I'm doing well. Life is good. Book is done. Ready for the season. I'm good.
14: Does a guy who is immersed in American football minutia get his head up at any point and look at the World Cup, watch the World Cup at all? Where do you stand on that?
31: Yeah, I watched a little bit of it. Mostly if it was on the weekend, I watched it. And I watched the last couple, like I watched the final yesterday. So I enjoyed it. It was a good time. You know, it's very different sport, but I had a good time. It's about 80% football and about 20% acting.
14: There you go. There is a Steve and Aaron Schott says it as well. Okay, let's get to the almanac. And so now everybody, like now that the World Cup is behind us, our thirst for our football, whether college or pro, is right in front of us. By the way, let me just say to everybody, the football almanac, most accurate team projections, cutting edge DVOA metrics, again, which Aaron is the founder of, or the creator of, I should say, industry leading fantasy projections from Jeff Radcliffe of FDN Fantasies in there, detailed commentary, incisive wit. By the way, I was reading some of Mike Tenier's calls on the Cowboys yesterday. I was dying laughing. Tons of advanced stats in there. Where can people, let's start here, where can people get the almanac most easily, Aaron?
31: You can get it in a PDF form at ftnfantasy.com/almanac, and you can get the physical copy with Jackson Smith and Jigba on the cover at Amazon. Just search for FTN Football Almanac 2026.
14: I've never asked you this. Do you guys debate who you want to put on the cover?
31: Oh, I just decided. For a long time, we couldn't use actual photos, so it was just the colors of the Super Bowl champion with some sort of generic football picture. Now we can use actually photos, so I can use a photo of the best player from the Super Bowl champion.
14: Got it. Okay, that's cool. I always wondered that. Never asked. All right, let's go back to last year for a second, because last year Seattle and the Rams, the best two teams historically, so when you put them in historical DVOA context. But you said really early in the almanac, I thought it was a great sort of contextual statement, which was last year was both, it was in some ways the most predictable season ever, and in other ways the most unpredictable. What did you mean by that?
31: It was predictable in that Seattle and the Rams were the top two teams for most of the season, and then they were the top two teams by the time you got to the playoffs, and Seattle was number one, and they won the whole thing, which, believe it or not, doesn't happen that often. Normally, some team that's between like 3 and 6 in DVOA wins the Super Bowl. We don't actually have a lot recently of teams that were number one, but Seattle was number one pretty much the whole way. But it was unpredictable because the teams that ended up really high, especially in wins and losses more than DVOA, were not the teams people expected. Nobody expected Seattle to be the best team in the league last year. People didn't expect the Colts to play as well as they did. They didn't expect the Lions to finish last in their division. They didn't expect the Chiefs to fall apart. Like, there was a lot of unpredictableness about last year's season at the same time as the playoffs were very predictable.
14: Yeah, and in betting parlance, the Seahawks were 60-1 to win the Super Bowl pre-flop, I believe, and the Patriots, who got to the Super Bowl, were 80-1. So,
31: yes, it is the most unlikely Super Bowl ever by preseason Super Bowl odds. Yes.
14: Yeah, it's unbelievable. And when we're in the moment, we tend to forget that sort of big piece of all of this. If we step back, we're like, wow, that really did happen. It's sort of akin to the Twins and the Braves in the early 90s in Major League Baseball. So I guess we should start there with this year. Do the Seahawks and Rams rank as your two best teams heading into the next season?
31: Yeah, absolutely. I mean, they were so far ahead of the rest of the league last year, it would have really taken something, a lot of departing talent for them to not be the top two. And instead of departing talent, the Rams ended up with Myles Garrett. So right. The surprise is, I think, that we still have the Seahawks slightly ahead of the Rams. It's very slight. If Aaron Donald comes back, that will change. The Rams will be the new number one team. But for now, we're projecting the Seahawks at number one and the Rams at number two.
14: Yeah, I should, by the way, I keep using DVOA for those who are just being introduced to you for the first time, Aaron. DVOA, defense adjusted value over average, advanced NFL metric created by you, Mr. Aaron Schatz, that measures team efficiency, evaluating every single play by comparing a team's performance to a league average baseline adjusted for the specific down distance, field location, and opponent strength. And we should probably say the brainchild of this for you, or the seed, was you were a big fan of Bill James baseball metrics as a kid, and you just sort of decided, is anybody doing this for football? I think I can do this.
31: Basically, yeah, that's the sort of my origin story, but figuring out why the 2002 Patriots did go back to the playoffs. That was my origin story. But the projections are a little different because they work based on the last couple years of numbers combined with looking at coaching changes, personnel changes, certain things that tend to stay consistent or not consistent from year to year. And that's how we project the numbers for the upcoming season.
14: It's such a great almanac. I mentioned I was laughing. I'll find a Mike Tenier quote to just sort of give an example of it. But you have, it's not just Mike, obviously, who's been with you forever. It's you. It's many authors doing team breakdowns. There's the fantasy section. There's always the year in quotes, which is always hilarious. I didn't know that Matt LaFleur gave DVOA a shout out at some point
31: when the coaches shout us out, man.
14: Instant year in quotes inclusion when they do that. I thought the Greg Olson comment, because this is the first time that he's got, you know, or the first or second time that he's gotten to go around the league. Well, maybe it's been more than a couple times now for Greg, but he's getting to go around the league and talk to coaches. And it is so apparent to him, an actual player, as to why certain teams are successful and why others aren't. Let me just stop on that for a second. Does that surprise you, or are you like, or do you find yourself nodding that a player who has been a great player in the league, who now gets a different perspective from the broadcast booth and gets to talk to different coaching staffs, it's so apparent to him, like any profession, whether you're a plumber, whether you're a doctor, whether you're a lawyer, whatever it is, that some people are good at their profession and others are bad, and the NFL is no different.
31: Yeah, it doesn't shock me. And Greg is one of the most open-minded. Certainly, he has been very open to learning analytics and is a great combination of understanding the perspective of people like me combined with the knowledge and experience that comes from having actually played the game on the field. So for Greg Olson to be the one who says this is not a surprise to me.
14: Okay, there is a team in your almanac that you guys say has the top offense and the worst defense. That team is?
31: The Chicago Bears, number 2 in our projections in offense and number 32 on defense, yeah.
14: Whew. Wow. Number 2 on offense, number 32 on defense. So that indicates that the Caleb Williams magic carpet ride from last year was no fluke.
31: Yeah, the system looks at a quarterback who's good, not great, but good in the second year as a number 1 overall pick and says likely to be even better in year 3 and coach in the second year with the system. And it doesn't think they lost much when they lost DJ Moore. The problem is their defense sets off all the red flags, hugely dependent on turnovers, hugely dependent on third downs, lost a bunch of talent, lost an all-pro safety, added some talent too. But yeah, the Bears set up all the red flags on defense.
14: Was there a team, Aaron, either to the good or to the bad, that shocked you when you dove into it based on what you had a preconceived notion of, but afterwards you're like, oh my God, this team is way better or way worse than I thought?
31: You forget how good the Colts were last year in the first half of the year. Like, we have them projected 14th and it feels like it's too high. And then you look back at our numbers from last year and they were 5th. Like, we don't know what Daniel Jones, we don't know the condition of his ankle. But if he comes back and plays anywhere near what he did last year, that's a good team.
14: All right, I want to dive into more with Aaron. Aaron's kind enough to join us for a second, including an AFC Super Bowl favorite that you might not be expecting, and a couple teams in the AFC that will ride their schedules back into the playoffs, that and more. It's a numbers game with Aaron Schatz right here at Visa, the sports betting network.
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0: That's the unfortunate thing, right? Like they always say, never meet your heroes. 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I mean, he is just, he doesn't come off as chauvinistic. He doesn't come off as arrogant in any way. He's who you picture a superstar to be. But then when you start hearing some things behind the scenes, that he had a little too much control, that he didn't know exactly how to steer the... He had too much say, and he didn't know how to use that say to steer the Bucks in the right direction. Mm-hmm. And this became kind of a head case inside, internally. We can sit here on the outside and say that's all Doc Rivers for setting the culture, which we've said multiple times. But it also falls on your superstar franchise guy, Giannis Antetokounmpo, inside. Mm-hmm. And some of that narrative is starting to change on him.
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19: It's that time of year in the NFL with training camps getting underway. We, too, here at VSiN are going camping as we welcome you back here to Money Moves, VSiN, the sports betting network, alongside Jonathan Von Tobel, Stormy Bond, and Tony with you. And we are logging some serious, albeit fictitious, miles so far on our NFL training camp tour as it rolls on, going city by city. Reminder, and we just found this out yesterday, if you go to the VSiN Watch app, there's actually going to be a special playlist that will house all of our team-by-team season previews that we do. But let's get set for stop number 4.
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19: Okay, we were in Atlanta yesterday that you dubbed Tua ATL with former Dolphins quarterback Tua Tagovailoa signing with the Falcons this offseason. Today we go to see his former team in South Beach. Miami fires Mike McDaniel and GM Chris Greer. Bring in longtime Packers exec John Eric Sullivan, who grabbed his guy from Green Bay, Jeff Hafley, to come along. This is not a retool. This is a rebuild for sure entering the 2026 season. You wrote up the AFC East for our VSiN NFL betting guide. What were your big thoughts on this team?
21: Wrote up the Miami Dolphins in the AFC East. Thank you very much. So we did it again in the format of these three burning questions that we have. And I think the first question immediately is, what does the second stint as a starter look like for Malik Willis? You look at what he got, 3 years, $67.5 million. He played extremely well in the backup role for the Green Bay Packers the last 2 seasons. In 118 dropbacks, went 70 of 89, that's 78.7%, 972 yards, 10.9 yards per attempt, with 6 touchdowns, one turnover-worthy play. Not even just one turnover-worthy play in 118 dropbacks. Way, way improved from his time in Tennessee. And to reiterate that time, 50.8% completion, Stormy. Yeah. Pass attempts for 4.5 yards per attempt, 3 interceptions. It was just an absolute nightmare. But you do have to ask the question. Insanely small sample size over the course of 2 seasons. that were very sporadic and spread out for Malik Willis, is it legitimate? Is it actually going to be something really good for the Dolphins as you move forward? I think you also asked the question, Bobby Slowick, who's going to serve as the offensive coordinator for Willis this season. Remember, he was. It's amazing how much we flip on guys. Bobby Slowick was the offensive coordinator at the beginning of C.J. Stroud's career, but then he got fired pretty quickly by the Houston Texans. We've seen C.J. Stroud kind of plummet, and now you have this, we'll call it failed offensive coordinator getting second crack at it with a guy that we just don't know if he's legitimately as good as he showed in that time. And I'll also, to invoke the offensive coordinator one more time, he was in LaFleur's system, Malik Willis. That is a really solid system that I think gets the most out of some of their quarterbacks. And I think there might be legit concerns that there is some fool's gold nature to the efficiency and the level of play that we saw from Malik Willis. And that is really a question you can't answer until you see him play over a larger sample size for the Miami Dolphins.
19: Yeah, those last two times we saw him in relief of Jordan Love when he had the concussion last year, 27-32, 409 yards, two touchdowns in week 16 and 17. But as you said, insanely small sample. What will we do with it? But from offense to defense, you also asked the question in the guide, will the new personnel improve Miami's defense? Last year, finished 24th in scoring defense, giving up around 25 points per game, 22nd in yardage allowed, but Jeff Hafley's Packers defense were obviously great, different talent levels over there, but he'll be the defensive play caller yet again. Expected that at least if there's one area to improve, it would be that side. How do you see it?
21: Yeah, it's interesting. It's actually kind of college football-esque for the Dolphins during this roster overhaul overall. They brought in 30 new players this offseason. So this is almost transfer portal-esque, yeah. Right, where you're just kind of rebuilding the roster with bodies, and this seems to be the case. You look at it, Josh Uche, David Ojabo brought in to help along the edge. With Chop Robinson, you expect to be kind of their young edge rusher and stud, but it hasn't really panned out so far. Durrell Baker Jr., Lonnie Johnson Jr. were brought in to the secondary, which was really poor last year, so they're really trying to revamp this group. It's hard to be as poor as they were last year. You mentioned some of the base statistics, 27th in opponent EPA per play in 2025, really average in terms of pressure rate and total sacks. So there has to be some sort of improvement just because they were relatively poor. And I'm glad you brought that up with Hafley. So he's going to call the team's defense this season. And it's interesting because we've seen different versions of the Green Bay Packers under Hafley. In 2024, I note in the write-up, they finished fifth in defensive efficiency. In 2025, they were 22nd. So you've had all these different finishes in terms of where they were at. Micah Parsons' injury is part of the reason why there were some issues. I'd also argue, though, as great as Micah Parsons is, I don't know if I want to drop from 4 to 22nd if I'm missing an edge rusher. You know, there should be some stoppage at some point, right? In a basketball, when they say stop the ball in transition, like, you got to stop the ball at some point. So I do wonder what Hafley is going to be. And I don't know about you. I don't know if I'm in love with a first-time head coach at this level, also having to deal with play calling duties as well, especially from a defensive standpoint. So I do have my questions. I know a lot of people didn't like the Hafley hire. There's also Green Bay folks in the front office. They bring in Malik Willis. That's why I mentioned at the start of the show, this kind of like Diet Green Bay.
19: Yeah.
21: They're really trying to reimagine to an extent what has made Green Bay so successful, but down here in Miami, because there's a lot of people with ties to that organization. I don't know if that's really going to work. And then you get to, I'm sure we get us up to the final question, which is just, how bad is it going to get? Because they have one of the worst schedules in the league.
19: So let's look at the odds now. So from a win total perspective, sitting at 4.5, you're getting plus money on the over. Only the Arizona Cardinals have a lower win total this year and shorter odds for fewest wins in the NFL. The division wins at 1.5. AFC East, 40-1. ESPN Analytics, JVT, gives Miami a 0.6% chance to win the division and a 0% chance to win the Super Bowl. So yes, how bad will they actually be? That strength of schedule in terms of difficulty based on opponent win totals they face, second most challenging in the National Football League with all of the change that we're discussing here.
21: Yeah, I mean, again, so do I take another crack at this? Last year got burned by this team, had an alt under of 6.5, looked like we were going to get there, but ultimately get to 7 wins. Do you go with an alternate under on their win total that's sitting at about 4.5? The strength of schedule is absolutely brutal. Questions about Malik Willis. What if bad Malik Willis shows up? And even if he is relatively decent, the level of talent in terms of the skill positions that he is getting the ball to,
19: yeah,
21: outside of Devon Achane are immensely different at pass catcher and at wide receiver than what he was working with in Green Bay. There's a lot of negatives here, and there's just not that much talent. There's no true edge rusher, so that's going to be a problem, even with a revamped secondary of a bunch of new bodies, unless Chop Robinson makes like an immense leap. You know, so I would, if you like Miami over like Dave Ross does in our guide, you know, maybe hunt around for some season-long props on Chop Robinson to go over, because they don't really have that over on sacks, I should specify, just because I just think that he's got to emerge if that's going to be something that they're going to be better at, if they're going to shoot for five wins. So I don't know, man. I don't mean to be overtly pessimistic, but I do think like two wins and top pick in the NFL draft. I pause because I don't remember if they have their first round pick next year. If that's going to be in the cards for them, like floating around that range.
19: And well, fewest wins market plus 350 as well. Another alternate look that you could do from that standpoint if you think that they are going to underachieve given the schedule that they have in front of them. The one thing, and I don't want to belabor the point about bringing in Malik Willis here and what we know or what we really don't know about Malik Willis at this point in year four of his career, but that being in Green Bay, clearly like that leadership group core that has come over believes in him, and they got to see him each and every day. So maybe they see something that not only the sample size that we've seen on the field, but behind the scenes, somebody that they believe in and think.

0: obviously not what the Dolphins are doing here. So you do wonder just the timing and the way they're handling it, too. But it's only 3 years, as I mentioned. So it's one of those things where if it doesn't work out, you can move off him relatively quickly.
1: I know we've referenced the NFL betting guide a lot, but it's worth noting this isn't something that you can get as a standalone. You do need to be a VSiN Pro subscriber to get all of the guides that we do right now at VSiN, and the betting guide is like the NFL one is the most comprehensive one that we do. There's so many bets from all of our hosts and experts. If you're looking to bet any type of futures, win totals, division races, awards, Super Bowl futures, all of that stuff, it's all in there with favorite plays and explanations. And obviously you wrote up several things as well, but it's really, really great. It's over 100 pages. Unbelievable how much time and effort went into it.
0: And I'd argue this as part of this, with the Miami Dolphins, very apt choice of words, I would say that you could find them in the range of minus 160 to finish fourth in the division. I think that's a pretty fair price. I'm relatively high on the Jets. I'll put it this way, in the AFC East, of the four teams, there was one team that I wrote up the over for, and it was the Jets. So I think that there's a stronger reality than just minus 160, minus 170 that the Dolphins are going to finish fourth in this division. So I would throw that out there as well as a potential future. I know it's kind of a meaty price for a future, but I do think that there's some cheapness to that.
1: Last thing as we head to break, and I guess it makes sense on a day that we're talking about the Miami Dolphins, we did get some news about Tyreek Hill, who's a free agent right now, continuing to rehab from that brutal leg injury. On a social media post he had yesterday, he said he's feeling good, but he still doesn't know his timeline right now and admitted he has no power still in his leg at this point and is just trying to rebuild it one day at a time. You hear that music? Time to step aside here on Money Moves, but keep it locked right here, VSiN, the Sports Betting Network. We'll be back in a moment.
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10: 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I'm going to guess Matthew Stafford two. 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Joe Burrow, when he's healthy, he's great. 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Herbert hasn't done it. Drake May went to the Super Bowl. Jared Goff has done it. 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
2: Paulie and JJ with you, Sirius XM, Channel 158. Little shift to college football coming up with our guy Chris Vanini with The Athletic. Follow him on X. He's on the Progressive guest line. Does an excellent job. Little wrestling tweets in there as well. But first of all, thanks for the time. I like what you said about the LeBron move. That how do you think the Celtics fans and the organization feels that you're up on Philly 3-1, blow the lead, you help out your rivals, and they surpass you, and it looks like they have a better team on paper?
3: Yeah, that was one of my first thoughts when the LeBron news came down. 3 months ago, almost 3 months to the day, the Celtics were up 3-1 in the series, looking like they're going to move on to the second round. The Sixers failed again. Suddenly, here we are. The Sixers make that comeback in the first round. They get Jaylen Brown from the trade that shocked everybody, and now they get LeBron on a gigantic discount on top of that. That's an Eastern Conference contender that 3 months ago, I don't think anybody saw coming. So, got a feel for Celtic fans.
2: No kidding. That'd also be something, too. Your tweet that he would be the first player to win 4 titles in 4 different cities. What an accomplishment that would be.
3: Yeah, that was, I had not actually, until I looked up after I posted it the first time, but my first thought was, if he wins a championship here, it's 4 different teams that he will have done so, at least 3 of which, in which he was the best player on the team. He'll be a key part of this one if it happens. Nobody's ever done that. Only 4 players have ever won 3 with 3 different teams. Robert Horry, John Sally, and Danny Green, and LeBron is the other one. So, you know, for all the talk of all the rings Michael Jordan has, different things, if LeBron could do that on 4 different teams, the only player to ever do that, that's a mark that nobody else would be able to match.
2: Do you think the SEC hurt themselves this week with some of the talking points and whether it's breaking away? And I can't believe right out of the gate, Sark is talking about, again, if we didn't play Ohio State, we would have gone to the playoff, which you lost to Florida. You got blasted by Georgia and had to go overtime with Kentucky and Miss State. And Kiffin was saying some of the same stuff, too, about a 3-loss team.
3: It has been an off-season of complaining from the SEC. It happened in spring meetings. It happened at Media Day as well. And there's a few reasons for it. Mostly, they feel like their schedules are incredibly tough and they should be rewarded by the playoff committee for that. Never mind the fact that the SEC got 5 of the 7 at-large spots last year anyway, or 4 or 5 of them. Like, the committee has favored the SEC so far, but this year the SEC is going to 9 conference games. That means half the league's going to have an extra loss. Everybody's schedule's getting a little bit tougher.
2: Yep.
3: Texas has a very, very difficult schedule. They got Ohio State again. They're trying to get ahead of it. They were complaining to the CFP folks in the spring that the metrics need to favor them more. That continued this week. They haven't won a championship in a while, and so it comes off as a bit complaining.
4: Okay, Chris, let's look at the sport right now. It's July 24th. Realistically, how many teams can win this title? 5, 6, or is that too many?
3: I mean, last year, the last team that made it in the field, Miami, goes to the championship game. So, like, how big can it be this year? I want to say, like, 7, maybe. I think I'm about there. Ohio State, Oregon, Georgia, Notre Dame, Texas, Indiana, Miami. After that, I'm not sure about Ole Miss. I'm not sure about A&M.
2: Okay.
3: We'll see with LSU and Lane Kiffin. Can Texas Tech take the next step? I'd say a half dozen or so teams maybe can win it all.
2: And does the Big Ten make it 4 years in a row?
3: Well, they've got 3 of those half dozen right there with Ohio State, Oregon, and Indiana. This is a conference that has been very top-heavy for the last few years, and they're winning national championships with that. And you saw a lot of complaining from the SEC this week that our conference is better top to bottom. And it's true. If you look at the advanced metrics, one of them, the SP Plus from ESPN, said that the bottom seven teams of the Big Ten were worse than the worst SEC team. However, the three best Big Ten teams are better than everybody in the SEC. So that's ultimately why the SEC has more depth. They've got a lot of talent. But do they have as many national championship caliber teams? The Big Ten does. I like Ohio State and Oregon this year. I have to trust Cignetti's going to figure it out. Mm-hmm. It's a good chance they do it four in a row.
2: Notre Dame is minus $8 to make the playoff, and they host Miami in November. Are they going to be a team that makes the final or a deep run, in your opinion, with the talent they have and the schedule?
3: Yeah, the schedule is extremely easy, essentially. They lost USC, replaced it with BYU, who's like pretty good, but the Miami game's the big one. But Notre Dame, I'd be stunned if they don't make the playoff. I like the team. Defense is really strong. The secondary is probably the best in the country. CJ Carr, the quarterback, should be one of the best in the country. Offensive line is elite. Question is, do they have enough guys at running back? Do they have enough guys at receiver? They haven't had a game-breaking wide receiver in a little while now, and you just lost two running backs off to the NFL. So I like the foundational pieces, but we need to see, can they find those elite skill guys when they get into the playoff, which I think we're all going to presume they do, to win two, three games and make it that far? That's the question.
4: Okay, Chris, I mentioned all those teams, and you did, that can go and win a title. But give me a dark horse. Texas A&M's 20-1. They have questions. Texas Tech's 22-1. Bama, this is the lowest thought of Bama team that I can remember since Nick Saban left the Miami Dolphins. It's been a long time coming. I like Trinidad Chambliss and Ole Miss. I have questions about the coaching staff. Oklahoma, USC, Michigan, Penn State. If there's a team of that group that can, dare I say, play with the big boys, who is it?
3: I'm curious about Texas Tech. And I know they lost Brendan Sorsby, and if they had Sorsby, I'd feel a lot better about them. But Will Hammond's a pretty good quarterback as well, and I like the pieces that they brought in. They got the taste last year. Last year was their first conference championship in decades. Everybody wondered, can they put it together? Can they coexist with all these outside people coming in? They did. They've got a good culture there. They've got people who can buy in there. They've got a good coaching staff there that they retain those guys. And so I wonder if Texas Tech makes that like kind of year two jump that Indiana did last year. Because remember, Indiana made the playoff 2 years ago. They got destroyed by Notre Dame in the first game, and everybody said they don't deserve to be here. They went out, added Fernando Mendoza. He puts them over the top. Texas Tech goes and adds Brendan Sorsby. You think he might put them over the top. Now they don't have him. So that's obviously the question there. But the regular season schedule avoids BYU. The non-conference schedule is nothing. I'd be stunned if this team doesn't make the Big 12 championship game. And they're my pick to win the conference. Now, can they win a game or two when they get into the playoff? Last year, you lose 23-0 to Oregon. Very ugly game. They know what it takes to play at that level now. And so can they maybe be looked over, bypassed because of the Sorsby thing, but actually maybe they have a lot of things there. I really like what they have in the lines, especially.
2: All good points, and that was ugly with the quarterback play in the playoff loss to Oregon. Can Mensa be as good as Beck? Or is it an upgrade for Miami at quarterback, in your opinion?
3: I think it is. I think Darian Mensa is a really, really good player. I think they've got better skill players around the quarterback now. Malachi Toney's back, but they also grabbed Cooper Barkate, the top receiver at Duke. So Mensa's number one guy is with him there as well. I think he'll make this offense a lot more explosive than Carson Beck did. Beck, interceptions were a problem at times with Carson Beck. He would have some really bad games. The Louisville loss last year, the SMU loss last year. I think Mensa gives them perhaps more consistency, but also a higher ceiling. The offensive line should be solid again. They got the running backs back. I like all the pieces on this team, and I think Mensa upgrades what that offense can do.
4: Okay, Chris, Arch Manning. Got off to a rocky start last year. Bad offensive line, impossible first matchup against the Ohio State Buckeyes, finished the season strongly. Do you just fully anticipate that Arch at plus 750 to win a Heisman? Not that he's going to win a Heisman, but from a standpoint of this season, you think he picks up from right where he left off last year?
3: You know, coaches were really impressed with how he handled all that pressure. I think he had the sixth most pressures from his offensive line last year, and the footwork was a problem, but it got better late in the year. I think he learns from that. I think the toughness is there. I think his skill talent around him is a lot better. He's got Cam Coleman, came from Auburn, one of the best receivers in the country. They went out and paid big for him because they know they need some top receivers to play there with Arch. He's going to have a lot of opportunities to make some Heisman statements, Ohio State early in the season. If he starts off better, if they beat Ohio State early in the season, I think you will see the Heisman tension really, really start there. And Texas is going to have to make a playoff run. They can't drop three games again. But if they're dropping three games, it's probably because Arch isn't playing well. So he's as good a bet as any right now because I love the pieces they put around him.
2: Thanks for a few minutes, Chris. Have a good weekend, and can't wait for the season to start. Good to talk to you.
3: Thanks for having me.
2: Chris Fanini, college football reporter, The Athletic. Follow him on X. He was on the Progressive guest line. As we go to break here, JJ, it was I thought they really hurt themselves, and it was a bizarre week to read from the talking points, again with Sark and Kiffin and the losses, and to say essentially our trash is better than your trash at the bottom of the league, and it doesn't matter who wins at all. You're not the best conference. I thought Saban did a bad job as well. Win-lose coming up next. We have an update with the Honus Wagner card and what this could mean for the industry straight ahead.
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16: 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Back alongside Jensen Lewis, Dave Ross here with you. No, this is not a segment just because I'm sitting in this chair. 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
16: I've always kidded in my TV days that if you want ratings, you talk about the Cowboys. It's kind of tried and true. We're not doing this for ratings. We're doing this for money. We're trying to figure out what is the right angle for the Dallas Cowboys this year. Look, Brian Schottenheimer, the second-year head coach, is very heady on this team this year. Says we're going to be playing in February. We plan on playing in that Super Bowl. Now, to do that and to win it, it's 25-1. That's pretty short. That's shorter than they've been in quite some time, 50-1, north of that last year, 13-1 to win the NFC. That's shorter than what it normally is as well. You see they are second betting choice here behind the Eagles at +235 to win the division. To make the playoffs, you can get plus money, albeit small plus money, +$1.05. In that win total, yes, you can play 8.5, so as I have done. It is juiced at that point. You can get plus money at 9.5. Jensen, to do those other three things, shall we say, at least in the NFC, to make the playoffs, win the East, and the NFC title, you've got to win, you would think, at least 10 games here. Where are you on the Cowboys when you look at them objectively?
18: Yeah, so we'll put you as Lieutenant Daniel Caffey. I will be Captain Jack Ross for this exercise because it clearly looks like you will have to defend what looks like on paper – a team that should win. But man, when we see this occur, Dave, it never happens. So I guess the first thing I look at is the division, and knowing that in our VSiN NFL betting guide, there are a lot of people, and 14 out of 23 of our hosts and experts that selected the Philadelphia Eagles to win the division. I was one of those, the Cowboys, 7 of our 23, which I know you were a part of. Here's what I like. I do like the offensive weaponry. You know that I have told that to you. I think this will be an elite attack. If Dak wants to throw it 35 times a weekend, I'm okay with that. And I'm sure Brian Schottenheimer would say, well, hold the phone here. We want to be able to run the football. We want to be able to move the line of scrimmage at our leisure. All well and dandy, but I got to be honest, Dave, if I got one guy on the left in CeeDee Lamb, I got another guy on the right in George Pickens, I feel really nice going one way or another. So all that being said, again, it's about the line of scrimmage, it's about health, and it's about letting Dak do what he does. I think I'm slightly more emboldened by the defense, and you know me. I love me some Caleb Downs, watched him do it here for years. In the Ohio State, you trade up to get him. Remember texting you on draft night, like, not that you were overjoyed, but you were like in that, okay, this is really, really good. This is us identifying an opportunity to go get a game-changing talent from day one. You come back in to get Malachi Lawrence from Central Florida, the edge rusher there. So it feels like a better squad. But with that come expectations. And not that there aren't expectations every year for the Cowboys. The talent is there. Can they get it into a position where the offense and the defense kind of rises to the offensive level? Because we think that they're going to score points. I don't think they have a problem with that. Can they prevent now from other offenses taking advantage? I think they're a better offense or better defensive unit on paper this year, Dave, than what they were last year.
16: Well, Your Honor, for the record, I'd like to clarify, I was overjoyed that they got Caleb Downs, and certainly was overjoyed where they got Caleb Downs, and that they got him right after John Harbaugh could have drafted him with the Giants. I couldn't believe that John Harbaugh didn't take Caleb Downs. Now, look, you told me I could have any player, I would have taken Sonny Styles out of this draft. Past that, Caleb Downs was the perfect fit for this defense. And that, you know, I'm really impressed with what, and I know Jerry, when things go south, Jerry gets the blame. When things go well, they want to try to figure out other people to give it to. I don't play that game. I'm going to give it to Jerry. And I think what he's done with this defense by trading away Micah Parsons last year really was the first step into rebuilding. He realized this defense is not good enough with Micah. We got to get some capital. They've turned that into Quinnen Williams and Kenny Clark up front. I love what they're being able to do up front. They couldn't stop anybody a year ago before that trade for Micah Parsons. They couldn't stop anybody with Micah Parsons defensively. Then you add Caleb Downs to that back. Look, Rashawn Gary coming over from the Packers as well. That defense on paper is tenfold better than it was a year ago. Jensen, I don't need them to be tenfold better. I just need them to be maybe 3 or 4, and this is a playoff team if they can give you that. You just pick a Tyler on this offensive line, because we're going to talk always about Dak. We're talking about the weapons and CD and Pickens, and they're going to get all the highlights. It's the Guyton's, it's the Smith's, it's the Booker's. And have they hit on those picks as well, especially Tyler Booker coming in there just big nasty at right guard. Cooper Beebe at center is really good. They've got four. Look, Terrence Steele had some issues with Terrence through the years at right tackle. That would be the weak part. And he's gotten better as time has gone on. But you got four guys in that offensive line that I would put up there against anybody. And that is really why this has the chance to be the best offense in the entirety of the NFL. It's what they do up front. That Javonte Williams could come in there on surgically repaired knees and look as good as he looked last year. They could run it. They could pass it at will. And that's Brian Schottenheimer's offense that he came in with and was there as the understudy with Dak when Mike McCarthy was there. When he left, it was an easy transition. I really like the way Brian coached this football team in year number one. That defense is going to be better in year number two. Jensen, full systems go for America's team this year. If not now, when? Look, they've won divisional titles in the last 30 years. They haven't won any NFC titles in 30-plus years, since 1995. It's been a long time. I think no better time than the present. This feels like a football team that's capable of winning and winning big.
18: All right, so the first handful of games I think are really advantageous, not only from a Circa Million standpoint, but also from a Survivor standpoint. And I don't think we want to, you know, run out and take the Cowboys in a Survivor league if you are playing Circa, where you are going to have to hold Dallas as an option for Thanksgiving. Albeit, you may want to forego it because it is Cowboys Eagles, but that
14: right.
18: to each their own there. The millions angle I wanted to illuminate to you, and again, a great part of our VSiN NFL betting guide. Everyone has a series trend of each opponent each week. I'm looking at week two as something you and I might just be able to just lock and load sight unseen. Dallas is on an 8-1 ATS run hosting Washington. Now, I don't care if it is Jaden Daniels. I don't give a damn who is running out there, if it's Marcus Mariota or anyone else who is the signal caller for the Commanders. It has felt so one-sided watching that head-to-head part of the series for the last handful of years. The other one I like, and you saw this last year, this team was 13-4 to the over. I mean, they're an over machine, and I know a lot of that also had to do with the defense was a sieve. But I'm looking at week three. When they play Baltimore, and that'll be in Rio, you've got a 5-0-1 over trend in that head-to-head series. So it may not matter, you know, going down there to South America to say, put the track shoes on, boys and girls. This is going to be back and forth into the 30s, no problems whatsoever.
16: Look, if you want to take that angle that Jensen just gave you people, if you're watching here on FanDuel Sports Network or on YouTube TV, listening on Sirius Channel 158, the Cowboys right now in week two are 4.5-point favorites against the Commanders. It won't be 4.5 if they go out there and lay a number on the Giants on Sunday Night Football. That'll be 7. That'll be one of those moves we're talking about. Oh, my goodness, this one a full field goal. So to me, you know, even if they stumbled out of the gates, I wouldn't mind. Again, you might get a shorter number if the Commanders come out strong. But that point, Jensen, of 4.5, I was expecting to see 6.5 on my screen today. And to see it's only 4.5 back home in week two, I think it's a really smart angle right there. If sight unseen, we don't know about injuries, you're never going to be as healthy going into a season as you will week one. So there will be some nicks and bruises going into week two. Kind of like that angle here for the Cowboys minus 4.5 in week two, if you don't mind tying up your money here against those Commanders. Been very good, as you mentioned, 8-1 to the number against the Commanders in recent years. When we come back, let's talk more Cowboy football with a Cowboy insider. That's Mike Fisher. He's going to join the program next. And I know that expectations are high, and as you mentioned, Jensen, sometimes they fall short of those expectations. What are the potential pitfalls? And really, what is the ceiling for this team? We'll talk about it next with Mike right here on VSiN by the Books.
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4: The Arizona Cardinals gave quarterback Jacoby Brissett a pay raise, over $15 million guaranteed this year. Then he'll be a free agent after this season. All NFL veterans report to training camps by Tuesday. PGA rookie Jackson Koivun from Auburn won in Minnesota on tour by 3 strokes over Scottie Scheffler, who had a final round 63. On the LIV Golf Tour in the UK, Lucas Herbert, the winner, at 30 under par. Corey Heim won NASCAR's Brickyard 400. He's a part-time driver in the series, but led the most laps at Indy. The Sunday night ball game went to the Phillies, beating the Yankees 11-4. Yanks outfielder Cody Bellinger went on the IL with a strained hamstring. Tampa Bay shut out Cleveland 1-0. Extra inning wins for both Atlanta and Cincinnati on the road. Seattle won at Texas 6-4. Minnesota over the A's 11-8. A's catcher Shea Langeliers could be out for the year with a torn meniscus.
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29: Mainly cloudy overnight with a chance for storms. Lows level off around 71. Winds out of the southwest around 5 miles per hour. Chance for storms Monday. Highs level off around 87. I'm meteorologist Paul Frombly with your weatherology forecast on 95.3 and 99.1 The Score. Right now, 76.
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37: 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Coming up on the show, Jonathan Von Tobel, Pod of the Future, Money Moves will join us. We will go over a bunch. We'll do a little NFL. We'll do a little bit of college. We'll get his bets, futures, awards, all that stuff. But we will also get to LeBron James and the NBA. And, you know, for all of the people, and I'm guilty of this too, hey, make a decision. Nobody cares. Who cares anymore? And I'll be honest, I did not think I was going to be this into his decision. I thought, yeah, probably go back to Cleveland. We'll do that again. Good team, not really a contender. Okay, maybe he goes to Miami, but I thought Cleveland. And by the way, these prediction markets had no clue where he was going. Cleveland's the favorite. Miami's the favorite. Back and forth. Philly was fourth and a distant fourth. And by now, we know that LeBron James is a Philadelphia 76er. Just one of the weird uniforms you're ever going to see. You think of weird uniforms all the time. And I was going through this the other day with Dustin Sweetelson. I don't think we actually did it on the air, but just texting back and forth. You know, Joe Namath on the Rams, Manny Ramirez on the Tampa Bay Rays and the Chicago White Sox too, for that matter. You know, Emmett Smith on the Cardinals, Mike Piazza on the Padres, even Clemens on the Blue Jays. I mean, you get the idea. Patrick Ewing on the Seattle Sonics, the Olajuwon on the Raptors. You just get some of these weird uniforms, where it just doesn't look right. It doesn't feel right. You forget they're almost on the team, but I'm into this. I think it'll be fun. I don't know. I don't think it's like a hand in glove fit. Him and Curry, if he went to Golden State, now this team is better than the Warriors team, so I get why he did it. Him and Curry from a basketball standpoint, the driving kick, kicking to an open Curry is just perfect from a basketball standpoint, a perfect fit. This is not that. Him going to Minnesota or even San Antonio, which he didn't want to be viewed as a ring chaser, although at this stage of his career, what do you want him to do? Go to the Nets? Of course he's going to go to a good team. And I wouldn't have held it against him. I don't think people should have held it against him if he went to a team like the Spurs, but he kind of played in the middle, and you can't call him a ring chaser for this move. The Sixers have not been to the conference finals. Forget winning the championship. Forget being in the finals. They've been in the conference finals in 25 years. This is not a ring chasing move. And this team was 20-1 before LeBron signs there, they move down to 9-1. They're +380 to win the East, +200 to win the division, over under 50.5. Anytime you have a move like this, the time to bet them was beforehand, not after. I don't know if there's value on these numbers. But again, it's not, like I was saying, it's not a hand in glove fit, but LeBron's big. He can shoot. He can pass. He's smart enough to blend in anywhere. The problem from a fit standpoint, so it's a decent fit. The problem though, a lot of these guys, he needs the ball. Jaylen Brown needs the ball. Maxey needs the ball. The old saying, but it's an old saying for a reason. There's only one basketball. And the other thing too, and I think from an ego standpoint, these guys will all probably figure out a way to put their egos aside and make it work. But there's just not a lot of shooting. It's a lot of dribbling. And it's a lot of guys that need the ball. And I just don't know. From that perspective, if that's perfect, but there's a lot of talent. You figure Brown, Maxey, Edgecombe will play every night, which will give you a good regular season team. The problem you're going to run into, you're still going to be relying on Joel Embiid to basically, and I keep phrasing it this way, it's like hitting a five-leg parlay. You need him to be healthy through the regular season and then four rounds of the playoffs. At this age, I mean, he's 32, basically going on 52. He's so old. He's so injury-prone. And some of it in the past, you know, he got hit in the face or he got elbowed or, you know, he has Bell's palsy. Some of it's bad luck, but some of it in this past year was a case where he just can't move because the knee is an issue. And that knee, as you get older, is probably not going to get better unless, and this is not a crazy idea, LeBron comes in and says, hey, this is what I've been doing the last 20 something years. This is how I can take care of myself. This is how I condition. This is my diet. And you get Embiid to lose 20, 30 pounds and you can keep him healthy and in shape for the long haul. I still think that is a long shot. And I think we're looking at the idea and I don't know what's going to happen. I'd be very interested in trading for Anthony Davis. I know Davis is no beacon of health or reliability himself. And by the way, if you're a Lakers fan, you say, man, LeBron, you took this pay cut. Where was this pay cut the last 3 or 4 years? First of all, you could have just stayed with us. You have Kessler, you have Luka, you got, you know, Reeves and Doncic. You got a nice team here. Why didn't you just take a pay cut all of these years? Why didn't you take a pay cut now? Besides that, this is a situation where I think Davis just fits better, just has, first off, he can run a little bit more. And while it's unlikely he's going to be healthy, we've at least seen him do it. He won a championship. He went to a conference finals in another year in 2023. And it's hard to tell. In the last couple of years for the Lakers, he was starting to shake the rep that he was injury prone. He was starting to be a little bit more reliable staying on the floor. He gets traded to Dallas. He gets hurt right away to make that trade for Luka look even worse. From Dallas's perspective, it's hard to tell the last couple of years how much of this he's actually been hurt and how much of it. Yeah, he's kind of hurt, but he's playing for teams that are tanking and we want him to sit out anyway. I just think he's not a great bet to stay healthy, as we know, but he's a better bet than Embiid to stay healthy. Now you have to throw in some picks, but the Wizards, and people will say, wow, why would you take Embiid's contract? If you're the Wizards, you're still in building mode. You're still in a situation where, you know, a couple of years from now, you expect DeBonza to be maybe an all NBA player. And you want to build around him. You want a couple extra picks for ammo to be able to trade for whatever, a star, more assets. But you want those assets to be able to help DeBonza a couple of years from now. You're not in compete mode. So getting the extra picks, I think, for the Wizards makes sense. And I think if you're Philly, I would rather have Anthony Davis than Embiid. I just trust him more, even though I don't trust him fully. And LeBron has been angling from all reports, and I don't think this came out of nowhere, to play with Anthony Davis. So I think that's a trade that makes some sense. I don't know what's going to happen, but putting your chips on the fact that Embiid needs to stay healthy and reliable through a regular season and four rounds of playoffs, it's asking a lot. And I don't think Philly's going to win the title. I don't even think that's the measurement for success. That's the bar. To me, they haven't been, like I said, conference finals in 25 years. That's the bar. If you make a conference finals, and you know what? You lose a best of seven to the Knicks or the Celtics, or you bow out in the conference semis, you had a good year. Anything short of that is probably disappointing. Anything more than that, success. So I would list conference finals, which Embiid hasn't been to. They haven't been to since Iverson. That would be the line here, the bar of success. Over under 50.5. I actually think they'll go over. I know the East is very competitive. Embiid's going to miss games. LeBron's going to miss games. But I think you have enough on a night-to-night basis with the young guys, the Edgecombe, Maxey, Brown. Brown plays all the time. I think that's enough to go over the 50. So it should be fun. And I said this after the draft, I'll say it again. For the first time in a while, and look, I like the NBA playoffs. I'm not an NBA hater, but the NBA regular season has been awful, unwatchable for the last 5 or 6 years. Just become a bad product. The guys don't play a lot. There just doesn't seem to be a lot on the line. It's almost like an 82-game preseason. I think that changes this year. I think the draft has helped some of these bottom teams. You know, Caleb Wilson on the Bulls, DeBonza on the Wizards. Even a team like the Kings have Acuff, and they got Caravan. There's a little more juice to the bottom teams. These teams aren't completely unwatchable. The anti-tanking rules, I think, are going to prevent teams from being completely unwatchable. There's going to be a little incentive to at least be respectable. And now you got some juicy, you got some rivalry. Sixers Celtics are going to be fun games, assuming the guys play, which has been an issue. But Brown and Tatum clearly don't like each other. That aspect of it. LeBron back on the East. And it was weird when he went to the West when he was on the Lakers, but LeBron back in the East, where he's going to be playing against the Knicks and he's going to be playing against the Celtics. These are going to be fun games. It's going to be a fun league for the first time in a while, for a regular season. So we'll see if the players, you know, comply and take it seriously. But I think, going into the season, this is the most fun the league has been from a regular season standpoint in a long, long time. I think the league is looking at a balanced league. You know, the Thunder and the Spurs are rightful favorites, the Knicks defending champions, but there's a lot of good teams and there's just not a lot of, you know, really unwatchable teams. I think the league is just going to be much more watchable night in, night out. Tuesday night in February, you're not going to have half the games or three quarters of the games be completely just unwatchable and names you don't recognize, teams you don't recognize. I think you're getting back on track from that standpoint. You know, LeBron, this is his fourth time switching teams. You got to give him credit for this. I know people get sick of him. They get tired of hearing about him. He's a drama queen. He loves the attention. A lot of that is true. He's done a pretty good job of knowing when to get in, knowing when to get out. He leaves Cleveland. They had nothing around him the first time. Obviously, he didn't handle it well, the decision. I'm sure he regrets that. I think he's made the point. He's gone on record saying he regrets that. But pairing up with Wade in his prime, Bosch, he went there four years, made four finals, won two championships. That was the right move from a basketball standpoint. Getting out of Miami when Wade started to break down, that was the right move. Going back to Cleveland where, you know what, we got the first overall pick. We got this guy. We got that guy. We make some maneuvers. We got Kyrie. I can win a championship there. Went to a bunch of finals, won a championship. Went to four straight finals and won a championship. Knowing when to leave Cleveland, said, all right, I got my championship. Maybe now it's time I go out. I'm going to go live in L.A. L.A.'s got a bunch of assets. We can trade them for Davis down the road or whoever to maybe win a championship there. He did. Now leaving the Lakers, I think this was the team. I don't think he would have won with Golden State. I think that would have been a real, real long shot. I mean, him and Curry would have been fun. Maybe you had Davis and you're annoying, you're tough to play. That team's not winning a championship. Cleveland's not a championship team even with him. These other teams, unless he wanted to go to the Spurs, none of these teams are really title contenders. This was probably his best chance to win a championship. So I think from that standpoint, he picked the right team. You could say he's got blood on his hands from the Westbrook move, which I think he was a part of. I'm sure he was a part of when he was with the Lakers. That probably cost the Lakers. It probably cost him another championship because that was a terrible move. It took assets to get him. It took assets to get off of him. That was around the time when Durant got traded a couple times and was unhappy. You could have maybe had enough to get Durant and have Davis, LeBron, Durant be your team. Instead, he hitched his wagon to Westbrook. It was a terrible move. But other than that, he's had a pretty good sense of timing. He's had a pretty good knack of when to get out and where to go. And I think this is a good decision from that standpoint in picking the right spot. And, you know, you're going to get him on the minimum. He's still probably one of the 20, 30 best players in the league. To get him to basically play for free is quite the bargain there. And the last thing on this, man, imagine back in late April, early May, telling someone the Sixers, who were down 3-1 to the Celtics, monster series underdogs, 10-1 underdogs before the series. They're down 3-1. They get blown out at home in game four and they're down double digits in the second half of game five. So come back, win that series, then get Jaylen Brown, then add LeBron. Not like A-list contender, but probably on that next run where if everything went right, a move here, a move there, you could squint and you could see a possible title team. But from a fun standpoint, an entertainment standpoint, an absolute home run. I'm excited to see it. I'm excited to watch it. And I'm excited to hear what Jonathan Von Tobel has to say. He will join us next. We'll go over this, his football bets. This is the Should A Bet More podcast. 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

0: All right, we are back. Should have bet more podcast. You can catch your money moves. Pod to the future. Once in a while, hardwood handicappers. ESPN Las Vegas. He is everywhere, and he joins us now. JVT. JVT, appreciate you coming on, man. LeBron James, I don't know if you realize this, has a new team. How surprised were you? And, again, appreciate you coming on. Good to see you.
1: Yeah, I'm kind of surprised. You know, it's, I didn't expect it to be Philly. You know, one of the things that they kept bringing up was like basketball championship, all that kind of stuff. And, you know, I think they're going to be very good in Philadelphia, but Stormy kept making fun of me because I kept saying if it's like true basketball fit and potential championship, I don't think there was a better basketball fit than Minnesota. Like he fits perfectly what they wanted to do, but look, they're going to be a really good team. That starting five is one of the better ones in the NBA. And I'm always a big proponent of they'll make it work in terms of these stars. You know, a lot of people like to say like, oh, there's only one basketball to go around, things like that. These are all high level IQ basketball players. They're going to be able to get it done. They're going to be able to figure it out. I'm going to be really interested to see actually, and we can go down this path, actually how Joel Embiid fits in all of this. As it's been pointed out, you've got the makings of like a really lethal transition team with four of the five, right? You got VJ Edgecombe, you got Tyrese Maxey, you got LeBron James, and you've got Jaylen Brown. Like that's a group that could really kill people if they wanted to get up and down the floor, but Embiid doesn't really fit in all that. But I think it makes some sense. I do wonder when and eventually if Kawhi Leonard joins the Toronto Raptors, where they truly do fit those 76ers, that is, in the grand scheme of things. But they're going to be a good team, and they're going to have a chance to get into the NBA Finals, and I know that's LeBron's ultimate goal.
0: How surprised are you he picked the Sixers, and what does this say about the prediction markets where, man, nobody really saw this coming? I know there was a day or two where they were a minus favorite, but that was a long time ago. It went back and forth, toggled between the Heat, the Cavs. What's just your level of surprise and what the takeaway was here in terms of just how inefficient, I guess, the prediction market was?
1: Yeah, to me, that's the big takeaway, man. Like, you know, we talk about this all the time, Will, like, and it kind of bothers me to an extent, even though we're in the space, but so many people will use the betting market or prediction markets now as like the point of evidence for something's going to happen. And remember, this is the second time that this has happened. If we all remember, Giannis Antetokounmpo was an odds-on favorite to go to the Boston Celtics. You'll remember that. And he is a member of the Miami Heat. So I think that this is all just a big guessing game, and nobody really knows exactly what's going on at all. And yet people will act like this actually does matter. And so I'm really going to push that forward in these information-based markets, I think, at least. Like, I don't believe people understand how inaccurate these things are. And I'm also a big proponent of, like, look, stop acting like there's something nefarious going on. There's a lot of people that wanted to go, oh, man, like, this needs to be investigated. LeBron was moving markets and all that. He wasn't doing that. I think a lot of people got freaked out because of the Miami Heat YouTube link, and they were just betting into the market. And it's fascinating to me that we saw movement on Golden State despite nothing in terms of evidence. We saw movement on Miami despite nothing in terms of evidence. And here we are. So I think it just goes to show that this is all just a big guessing game, and nobody understands what exactly is going on with these guys.
0: All right, JVT, from a betting perspective, if you had to bet anything right now, it's hard. Like, I'm generally optimistic on this with Philly, but I'm not going to advise, you know, betting plus 380 to win the East or bet to win the title. If you told me you bet it 4 or 5 days ago, yeah, there's value. But if you had to bet anything in the East right now, what would it be? My guess is you're going to say Toronto, but maybe that's, you know, maybe you're going to tell me different here.
1: Well, I mean, I would if I knew Kawhi was going to be there. I don't like fully believe that that's going to go through. I just don't know what's going to happen. You know, I think it's more than likely that that trade's going to happen, but I still think you should be reserved in playing on that just because there is a chance that Toronto balks and says no, like, especially Will, like, I don't think it's going to be this, but what if it's like a year suspension? You know, like, Toronto wouldn't want any part of that. So I do think that there is that hesitancy. To be honest with you, you know, I'll get wrapped up in social media for a second because I just watched a video of him sweaty and shirtless working out, but I think it's Tyrese Haliburton and the Indiana Pacers. I mean, like, this team, when they were a different version of themselves, made it to the NBA Finals. And I think there's an argument to be made that they are better with Ivica Zubac. He offers versatility at center. He's a very good rim protector. They're going to be better defensively, and they're already a pretty good unit at that. Haliburton coming back and losing the weight looks absolutely tremendous coming off of the injury. So I think there's a chance that we're kind of focusing on Philly. We're focusing on New York, rightfully so, for the Knicks. We're focusing on Toronto, when the reality is the Eastern Conference champs from 2 years ago are getting their best player back, and they've been improved, and they've been quietly building in a down year. And I think that's something that we're really kind of missing out on. So if we were talking about the true value and playing a price, I think to me it's going to be Indiana. Because even for Philly, too, to your point, Like, obviously, everything's baked into it. They're going to be pretty short. But they've got bigger fish to fry. And I mean by that is, like, Joel Embiid's probably going to miss time in the regular season. LeBron James is probably going to miss time in the regular season. There's a pretty good shot in the peaks and valleys of an NBA year that you're going to be able to get a little bit more on the 76ers from a future standpoint. Not much, but maybe even a little bit more.
0: If you're Philly, and this has been thrown out there, would you think about Embiid, a couple of draft picks for Anthony Davis? And the Wizards, you know what? They're still building. DeBonsa, by the time you expect him to be what you hope he's going to be, 2-3 years from now, you're probably happy you have extra picks to use his ammo to trade for someone else or just use those picks. Embiid and picks for Davis, does that framework make sense from Philly's perspective?
1: I think trading Joel Embiid makes sense. I don't know if it's for Anthony Davis. Like, okay, here's like one oft-injured center for, I guess, another that fits a little bit better than what we are, you know, because he can play in transition. He can get up and down the floor. He can play above the rim. So, like, that, I think, does make some sense in the basketball fit. But I just think that going back to what we talked about at the beginning, you know, fit-wise, Embiid's a really good player, and they're going to make it work. But I think he's kind of the odd man out in terms of the way that he likes to play basketball and the way that this team, when they're operating at their full peak, could look. And I think they were kind of flirting with that before they upended Boston in the postseason, right? I think that there was a chance that you were talking about Joel Embiid being moved just because they're building around Tyrese Maxey. I mean, the moves they made very clearly are moves like Jaylen Brown, he fits with Tyrese Maxey. You know, BJ Edgecombe fits with Tyrese Maxey. This is a team that I think understands that Maxey's their guy now moving forward. And so would you be willing to move off Embiid, not for Anthony Davis, but just move off him in general to get something else? Look, he's probably not going to. He's going to be a 76er, and they're going to run with Embiid here this year. But it is a two-year deal, and I do wonder that if in the second year LeBron James is playing with Joel Embiid or if it's somebody else there at that position.
0: This is the most excited for an NBA regular season I've been in a long time. I said it after the draft where some of these bad teams got better. You know, Caleb Wilson on the Bulls, there's at least some hope. Even a team like the Kings is not going to be any good. You got Acuff and you got Caravan. You know, the Wizards get DeBonsa. Now you throw in all this stuff with LeBron and Jaylen Brown on Philly, the rivalry with Boston, Knicks Sixers games. Do you agree this is the first time in how long here that we're going to have, I think, a really good, really juicy NBA regular season?
1: Yeah, I mean, you know, you're asking the wrong guy because I love the NBA regular season, as you know, but I'm with you in the sense of the excitement. I was thinking about this the other day. I was like, man, I kind of want the season to get here. You know, I want like a loaded Wednesday card with all of these games so I can watch all of these different iterations of these teams. Like, I want to see Paul George in a Boston Celtics uniform. I want to watch the Celtics and the 76ers play each other. I want to watch, you know, Luka and this team of whites go at it with all of these other groups, right? Like, I want to see all of this. It's going to be tremendous. I want to see Minnesota. Like, I like the Timberwolves and what they've built, too. I want to see what Denver's going to do. So I'm with you. Like, this seems to be building up toward a regular season that's going to have a lot. And obviously, we talked about Kawhi and what that means for the Raptors, if they're going to get him. So, Adam Silver, so I was at the press conference for Adam Silver during the NBA Summer League, and it was brought up to him by Vince Goodwill of ESPN about the second apron. And, you know, he brought up its intent and the fact that it's working the way that he wants. Look, you could say that these teams are getting dinged for drafting well and they have to disperse their stars because they can't afford to pay them. But it's leading to this crazy era where the talent's getting spread out like an insane amount. 8 different champions in 8 different years. All of these teams now can beat each other, as we saw last year. I mean, last year, a couple months ago. There's no unbeatable team at this point. Like, all of these groups are

0: really built very well. There's not a lot of talent on it. That's young talent at the very least. I just think it's time to, if you're Steph Curry, because we deserve it, right? Like, it was incredible. There's two things that come to mind with Curry in recent years is obviously the run that he went on is so underrated when they beat the Celtics in the NBA Finals. Like, I don't think that's ever going to get enough in terms of what he did to bring that final title to them. And I will call it that final title for them, at least in that era. And the other is the gold medal game in the Olympics and just how good he is in high leverage spots. We deserve to watch that version of Steph Curry, and we're not getting it with this version of Golden State. They're going to be a play-in team again, and they're barely making it. I'm with you. Like, dude, just blow it up at this point. Ship them off and let's go.
1: Yeah. Get some young picks, get some young players. You know what? Nobody's going to care 10 years from now that he played his last year or two on wherever the Magic, the Hornets, whatever. Hornets. I mean, you pick the team, just have him be relevant, have him be a chance to be on a second round team. We'll do more JVT coming up next. Should have been more podcast VSiN, the Sports Betting Network.
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8: At 24 years old, 2311 racing driver Corey Heim is a Brickyard 400 winner. Claiming the checkered flag in one of the sport's crown jewel races yesterday at the Indianapolis Motor Speedway, Heim led 58 of the race's 160 laps, including the final 35 en route to the win, having to fend off late charges from Christopher Bell and Joey Logano, who finished second and third. The win for Heim is his second in just 15 NASCAR Cup Series starts. and becomes the first driver to win two races in their first 15 events since A.J. Foyt in 1965. Denny Hamlin finished fourth

0: and continues to lead the championship standings, now by 84 markers over Tyler Reddick, with four races to go in the regular season. I'm Kyle Ricci. This is NASCAR Hot Pass on the Motor Racing Network.
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2: All right, we're back. Should have been more podcast. Jonathan Von Tobel, Money Moves. We will, I'll move on to some football stuff in a minute. Last thing on basketball. Is Jokic the next domino? Is Jokic still on the Nuggets in 3 years from now? That's another team. I never thought he was going to Denver. That would have been fun. But some of these other teams, like, you got to look around and where the bar is at with OKC, with the Spurs. The East is now really good, which makes it fun. What do you think Jokic's future holds here?
3: Yeah, I think in 3 years, probably not. I mean, unless they're really going to start to try to like revamp this and try to go after some pieces here in the next coming years. But some of the big dominoes have already fallen, right? And they're signed through longer deals. So like Giannis is going to be in Miami for the foreseeable future. LeBron, obviously on a 2-year deal in Philadelphia, is not going to go anywhere and his career is going to end. You know, Jaylen Brown, they were sniffing around him, but he is going to be in Philly for the foreseeable future as well. You know, kind of going through some of the potential stars and whatnot. I mean, I don't know. Does Devin Booker eventually become available and they go after him and add him? I mean, that's like a piece that maybe works just because the timeline seems to be expired out there in Phoenix. You know, to the point of Curry, like we talked about, do they go and maybe get him? Like, you know, crazy things happen, right? So I'm not going to say no, but they try to, it's funny. You go back to the year they won the NBA Finals and they were great. And that starting five was fantastic. And they decided that we're all good enough, much like Oklahoma City, what we've built, that we're just going to continue to run this back, except we're going to change out like shooting guard and we're going to change out small forward. And clearly it's just not good enough. Like they need more around Nikola Jokic. And I think he's finally, because I think what you're alluding to here is his willingness to kind of push the extension back and go like, we'll see. Like I'll talk about signing my extension maybe a little bit later because he can sign it if he wants to. And I think he's kind of realizing too, like, kind of want to win basketball games. Like, I know it's a bit that I sit there and say that I don't want to win a championship or I don't care about basketball as much as I care about like horse racing, but I think he understands how good he is and the potential to win a title, but that team needs to be better because right now they're nowhere near some of their contemporaries in the Western Conference. And that doesn't even include, obviously, getting to the finals and then beating whoever comes out of the East.
2: Anything you've played NBA futures, awards, over under for wins? I know the Jazz, man, that is going to be the decent team this coming year. And I was surprised 35.5. I was on the show with Femi Bebefe a couple weeks ago. And he said, man, I could see them being the three seed. Really? A three seed? That might be a little ambitious, but I don't know. Give us a little rundown of the account, what you've bet so far, what you're looking to bet.
3: Yeah. So, Jazz 150-1 to win the Western Conference. That's been cut down to like 100-1, or so. But yeah, I've got the Jazz to win the Western Conference there, over that win total. I'm with you. Dude, it opened 34.5, if I remember correctly, at some spots. It's up to like 36.5, still playable there, I think, to get over the win total for the Utah Jazz. I'll say this. I didn't love that they shipped off Walker Kessler. So like the center position right now is a rotation of, Yusuf Nurkic and, Jackson Hayes. So like that kind of leaves a lot to be desired, but every other position is stacked and they're super talented. So I think that they're going to be a really big problem and very well coached. Will Hardy's a really good coach. So anything positive Jazz I'm in on, you'll like this. You know, you like these long shots. I, put in a 10,000-1 NBA Finals exact matchup of Hornets Jazz. So that's going to be a ton of fun to see if we could get that home. But crazier things have happened. And as Kevin from The Office says, we did it live on the podcast, Mitch and I, you know, you get 10,000-1 on anything, you take it. So, put something in there. And I do mean it when we talked about this earlier too. Like I think Indiana is a team that is kind of laying in the weeds in the Eastern Conference. Yeah, I really look, and there's the Clipper tie, right? But Vita Zubac is a really underrated center with what he does defensively, his ability to work on offense too. You know, he's a low post threat. You can give it to him. He's got that nasty hook shot that works really well for him as well. And I think he's going to be a really good addition for them and an upgrade from what they were when they went to the NBA Finals. And I think you're looking at something for him. So I think those futures for sure. And then I'm going to sniff around this NBA Rookie of the Year market just because, Yeah, this looks deep, and it looks like it's going to be more than just the three guys. You mentioned Caleb Wilson in Chicago. He looks good. Some of these rookies in the summer league, when I was out there, look absolutely tremendous. I wouldn't be surprised if we have like five guys that are up for the award by the time we get to near the end of the year. So I think that means you can hold off and hunt around for some odds as the season goes along. But those are the ones for sure that I'm buying in on.
2: I don't think I know this as much as I've talked to you. The NFL, as we switch gears here to football, what is your most contrarian take, where you're higher on this team than everybody else or you're lower on this team than everybody else? Is there that team for you?
3: I don't know. I don't think so. I'll do this. So I was on with our friends from the Sports Gambling Podcast the other day because they wanted me on for the Colts preview. And I will say that I don't understand the market's pricing for Indianapolis at all. And I've heard some positive things about Indy, but I don't get it, like, in any way, shape, or form. Obviously, the big, like, elephant in the room is Daniel Jones. I don't know if he's going to be fully healthy by the time you get to week one. And when I say fully healthy, I expect him to start, but is he going to be able to do the things that you need him to do? You know, like, you go back to when Kirk Cousins tore his Achilles, and he was lining up in pistol because he just could not go from under center to handing the ball off in some of those situations. Can Daniel Jones do that? Will he be healthy? Will he be able to extend plays with his legs? You know, he wasn't running for hundreds of yards, but the athleticism is part of his game. So if he's not 100% healthy, what does that look like? And Will, I don't think people understand this either. He was regressing, Daniel Jones, before he got hurt. Like, he was not playing very well. He was putting the ball in danger. He was fumbling the football. He was throwing interceptable passes. They just weren't turning into turnovers. You look at the advanced metrics for him in the last four or five starts of the season, and he was heading south. And I think a lot of people got really wrapped up in the 7-1, 8-1 start that they had and were really willing to ignore some of the dangerous signs for him. You look at the Colts defensively, they lost Kwity Paye. They don't really have any edge rushers at all that they trust. Laiatu is a guy that they're really hoping buys in. I know that there's some guys that, you know, you can make the case they're going to be strong, like C.J. Allen, they draft out of Georgia. Hopefully he's good at middle linebacker. They had DeForest Buckner in the middle too. And then if Charvarius Ward comes back for injury at corner across from Sauce Gardner, like, there's some upside there. But I don't think they're a good pass rush team. I think Daniel Jones isn't particularly great, and I'm kind of surprised that they're priced where they're at. So I like them fourth place in the AFC South is like plus 260, plus 270. I think that's worth looking at. You know, there's some unique markets too. Teams to have more wins than, like, the Raiders are plus nearly 3-1 to have more wins than the Colts. I think that's perfectly plausible. So there's a lot of different ways, but I think that's the team that sticks out to me. When I look at the way the Colts are priced, I'm very surprised the way that it is.
2: Do you have a sleeper team? I know some people like, a lot of people like the Saints, almost too many people. I might prefer the Falcons there. The Titans, you know, they get Dable at offensive coordinator. You got a quarterback that, you know, might have some ability. I know they've just been burning your money if you've been betting them the past couple of years, but do you have a team? There's always that worst to first, or usually that worst to first in the NFL. Do you have a team that you think could make a leap there, which obviously matters not only in terms of the teams, but, you know, coach of the year, that's usually the profile of who wins that award. Give me a thought or two on that market.
3: I mean, you hit it. I'll go to the NFC South, but it's not New Orleans. I think Atlanta is the team. You know, it's funny. Betting market, sharps, all this kind of stuff. Been waiting for forever for this Atlanta team to hit, right? We talked about the positions and the skill positions and how talented they are. And they just need to put it together on offense. I remember the Desmond Ridder led Falcons were like a hot preseason item at one point before that whole thing fell apart. But they now have Kevin Stefanski, who I'm a really big believer in. And you just look at the situation, because I don't know about you, I expect that Tua is going to be the guy. I think that he's going to win that job. And then you look at it. I mean, as poor as the season went for Tua last season, he is still a guy that was on the fringe of multiple MVP races, that when he is in an offense that is controlled the way that Mike McDaniel did at times, he plays in an extremely high level, good distributor of the football. He's now playing indoors, which is really going to be helpful yes. for him. He's in a division that when you get into those winter months, you're going to Tampa and you're going to Carolina and you're going to a dome in New Orleans, as opposed to having to go to these winter environments like we know that he has trouble with in Buffalo and New England, New York as well. So I think all of those things really set up in a, you know, relatively average division that team's going to be very, very dangerous. So I like them. You know, if you want to bet them to win the division, they're about 4-1, which I think is crazy in that division, because I don't think there's that much separating all of them. I bet Tua at 150-1 to win MVP as well. Stefanski to win coach of the year too. But the whole point is I think they're really undervalued. I think they're going to be a really dangerous team.
2: Yeah. And Stefanski, if he ever won that award, that would be three times, I think, since COVID, because he won it the COVID year 2020 when I actually had him. Then he had it a couple years ago, the year out of nowhere, where I believe he barely edged over D'Amico Ryans, and Flacco won comeback player of the year. Browns did well in the awards. And so this would be, you know, three times in 6 or 7 years. But I'm with you. It's not a division where you need 12, 13 wins, you wouldn't think. You can win it with maybe, who knows, 9, 10, nine. 11.
3: And, won it with 8 last year.
2: Won it with 8 last year. It's a good point. So, yeah, I don't think that's crazy, and I've told this story before, but I had them, it was Thanksgiving last year, Thanksgiving week, and I was having a good week betting college basketball, otherwise I probably wouldn't have done it, but Atlanta was like 125-1 to win the division, and they needed to win out, they needed a bunch of help. They lose immediately to the Jets, a game they never should have lost, they blew it late, and after that, everything broke their way, everything, they won, all these other teams lost, and it's not a bad beat, because it happens right away, and you know, at that price, you don't expect to win it, but it's funny how close they end up coming. I know new quarterback and lots of different things, but we will come back with JVT, we'll wrap up, we'll get his more thoughts on the NFL, if he has any. We'll transition over to college football. VSiN, the Sports Betting Network, Should Have Bet More podcast. 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
16: 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All right, JVT, anything else NFL you want to touch on before we switch over to college football?
17: Yeah, I think you hit on another team. Titans, I think, are going to be pretty good. You know, betting them to finish like third in the division or over on some win totals. I'm a big Cam Ward guy. I don't know if you saw the clip on Twitter, but I really bought in It was, I think it was the quarterback doc or whatever it was, but yes. They win a game and he comes off the field and tells them all that they were ass. Like, I love that man. I love the fire. I love the competition. I think he's going to be good with Dable. Dable's obviously been a hand in developing guys like Josh Allen. So, I'm really in on what Cam Ward and the Titans are going to be, especially with Salah there running that defense, which should be much improved and was already pretty good last year. Like, just didn't have an offense to support him. So I think the Titans are going to be a pretty dangerous group in a division that too is, I think, like, NFC South 2.0, right? I think it's generally better than the NFC South, but I also think that any of these teams can kind of win it, even though I just talked crap about the Colts. I mean, you know, they're all kind of in the same nexus with each other. So I would watch out for the Tennessee Titans for sure. I'm really big on what they're going to be.
6: You mentioned Tua for MVP. And Stefanski, you mentioned some of the Falcons guys for these awards. Any other awards bets you've added, you bet, or you're looking at, or give me a thought or two here on some awards. I know those are markets you're always looking at, and Mitch Moss on Pods of the Futures, you're always analyzing these markets.
17: So there's a couple. Is it Jacob Rodriguez, right? The linebacker out of Texas Tech. We've got him at about 25-1 to win Defensive Rookie of the Year. I think that's worth looking at. You know, much like Schlesinger last year, you know, we hit that with Cleveland at about 18-1. Just a guy that might just be able to rack up tackles, play a bunch of snaps, and really just lead in some counting stats. That's, I think, going to put you in a position to potentially win that award. I'll get your thoughts on this because this is your team. You go back to the years with Kyler Murray in Arizona, especially when he had DeAndre Hopkins, like he had tunnel vision. He just peppered Hopkins with target after target after target. And I think that's going to be Justin Jefferson. And so I could see a situation where Jefferson's going to get a boatload of targets and have a lot of good production. I don't know if they're going to be good, but I think I could see a scenario in which you're talking about well over 100 receptions, you know, 14-ish 100 yards in a big offensive season. He's in the range of like 15-1 to an offensive player of the year, I believe. But Justin Jefferson, I think, is going to have a really big year. And I thought that was worth looking at, too.
6: Last one on NFL. I think I brought this up the other day to Dustin Swielsen when I had him on. Very rarely, and I really can't remember when I say rarely, I don't remember the last time this has happened, where you can say the defending Super Bowl champion is almost like a sleeper. I haven't heard anyone talk about Seattle. Everyone's just like, all right, yeah, good year, kind of out of nowhere. Maybe it's a little like, you know, the Blue Jays who almost won the World Series. It was a one-off, and then you go back to normal. Man, you hear a lot of, you know, well, the Rams, they could have beaten them. The Rams, you know, had to beat that Thursday night game, which they did. The Rams get Myles Garrett. I can't remember a defending Super Bowl champion with this little hype. I'm not saying I bet him, or I'm not saying it's not justified, but 11-1 to win the whole thing. What's your take on Seattle, and are they being slept on here?
17: Yeah, I mean, I think you are to an extent. Excuse me. I think a lot of people still doubt Darnold and I think there's good reason to an extent, right? Darnold put together two really strong seasons consecutively. But if you look from about the first time they played the Rams to the end of the season, he was kind of treading water. He had a dead even touchdown to interception ratio. He was playing pretty average football. And then he even said it, right? He didn't even play that well in the Super Bowl or throughout the postseason. Like, that was just a really well-balanced team. They were good on offense. They were great on special teams. They were incredible on defense. And so I can at least see a situation where with Kubiak gone and a play caller that's not there to maximize Darnold the way that he has been in the past, that you at least would look somewhere else. But everything else should remain the same. Like, they're going to be a great defensive team. They're going to be an elite special teams unit. And I think offensively, they're at the very least going to be an above average group that's going to be good enough. But I can at least understand why people aren't really running to back them. And I'm really curious to see what Darnold looks like without Kubiak.
6: All right, college football. I'll give you the floor. Two or three bets that you really like above all else. And how many bets in college football have you made so far?
17: Yeah, I've got about like five or so, I think. So the ones I like really a lot, we'll go first off to my bread and butter. I wrote up two conferences for the College Football Guide. I wrote up Mountain West and I wrote up the SEC. In the Mountain West, Hawaii is about like 6-1 to win the Mountain West. I think they're going to be very, very good. Sophomore quarterback Micah Alejado is back. For those who don't remember, he injured his ankle week one against Stanford. Might have been week zero, but the first game of the year, never really fully recovered. Missed a couple of starts after that. It was Portland State and I think Sam Houston, if I remember correctly. And ultimately never really was the same, but still, Will completed over 66% of his passes, was really, really good. He was named preseason All Mountain West Offensive Player of the Year at Media Days, and I think they're going to be really, really good. And the cool thing for them, you know, schedule works out for them. They do have to take on the big boys in the conference, New Mexico, UNLV, and North Dakota State, but all three of them have to go to Hawaii. So that is going to be a really big feather in the cap. They get to host all of the teams that they're going to be in contention with for that conference. So I think they're going to make the most of it. I think they're going to win a lot of games, and I think they're going to win that conference. So at 6-1, especially from a value standpoint, because, you know, and writing up the Mountain West, I found that the teams at the top, I think, are a little bit more flawed than the market really believes. You know, UNLV, they've had this run of quarterback success, and they're hoping that former five-star quarterback Jackson Arnold is going to be the guy. I just don't know if that's going to be the case. North Dakota State lost a ton of talent in the transfer portal, and they didn't recoup it. They didn't at all. They only have, in their class for 2026, they brought in 29 guys. Will, only three of them played at a Power 5 level. One of them's a punter. So, like, they're really banking on just this freshman development, young guys kind of a deal. And I don't know if they're in transitions over to the Mountain West. So I think that's going to be really unique. And New Mexico, last year when they were the favorite, they closed as a favorite in six games. They were 3-3 straight up. They were 1-5 against the spread. They didn't deal well with a lot of expectation. And now they're the favorite to win the conference. And I just don't know if that translates overall. And some questions at quarterback. So opens the door for Hawaii. So that's one. I would say the other one that I really like, that's Gunnar Stockton to win the Heisman at 20-1 for Georgia. I think Georgia's going to be really good. They have a revamped offensive line. The question is their pass rush going to recover? They only had 20 sacks last year, and the kid they brought in from Auburn to supplement some of that, he tore his ACL in the spring, so they're going to have some issues there. But everything else is stacked and loaded and ready to go. Running game's going to be good. Stockton was awesome in the fourth quarters of last year, and they have a favorable schedule too. So Stockton 20-1 to win the Heisman. And then Alabama plus 850 to win the SEC. This is all about Keelan Russell and whether or not he's going to hit, but I think Kalen DeBoer has a very good track record of developing quarterbacks. Their defense was awesome. They're bringing about 7 or 8 starters back on that defense, so they're going to be really good. Schedule's pretty favorable, too. They don't run into any big landmines on the road outside of playing Georgia, and they get to host them, if I remember correctly. So I think this Alabama team is going to be very underrated. Talk about teams that are flying under the radar, and I think it's them. They were picked to finish 6th in the SEC by the media, and I think if Russell hits, which is a good chance, I think they're going to surprise a lot of people. So those three for sure.
6: Yeah, and Alabama made the playoffs last year and won a playoff game. For a lot of schools, you know, 90-something percent of the schools, that's a hell of a year. Alabama's not one of those 90% of the schools. So I know expectations have changed here, but look, it's a different landscape of college football. It's not just the 2, 3, 4 best teams get all the talent. It's a lot more spread out. Speaking of which, last year, Indiana at monster odds wins it all. And Miami, who they played in the title game, had monster odds. Doesn't mean it's going to happen every year and throw in Mendoza monster odds to win the Heisman. In terms of winning it all, Heisman is there, and you mentioned Stockton with Heisman. Is this just more of a chalk year? Is this going to be one of the 5 or 6 teams that we expect? Or when you look at odds to win the whole thing, is there a team down the board you're like, what, do you have a team among these that you like more than the other?
17: I don't know. I don't think so. I mean, I guess it's not even far down the board, but like, I just mentally, it doesn't vibe that I say Texas A&M could win it all, but like they could, right? They're a really good team. Defensively, they're great. Marshall Reed coming back at quarterback. We'll see what their changing at offensive coordinator means for them. So that's a really big deal. But that's a little bit further down the board in a team that I think many people like, but it just like mentally would look weird if Texas A&M were to win a national championship in football because it doesn't really compute. But I think that's probably about the area that I would draw the line at. I do think it's going to be relatively top heavy there. But I'll say this because you mentioned Heisman. I would say for a super long shot at 80-1, because these things really do come through. I don't know about you, but I really like Jaron Kiave-Sangapulatele out there at Cal. That kid is really, really freaking good. Left-handed quarterback, but smooth as hell. And he's going to be an NFL guy. Like, I think he's going to be the first overall pick when he's eligible to come out for the NFL draft. He is pro-ready, and he is a big dude. They invested in the program. I think they're going to win quite a few games, and he is going to be a dude that is going to put up some monster numbers. I would not be surprised if he finds himself in contention for the Heisman, for sure.
6: Can you say that name again?
17: Jaron Kiave-Sangapulatele.
6: Can you spell it?
17: No, that I can. I think it's like Jaron is J-A-R-O-N. Kiave is like K-E-A, like W-E, I think, or something like that. I can't really remember that part.
6: I've watched him. He is good. And I always love a lefty, too. I mean, we got a little bit with two of that. When I was growing up, there was Boomer Esiason. There was a few lefty quarterbacks. Yeah. The lefty quarterback has kind of fallen off, though. It's not as common as it used to be. JVC, I appreciate the time, man. Let our audience know where we can find you.
17: At me, JVT, up on socials. You mentioned them all, Money Moves, and the podcast, Pod to the Futures, Harvard Handicappers, ESPN Las Vegas.
6: All right, and I appreciate JVT joining us. Appreciate you guys listening. 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
8: 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People usually leave for two things, like more money or more playing time. 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
15: The Arizona Cardinals gave quarterback Jacoby Brissett a pay raise, over $15 million guaranteed this year. Then he'll be a free agent after this season. All NFL veterans report to training camps by Tuesday. PGA rookie Jackson Koivin from Auburn won in Minnesota on tour by three strokes over Scottie Scheffler, who had a final round 63. On the LIV Golf Tour in the UK, Lucas Herbert, the winner, at 30 under par. Corey Heim won NASCAR's Brickyard 400. He's a part-time driver in the series, but led the most laps at Indy. The Sunday night ball game went to the Phillies, beating the Yankees 11-4. Yanks outfielder Cody Bellinger went on the IL with a strained hamstring. Tampa Bay shut out Cleveland 1-0. Extra inning wins for both Atlanta and Cincinnati on the road. Seattle won at Texas 6-4. Minnesota over the A's 11-8. A's catcher Shea Langeliers could be out for the year with a torn meniscus.
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19: Mainly cloudy today with a chance for storms. Daytime highs approaching 87. Southwest winds 5 to 10 miles per hour. 64 tonight, slight chance for storms. I'm meteorologist Paul Frombly with your weatherology forecast on 95.3 and 99.1 The Score. Right now, it's 74 degrees.
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0: Hang on a second here. Good morning, everybody. Hang on a second. Let's see. Fading that. And then we're going to go to this page here in the hotkeys, and we're going to hit this. The reason it's so hot is not because of the weather. Some say global warming. Others say it's the summer, this and that. It's because Jacob Mizorowski has got the friggin' hottest arm in all of the majors, and he is sizzling his mizzles out there. Well, I kind of like that, RJ. He's sizzling his mizzles out there, striking out anyone and everyone that's got a pulse, and having the Brewers win again. Brewers do take their series over the Rockies, and mizzles, sizzle and mizzle. There's something there. RJ, good morning.
1: Morning.
0: It's hot out. It's muggy.
1: I mean, he is now only one win behind Aaron Ashby for most of the majors.
0: Is Aaron Ashby hitting 110 on the gun, though? I don't think so.
1: No, but he's got 12 wins.
0: He does. The sizzling is mizzles out there, dude.
1: I like that.
0: I like that, too.
1: Sizzling is mizzles.
0: Sizzin and mizzin. He just mizzed all over the Rockies. You just got mizzed on, dude. Let's see. 12 of the first 13 batters retired the first 14 overall. History, right? 7 in a row to start. I just boom, boom, you're done. I don't even know you, and you're done. Was that 7? You're done, too. I think that was 7. The mizzen all over the Rockies. And then afterwards, it was just like a little ho-hum.
2: I'm feeling pretty good. Yeah, got my legs to me. Has anyone found a Pokemon card laying around?
0: It's like what it was afterwards. The dude is the Mizzler, the Milwaukee Missile. Mizzing on folks, anyone and everyone. Here, I got to get the... Let me get the actual audio after the game. Because Pat Murphy is like, dude, this is impressive. This is incredible. This is amazing. And then they're talking to the Mizzler, and he's like,
2: feel pretty good. I got my legs to me. Has anyone seen a Charizard anywhere?
0: Seriously. All right, I found it. Let's see here. Brewers right-handed pitcher Jacob Mizorowski on how he was feeling after his first 5 innings and second outing after time off during the All-Star break. Here, take a listen.
3: Yeah, I felt a lot better today. You know, I felt like I was in my legs better. So, you know, I felt like I was in a good spot.
2: I felt like I was in a pretty good spot. Yeah.
0: The Miz was asked the mood of the clubhouse for 7 out of 9 games in this homestand.
3: Yeah, doing great. I mean, guys are in a good spot, you know. Clubhouse energy is high right now, so it's really fun to be in here.
2: Yeah, pretty good, you know. Yeah, pretty good right now, yeah. I got to catch them all, though. Pikachu, yeah.
0: And then there's Pat Murphy. He's like, this guy's the truth, dude.
4: Punch out 12 out of 13. That's pretty impressive. There's nothing more impressive than that, I don't think. But I could say that, you know, he looked good, but... Punching out 12 out of 13 is a pretty good sign.
2: Yeah, it's pretty good. It's not too bad. Yeah, it's good.
0: And then you have also Cooper Pratt's amazing. Luis Lora is amazing. You got Andrew Vaughn getting a home run. Brewers tying a franchise record of 9 doubles in a game. Pat Murphy, thankfully, didn't ask the Miz about it. But Pat Murphy.
4: The young kids again. Lara, 3 really good at-bats. Pratt, you know, Ortiz lifted us. And Bowers is... Looks like he's his old self, which is really encouraging. Vaughn seems like he comes up with a big hit or two every time. Bryce's bunt, I think it changed the complexity of the first inning.
1: That was like the perfect bunt.
0: The perfect bunt.
1: B-U-N-T in perfect cursive.
0: How about buzz?
1: Those are Z's.
0: Rizzuto.
1: That's not fair. He's a player.
2: Yeah, well, you don't really need to learn cursive if, you know, can pitch a ball 105 miles an hour. Yeah, we're pretty good.
0: I'm working on my, I got to work on my Miz impersonation, RJ. Our guy, Dink Floyd on Twitch says, this is making me miss your Jair impressions. Well, you know, Jair's out of the league now.
1: Yeah.
0: We only had him so... What are you talking about, Justin Jefferson? Justin Jefferson, he didn't, little boy. He didn't, little boy. Yeah, he just a little boy. Now you got the Mizzler.
2: Yeah, I think we're pretty good. Yeah, I can pitch the ball fast, but my legs were about me. Ash Ketchum's the greatest Pokemon trainer ever.
0: 608-321-16. A ton of stuff happened over the weekend, by the way. How does Tony Romo get a DUI in Wisconsin? Now, I know how you get one. Is you drink a lot of beer, then you drive. And I understand how you would get one. But Tony Romo? RJ, he was golfing, and I think he golfed a course record of the worst you could ever do. And then maybe it's because he drank too much. How does... You're worth that. I just don't understand. You have that much money. There's Uber. There's a taxi. There's handlers. There's you have money. You could have a self-driving car, I'd imagine.
1: Yeah.
0: Hey, sure. The Flock camera's probably got it. That's probably Allie Reitkanger, yeah. Tony Romo, what a mugshot. Then you have what? We have Silent Ed. Ed Policy actually making some comments about Lambeau and what they're going to do in Green Bay. Training camp is upcoming. Big Ten Media Days is upcoming. We have... I'm just happy to be here. RJ, it's nice to see you, too, brother.
1: Happy to be here. The same.
0: I'm happy to be talking to you, line one.
5: Yo!
0: Hey, Kinger. Hey, buddy. Yeah, the Flock camera's probably got tone.
5: Yeah, probably. But, on that note, there's just some people out there, they just want to drive themselves. They don't want anyone to drive them around. They don't want to be the passenger. They don't want robots, AI driving them. They want to be behind that wheel. Just ask Tiger Woods. And unfortunately, things happen. But, since it was in Wisconsin, it doesn't really matter until it's, what, 6th or 7th?
0: Is it because he was a Cowboy? Is that what it was? If he would have been a Packer, would they have been
5: maybe.
0: They'd have been like, hey, Tone, how about next time we just don't?
5: Yeah, next time. But, Brewers now, real disappointed on Friday that they fell.
0: Yeah, you
5: short,
0: King, I think on Thursday you called that the Brewers were going to sweep them. If I remember on Thursday, I think you said that.
5: No, I was hoping for a sweep, but I said at least they should get 2 out of 3.
0: Correct. You are correct. Yes, you did say that. Yep. I remember.
5: They should have because the Rockies are the worst team, at least in the National League. I forget if they are the worst in all of majors, but that's besides the point. I think they were just a... What?
0: Nothing, sorry.
5: Anyways, I think they just got a little jitters because, they played a little early on Friday because they had to get that alumni game in and make sure Randy Wolf hits that walk-off, homer. As they're all wearing those throwback sweet batting helmets.
0: Oh, dude, the 90s Brewers. Oh, dude. Kinger, who had more doubles over the weekend, Tony Romo or the Milwaukee Brewers yesterday? And when I say doubles, I mean make single? No, I'll take a double.
5: I think it was Tony. It had to be, on and off the course. But, what was it? 2 weeks ago, the Brewers make that trade for McCullers, and he's really gone.
1: Yep. Gone.
0: Yeah. Awesome. What was your favorite memory?
5: What, he had...
1: First start?
5: It'd be actually Saturday night when he got that final out pop up, and the Rockies player slammed his bat on the ground and broke his bat.
0: I think mine was the idea of him when they got him. And they're like, okay, the idea of him was great.
5: Yeah, well, I mean, we didn't have any trash can people banging on cans to help him out. So
0: true. Very true.
5: That's probably one of the downfalls. They don't teach that in the pitching lab.
0: No. No, they don't. They should, though.
5: So, but now, they go on a little West Coast trip out to San Fran. Take on the Giants. So, for me, who's a nighttimer, the start times are just perfect.
0: Nighttime's when the freaks come out, Kinger. You know what I'm saying?
5: You know it.
0: Yeah, that's right. Yeah. That's right.
5: Just like Tony Romo.
0: Well, I think he got his DUI at 8 o'clock. I think it was 8 p.m. when he got his DUI.
5: Well, depends on where you are and what time of year. I guess it'd be nighttime, but...
0: Well, I mean, it's nighttime, yes, but I mean, the sun's still out at 8 o'clock, you know?
5: Yeah, but anywho.
0: Anywho, what are you going to do?
5: Yeah, right. So, leave it at that. Hopefully, the Brewers can stay hot just like the humidity and mugginess, but let's enjoy that summer fun.
0: Kinger, you truly are a treasure and a treat.
5: Oh, back at ya.
0: See you, buddy.
5: Adios, muchachos.
0: You think when Romo saw the lights behind him, RJ, he's like,
1: I don't know, Jim.
0: Tony, can you do us, can you say your ABCs, Tony, for me? Backwards? Think that is a no. Did you miss us on Friday, caller?
6: Hello, guys.
7: For one day.
0: Scott, I was just gone on Friday, but I appreciate it. I do enjoy the song.
6: You were going to talk about the weekend, right?
0: I can't understand you. What?
6: I think even if you
0: Scott, take me off speakerphone. Take me off speakerphone.
6: How about that?
0: That's night and day. Hey, Scotty, what'd you say now?
6: Well, even though if you wouldn't have been gone on Friday, it was still the weekend, so you were gone for a couple of days.
0: True, but I appreciate the song. You don't always play Welcome Back, though, after the weekend when I come back on Monday, though, do you?
6: Well, I could play Worker for the weekend if it were a time.
0: Well, wouldn't you
6: it.
0: Play that on Friday?
7: But you weren't.
6: Well, maybe.
0: Maybe. Scott, how was your... By the way, I'm on cloud nine.
7: Fantastic.
6: And what were you going to say about my weekend?
0: How was it? What'd you do?
6: Not much. The heat is getting to me.
0: The heat is on, they say.
7: Allergies?
6: Scott. No, I mean, the problem with me is excessive heat bothers me. And I don't mind being in air conditioning, but it's getting a little old.
0: Yeah. After a while, the AC kind of F's with you, you know?
7: Comfortable.
6: No, I don't mind the AC, but I don't like staying indoors.
0: Yeah.
6: And plus the fact that we've got a nice patio in the back, and it really frustrates me because that it's been over a month with no rain. And the other thing is, we just got a new umbrella on the porch, and I have to sit in the side of the AC. I don't mind it. It's just not a month.
0: Well, Scott, you're a tiger that doesn't want to be caged, you know? You belong in the wild, roaming around.
6: Say, did you look through your cabinet for some stuff for me?
0: Oh, I'll do that today. I totally was in mini vacation mode. I'll do that today. Scott, I have some exciting news for you.
6: What's that?
0: You are a Dodgeville legend, right, Scott?
6: Well, I hope so.
0: Well, Scott, more information will be revealed at a later date, but I just want to let you know that myself, and I, Ebo, will be going in to the Dodgeville High School Hall of Fame.
7: For what?
0: I said more will be revealed at a later date, RJ. But right now, I got a message last Thursday.
7: No offense, but for what?
0: You know, right? I told you, right?
7: No.
0: I didn't tell you?
7: No.
0: Oh. It's great.
7: Okay.
0: At a later date, I will let everyone know. But I will be going into the Dodgeville High School Hall of Fame this September.
7: Hell yeah.
0: There will be a float and a parade at homecoming. There will be... There will be... On Friday, during halftime of the high school football game, there will be an introduction on field. And then afterwards, the Hall of Fame party at Dodger Bowl.
7: Wow.
6: And there is no excuse for you not coming to see me on Saturday. Because that Saturday is the homecoming weekend. It's the next day at the Red Room.
0: That's when your party is, Scott?
6: Yep. Oh, it's September 26th. I'm on from 5 to 7. The class of 1981 is going to be there And
0: wow. Well, Scott, here's the thing. On Thursday, September 24th, a homecoming football game with halftime recognition. We will have a float before that in the parade. Also, then on Friday, the DHS Athletic Hall of Fame and reception, and then Friday night, immediately following the game, live at the Dodger Bowl. You should be DJing at the Dodger Bowl that night.
6: I'm not going to do two shows in a row. Oh. Not like that.
0: Oh, sorry, I don't mean to.
6: Well, the other thing is, I'm comparatively, it's going to take me 20 minutes to set up versus an hour and a half.
0: Okay, gotcha. Well, Scott, I just want to let you know that I will be going into the Dodgeville High School Hall of Fame.
7: Does that mean there's good for you. Now,
6: what sport did you do?
0: More will be revealed at a later date.
6: I'm going to have to do some digging.
0: Dig around.
6: Because I would bet you if I checked the Chronicle, probably next week, I bet you I'd find out.
0: Probably. My dad's in the Dodgeville High School Hall of Fame, and now I will be in the Dodgeville High School Hall of Fame. How about that?
7: Are you the first father-son?
0: I don't know. That's a good question.
7: Yeah.
6: By the way, I used to work for Pat Riley.
0: Nice.
7: Hell yeah.
0: Hell yeah, Scott.
6: Nice pull. No, I did.
0: I know. Nice pull. Nice humble brag.
6: No, I was a janitor for the Dodgeville Chronicle.
0: Yeah. Oh, yeah. I remember.
7: Yeah, you've told us that.
0: You should have done we can't think of the movie right now. How about them apples? A Good Will Hunting situation, Scott, where you should have just started writing articles for the Chronicle. And they're like, what are these articles? These are Pulitzer Prize winners.
6: I have some news for you. I almost forgot.
0: Oh.
6: Guess who's coming?
0: We just have news for each other.
6: To the Red Room on Saturday.
0: You.
6: The Bournes.
0: Well, obvious. I mean, well, duh.
6: No, I talked to, is it Mary? No.
0: You're the one that talked to her, not me.
6: No, she's the one that works at the clinic.
0: I don't know, Scott. I'm not sure. I haven't been to Dodgeville in forever.
6: No.
0: I'm going to have a tough Mary, time going back in late September.
6: Mary is one of the sisters. She works for the clinic. And I told her about it. I said, they're coming.
0: I love it, Scott. What we love even more? And you will go into the Radio Broadcasters Association Hall of Fame with your music trivia.
6: Who did I write the songs?
0: What?
7: Barry Manilow.
0: What?
7: Yeah, I
6: write the songs.
0: Oh, how'd you...
6: What do you think I said?
0: I have no idea.
6: What did it sound like?
0: Scott, I'm just riding high on the Dodgeville Hall of Fame talk.
6: Well, I think it's great.
0: Scott, I'm going to champion for you to get in too, okay?
6: Well, you know, the funny thing is, it probably wouldn't take much down there.
0: Was that? What was that? You just dissed me, Scott?
6: I wasn't talking about it.
0: Unbelievable, dude. Damn, wow.
7: Wouldn't take much.
6: I wasn't exactly talking about it.
0: Wow, that's called a backhanded compliment right there. Wow.
6: Actually, I kind of meant me, but I guess it fits.
0: Scott, you are a funny son of a bitch, you know that? All right, trivia, let's go.
6: Give me all your loving.
0: ZZ Top. Scott.
6: Night on Broadway.
7: Bee Gees.
6: Yeah. Break down dead ahead. I couldn't have planned that better, could I?
7: No. Boz Skaggs?
6: Yep. Loving every minute of it.
0: This phone call.
7: Loverboy.
6: Even it up.
0: Loverboy.
6: Even it up.
0: Heart.
6: Yep. I have a rock and roll heart. I guess I'm not supposed to apologize, am I?
0: No, never, Scott. Never do that.
7: Eric Clapton?
0: Yeah, clap. Slow hand.
6: Yeah, the other woman.
0: We did this on Thursday. I don't remember. I don't know who.
7: Yeah, I forget.
6: And how about this one? Who's that?
0: Is it David Bowie?
6: Yep, David Bowie, Savage City. Yeah.
0: Scott, we love you, buddy.
6: Love you guys.
0: All right, see you, man.
6: See you later.
7: Wouldn't be that hard.
0: I'm like, Scott, I got some big news for you. I'm going to the Dodgeville High School Hall of Fame. When 5 minutes later, yeah, bro, it wouldn't be that hard. Wouldn't be that hard. Wait till I tell you how I'm getting in. That's the kicker of it all. That's the funny part. Also, an honor. It's an honor as well.
7: Absolutely an honor.
0: I'll tell you off air, RJ.
7: Okay.
0: I mean, I'm thinking about doing it on air. I want to do a show live from Dodgeville High School during the day.
7: Oh, you should.
0: Like for the Hall of Fame reception. Yeah. And really just drum it up.
7: You should.
0: I want to relay like how I'm getting in so bad. But I'm trying to think of something to do along with it, you know? Right, but I gotta take a break. Ed Policy talking to Jordan Love talking. Rob Reichel with a hell of an article. He spoke with Jordan Love. Jordan Love kind of not really answered his question, but I'll explain coming up.

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5: The Phillies beat the Yankees 11-4 in the Sunday night ball game. Bryson Stott with a homer and five RBIs. Winning pitcher Christopher Sanchez is now 13-4. Yankees outfielder Cody Bellinger is on the injured list with a strained hamstring. A's all-star catcher Shea Langeliers could be out for the year with a torn meniscus. Minnesota beat the Athletics 11-8. The White Sox won again 12-3 over Houston. Tampa Bay shut out Cleveland 1-0. Guardians have lost five straight. San Diego sent Miami to a 12th straight loss, 5-3. Seattle won at Texas, 6-4. Mets over the Dodgers, 8-3. And Milwaukee beat Colorado, 11-2. The Rockies have the worst record in the majors. Winning pitcher, All-Star Jacob Mizorowski is 11-4. He struck out 12 in his five innings. The Arizona Cardinals gave quarterback Jacoby Brissett a pay raise. And Corey Heim won NASCAR's Brickyard 400.
6: 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Elite in separation yards last season. He and Jordan Love should bubble the chemistry in year two. A locked-in starter outside. Golden goes over 650.5 receiving yards at -110. 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

0: But Wednesday, start a training camp. You're Green Bay Packers, baby. Hey, we've almost made it, RJ. No one, well, let's say no one's been arrested. Technically, in the bad boy watch list that we have, like in the certain range of dates, we don't want you to get arrested. Josh Jacobs got arrested before the start of their break. Remember? Because they were still going with minicamp, the OTAs. Remember?
1: Mm-hmm.
0: We look at the times when it's after mandatory minicamp OTAs, before training camp. So technically, Josh Jacobs, he wasn't in the exact bad boy time frame that we have, but we still had to put him on the list. But other than that, nothing really came of that, right? Have we ever had a resolution or a solution to what happened? For Josh Jacobs?
1: No.
0: Is it still open? I don't even know.
1: Don't know. Nobody knows.
0: Nope.
1: They're being quiet about it.
0: Nobody knows. So outside of that, the Packers been squeaky. Jordan Love had a kid. Looks like a great dad. You know, you had some guys, Tucker Kraft. He was at a concert at Lambeau. He's kicking beer cans and chugging beer cans. Right? Like, yeah. It was all good things.
1: Yeah.
0: It was all good things.
2: Oh, good. Thanks.
0: Now you have rookies and injured reporting today, veterans tomorrow, and then the first practice is on Wednesday. And then you got football. I mean, kind of, but yeah, you got football.
2: I mean, a little bit.
0: No, we also found out over the weekend that Micah Parsons has a foot fetish.
1: Oh.
0: Did you see that?
1: No, I missed this.
0: Yeah, he posted about it on Twitter. I didn't need to know that. Okay. I didn't want to know that.
1: Well, now you do.
0: I don't understand. The foot, I'm indifferent. I don't like, I don't dislike. It's

0: air for me. It's an appendage for me. You know, it serves a purpose. Micah Parsons loves them. Not my thing, but who am I to poo-poo and shame? Okay? But no, other than that, I mean, we had silent Ed Policy actually not being silent. He was talking yesterday. Jordan Love was at a football camp talking, so we have that. Rob Reichel, who will join us tomorrow. Robbie, last Thursday, was talking about a sizzling article that he was writing about Matt LaFleur and the Green Bay Packers this year.
1: Mm.
0: And the article wasn't the most painting the pictures in the best of light this coming season, as I.E. saying here, the Packers open training camp Wednesday, and like every NFL team, they have high hopes. But here are five reasons I believe it's going to be a disappointing year in the NFL's smallest city. Rob Reichel article saying the Packers, and he said this on Thursday, will miss the playoffs in 2026. We'll miss the playoffs in 2026. And then our guy Robbie was at the camp that Jordan Love was holding, and he kind of asked Jordan Love, he's holding a youth camp in Milwaukee yesterday, he asked him if and why 2026 could be different than the 2023 to 2025 campaigns for the Green Bay Packers. Jordan Love answered his question, but Jordan Love, if you've noticed his growth to the media the past, since he's been a starter till now, Jordan Love has now developed the art of saying nothing while saying something. Because he's saying things.
1: Yeah, he is saying
0: things. But when you compile all the words together and try to decipher it, you're like, this guy didn't really say anything. Which is perfect if you are the Green Bay Packers, for example, when you have people talking to the media. You want them talking, but what do you want them saying, RJ? Absolutely nothing. They're obligated to talk to the media. It's part of the rules in the NFL.
1: Just here so I won't get fined.
0: But you want them to fill their time, to fill the media's time by talking. But while you're talking, you're literally talking about nothing. You say nothing while saying something. So Rob Reichel has his article about the Packers, five reasons missing the playoffs. We'll get into it momentarily. Robbie, yesterday in Milwaukee, he's like, Jordan, hey.
2: Yeah. Like I said, I think it's a great time to just come out, have fun, make some new friends, build some relationships, and, you know, have a day where you get to run around, burn some energy off, and hopefully, you know, for the parents, we get a kid that's ready to go home and is tired for us today.
3: Jordan, everybody's optimistic, you know, when this
0: season. Here we go. Here's Robbie. Here we go. You ready?
1: Yeah.
0: You know Rob Reichel. 8:20s, Tuesdays, Thursdays here and over the line. Robbie marches to the beat of his own drum. Okay? He doesn't carry water for the Packers.
4: All right, here we go. He's got Jordan Love. Jordan Love's in a bucket hat. He's got sunglasses on, surrounded by media. Rob's like, I got you right where I want you. I just wrote an article about you guys missing the playoffs. How will this year be different than the others?
2: It's tired for us today.
3: Jordan, everybody's optimistic, you know, when the season starts. But why do you think 2026 can be different for you guys versus the last 3 years when, you know, since you took over as a starter?
2: Since I'm excited. I love the guys we got. I love the team we got. I think everybody's in a good place. And so now it's time to get back to training camp and keep building on the things we left off on OTAs and get ready to attack the season.
5: What has changed for you getting ready?
0: How will this year be different? I love the guys. We're going to build off what we had last year. Attack the season. The question, RJ?
1: Hey, I think he...
0: Did he answer it?
1: I think he did.
0: Or was it... I think he answered it.
1: He answered. He gave an answer.
0: He gave an answer. The art of saying something while saying nothing. I love it. I'm sure Robbie's knew what was probably going to happen.
4: Yeah. What's that one? Here we go. Yeah. Okay.
0: Jordan Love, the art of saying nothing at all. Well, saying something. All right, we'll get into Rob Reichel and his article coming up here. I want to see his reasons. I was going to have like be a present. We're going to open it live on air because Rob alluded to it last week, and a lot of it's revolving around Matt LaFleur. You know, when the going gets tough, the tough gets going, or when the going gets tough, Matt LaFleur all of a sudden is nowhere to be found. Just look at the end of games. So we'll get into it.
6: Look at the end of games.
0: Where's Matt? Where'd little Matt go?
6: Where is he? I see him, but where'd he go?
0: Jordan Love, though,
4: He says he loves the guys he's with. He's got a good group. They're going to build on what they had last year, and they're going to attack the season. The art of saying nothing while saying something. Jordan Love, folks. We'll come right back soon.

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10: The Miz dominates again. Good morning. I'm Doug Russell with sports. Call it a successful homestand for the Brewers. They go 7-2 coming off of the All-Star break, punctuating their series finale against Colorado on the mound and at the dish, and even with the new kids on the club.
11: Luis Lara. That one is lined to left. It's down. A base hit. And it gets by McCarthy. Here comes Sanchez. Lara into second.
10: Ryan Anderson on Brewers TV with the call. Lara with a pair of doubles on the day. Milwaukee bats around in the sixth. They clobber Colorado 11-2. The other part of the story is Jacob Mizorowski. He was nearly unhittable. Five innings, one hit, 12 strikeouts, no walks.
12: I mean, they can't touch it, and he locates it in the top half of the zone. It's really hard to hit, but his extension and his command of it and the fact that he's got secondary stuff to go with it makes it even tougher. So sometimes you plan on, well, you know what, I'm going to hit the secondary stuff because can't hit the heater, and then you get the heater, and now you're caught in between, but that's impressive.
10: Brewers manager Pat Murphy, the crew now out west to take on the Giants for three starting tonight. Brandon Sproat pitches against Tyler Mahle. Gets underway at 8:45. Entering play tonight, the Brewers with a seven-game lead over the Cubs in the Central Division. From the minors, the Timber Rattlers fall at South Bend 8-3. Beloit beats Quad Cities 10-8. To golf at the ISPS Honda Senior Open in Scotland, Madison's Jerry Kelly was clutch when it mattered most.
13: Oh, he's played it beautifully. What a fantastic shot. What a fantastic shot. Oh, my God. How can we see two shots running like that? Just magnificent shot from Jerry Kelly. we have a winner, 2-2.
10: He didn't need both strokes that he had to play with. Kelly wins by 2 shots over 3 golfers, Matt Gogel, Cameron Percy, and Darren Finchart. And to football, the Packers open up training camp on Wednesday. Doug Russell, Wisconsin Radio Network.

0: All right, here we go. Jordan Love just heard it a little bit ago about what he expects to be different this year than 2023, 24, and 25. His answer, he said something while saying nothing at all. And he was asking, why is this year going to be different? Here, one more time. Let's see if we can get Robbie on again.
1: But why do you think 2026 can be different for you guys versus the last 3 years when, you know, since you took over as a starter?
2: Right, I'm excited. I love the guys we got. I love the team we got. I think everybody's in a good place. And so now it's time to get back for training camp and keep building on the things we left off on OTAs and get ready to attack the season.
0: All right. Yeah, that's your typical quarterback, you know, front of, unless you're Jameis Winston, most quarterbacks, when you get from the media, especially the likes of like the Green Bay Packers, it's different for organizations, right? If you're like the Browns, right now you have like some of the players really wanting Shadour to start, and they're on social media talking about it. Like, you would never get anything like that in Green Bay. You know what I'm saying? Like, there's levels of this thing. Green Bay is very, very get your stars media polished. Say something while saying nothing. That's what you get from Jordan Love right there. Okay. We go now to Rob Reich, who asked him the question. Now we go to the new article that Robbie made sure to send to me over the weekend. Here's the headline. Why the Green Bay Packers will miss the playoffs in 2026. We'll just dig a little in the article here.
3: Let's go right in.
0: The Green Bay Packers have largely been trending in the wrong direction since the end of Matt LaFleur's second season. Matt LaFleur led the Packers to an NFC Championship game appearances 2019 and 2020, his first 2 years on the job, and went 28-8 over all those seasons. Okay, right?
4: Yeah.
0: Now, I will say one of my biggest disappointments in Matt LaFleur, and looking back, this is when he started to lose me, was when Aaron Rodgers and the Green Bay Packers were taking on Tom Brady and the Tampa Bay Buccaneers. Mm-hmm. And Aaron Rodgers on fourth down, give me the ball, I'm going to score. And Matt LaFleur said, you know what, let's instead kick a field goal and then give the ball back to Tom Brady.
4: I don't think I will.
0: Aaron Rodgers, who beat an astronaut on Celebrity Jeopardy, Aaron Rodgers was like, that's a terrible idea. I want the ball, I want to score. Matt LaFleur, who never has beaten an astronaut on even at home Jeopardy, probably yelling at the TV.
4: At home Jeopardy.
0: You know, you're there at home, you're yelling at the TV. No,
4: I know what you mean.
0: I'm sure he's never beat anyone there. Said, well, we'll give it to Tom Brady. Tom Brady. We'll give the ball back to him.
4: Deny and deflect.
0: Some say the GOAT of winning games, championships. We'll give the ball back to him. And Rodgers is like, you're an idiot. And LaFleur said, but I'm your idiot. Now sit down.
4: But I'm your idiot.
0: Then the slippage began. The Packers didn't win a playoff game in 2021. They missed the playoffs altogether in 2022 and then traded Aaron Rodgers after the season. In 3 years since, Green Bay has been to the NFC's number 7 seed each season. In fact, I've had sources saying that the NFL wants to change it to the Matt LaFleur seed. After rebounding to win a playoff game in 2023, Jordan Love's first year as a starter.
4: Is that you? Are you that source?
0: Yeah, I'm the source. The Packers lost in the wild card round in both 24 and 25. The Packers, carrying a 5-game losing streak in 2026, tied for the fourth longest in the NFL. They didn't win a game after Micah Parsons suffered a season-ending knee injury on December 14th. And we also found out over the weekend he has a foot fetish. Rob didn't write that. I added that part. And since winning two of his first three playoff games, LaFleur is 1-5 in the postseason, dropping his overall record to just 3-6.
4: That doesn't sound good.
0: Here's the next sentence. Don't expect things to improve in 2026. In fact, after an offseason that saw Green Bay lose more than an added, the guess here is the downward trend will continue and the Packers will miss the playoffs. So there's a little, now there's more to the article. I just gave you like the first fourth of it. We'll maybe get more into it, but Rob's cooking with a little fire right here.
4: Yeah, he's one.
0: He's not wrong.
4: To.
0: He's not wrong.
4: Yeah,
0: he's not wrong. I am not a believer in Matt LaFleur anymore. Are you, RJ?
4: No. Oh. It's been a while for me as well.
0: I know we have some Matt LaFleur bootlickers. Goose Eggs 007 is a LaFleur rider. I'm sure. I'm surprised he hasn't dropped the thing in the chat yet. Yeah. We'll get more into it.
4: Yeah.
0: I feel like, though, there's more questions than there are answers, right?
4: It does appear that way.
0: You have a new defensive coordinator.
4: Mm-hmm.
0: You have a new special teams coordinator.
4: Yep.
0: You have more questions on defense. What's Lucas? Is Lucas Van Ness going to take a step?
4: Everybody says he is.
0: Well, he hasn't.
4: Well, he might.
0: Yeah.
4: There's a possibility.
0: Who's going to get after the quarterback? The receivers, you've cut them down. You got your big three now. Can they step up? Can Christian Watson stay healthy? Can Matthew Golden be used properly like he was not last year? And can Jaden Reed, who got a little banged up too, can he, when healthy, he's good. But injuries, health remains a question. What's going to happen at RB2? Marshawn Lloyd, is he going to be able to play more than two games?
4: Fingers crossed.
0: 608-321-1670. Just asking questions. Line one. Good morning.
3: Good morning.
0: Mike and Portage?
3: Yes, it is.
0: Hello.
3: If we guess why you're going to the Hall of Fame, will you say it?
0: Why I'm going to the Dodgeville High School Hall of Fame?
3: I'm going to go with most rec cards in a soccer career in Dodgeville High School history.
0: Ooh, I wish. Pull the Happy Gilmore. I never got a red card. Got a couple of yellows, never a red.
3: Okay.
0: All right, there's your one guess for the day. What? Your phone keeps cutting out.
3: You didn't unfortunately get ejected from any soccer games for punching other players or anything?
0: I did it at Kiva indoor soccer, but that was...
4: That was well after high school.
0: That was...
3: Okay. Yeah. Fair enough.
0: Well, that was the...
4: Oh, sorry.
0: That was... The winter leading into senior year, I think.
4: No, that doesn't count.
0: No.
3: I mean, I was on that though. Robbie is on fire. I mean, I was with you when you made those comments the other day about them not making the playoffs, and hard to save is metaphor to the bomb that he, really have no faith on him at all. I do think though that Hutton is going to be starting over Van Ness by week 7 of the season.
0: Really?
3: I think Sutton is the man. I think he's going to come in and dominate. He's kind of got that Micah Parsons style look to him, especially in college, just flying around and getting all crazy on the field, going after quarterbacks. I don't see that in Ness. I just see a big, muscular gentleman that kind of lingers around.
0: Look like Tarzan, play like Jane?
3: Yes.
0: Okay.
3: You got it.
0: Yeah.
3: Yes. So, the Packers were. I'm just worried all the time. The horse is a joke. Yeah, you're totally right. And by the way, Aaron Rodgers is the GOAT of statistics in the NFL. Tom Brady is the GOAT of championships, so...
0: Yeah, I mean, Tom Brady even came out a couple weeks ago on a podcast that Aaron Rodgers was the GOAT of throwing the ball.
3: Yes, 100% correct. That's what I'm trying to get at. Sometimes I don't talk so good. I don't talk so right. But
0: that's why you just call in,
3: Right.
0: How was your weekend, Mike?
3: Oh, it was fine. I didn't ride a motorcycle, but I helped volunteer for a fundraiser motorcycle ride on Saturday, which was a good time. Went to a parade also, so.
0: Awesome. Sounds fantastic. Sounds amazing.
3: Yesterday, did a little yard work.
0: Good. Great. Awesome. Well, that's good to hear, Mike. Okay. Well, Mike, safe travels today. Glad you could call in.
3: Yeah.
0: And we'll put you down for a nay on Matt LaFleur.
3: Okay.
0: Everybody.
3: Have a wonderful
0: You too.
3: Wonderful
0: Much love. See you, man. There he goes. Mike and Portage.
4: There he goes.
0: Yeah, Robbie is kind of cooking here.
4: Yeah. With peanut oil. So you don't have an allergy.
0: The ultimate gut punch came in the NFC wildcard game when Green Bay blew a 21-3 halftime lead at Chicago, allowed 25 fourth quarter points, and fell to the hated Bears 31-27. You're only as good as your last performance, safety Javon Bullard said of the loss to Chicago. It should resonate on all of our heads. That loss may still vibrate around the Packers' collective minds, but that likely won't fix what could potentially ail this team. Green Bay opens training camp Wednesday, and here are five reasons the Packers will miss the postseason. Oh, more will be revealed.

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10: Your Monday is a first alert weather day. Scattered strong to severe thunderstorms are possible this morning, and a few more storms could develop here and there this afternoon. Otherwise, heat and humidity, a high of 86 in Green Bay, near 90 in the Fox Cities, and that's where the heat index could touch 100 degrees. Turning clear tonight, a low of 63 with the humidity dropping after midnight. From the WBY First Alert Weather Center, I'm meteorologist Steve Balon.
11: You know, more reason to kind of be an eyebrow over the Green Bay Packers coming into the season is the kicker. It's been kind of in flux, right, RJ? Thought maybe with Brandon McManus we would have had it solved, but he turned to McAnus against the Chicago Bears in the playoffs.
12: Yeah.
11: Now,
12: not good to see.
11: What was it? How many points did he leave out there?
12: 10?
11: What? More than 7.
12: I think it was 10.
11: Monday. I haven't had a full cup of coffee yet. Packers, though, they went out there and got smacked at. They drafted a kicker, right? Trey Smack. Smack that. Around the floor. Smack that. Give me some more. And then he was missing in mandatory minicamp. Remember, he hit one here, then he missed this, missed that, missed that. People were saying, oh, but can he kick in the cold in Lambeau? We were saying, well, can he kick in the spring? Can he kick in the warmth at Lambeau? He was missing.
12: In September.
11: Yeah. Well, the Packers are set to work out another kicker today. Lenny Craig.
12: Lenny Kravitz?
11: Leg. Craig the leg.
12: Oh.
11: 23-year-old was 14 of 14 on field goals at the NFL Scouting Combine last year and was on the Falcons practice squad last season. He even made a 57-yard field goal during the preseason last year.
12: Oh.
11: Craig the leg.
12: Okay.
11: You got Trey Smack. Smack that. All on the floor. And now you have Craig the leg. So you already have you know, you got to do due diligence. People are freaking out about this. Like, oh, I can't believe it. You got to do your due diligence at all times. Packers are always bringing people in for
12: all sorts of things.
11: All sorts of things to try them out.
12: Yeah.
11: You know? You just can't be resting on your laurels.
12: No.
11: Can't be resting on just the leg of Trey Smack. Maybe you bring in the Craig the Leg and you see what happens. That's what they're doing today.
12: Yeah.
11: But again, you got a new special teams coordinator. Packers have always been just abysmal at special teams. You'd think they'd have to go up.
12: You'd like to think so.
11: The last time they were any good was like 20 years ago. You'd think they'd have to go up. All right, we have to go to break. We'll be back in 2 minutes. Stay around.

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6: 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Then he'll be a free agent after this season. All NFL veterans report to training camps by Tuesday. PGA rookie Jackson Koivun from Auburn won in Minnesota on tour by 3 strokes over Scottie Scheffler, who had a final round 63. On the LIV Golf Tour in the UK, Lucas Herbert, the winner, at 30 under par. Corey Heim won NASCAR's Brickyard 400. He's a part-time driver in the series, but led the most laps at Indy. The Sunday night ball game went to the Phillies, beating the Yankees 11-4. Yanks outfielder Cody Bellinger went on the IL with a strained hamstring. Tampa Bay shut out Cleveland 1-0. Extra inning wins for both Atlanta and Cincinnati on the road. Seattle won at Texas 6-4. Minnesota over the A's 11-8. A's catcher Shea Langeliers could be out for the year with a torn meniscus.
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0: know?
1: Because Jacob Mizorowski is delivering some serious heat. The Mizzler just mizzed on you, Rockies. That's why it's so hot, because the Brewers are turning up the heat. You thought it was because of global warming or it being July, summer in that? No. It's because of the Mizzler, dude. Jacob Mizorowski. In fact, speaking of the weather, maybe I'll run this by our chief meteorologist, Samantha Burrito, a.k.a. Savannah Burrito. She's coming in on Wednesday.
0: Oh, all right.
1: She messaged me. She's like, hey, can I get it on? Deliver some weatherology? I said, sure.
0: Yeah, absolutely.
1: I said, pick a day. She said, Wednesday. I said, you're in.
0: All right. Let's do it.
1: What is the, I don't even know, like, the future forecast is. What is it supposed to be here? I don't even look at the weather. I just wake up and I just do.
0: Some other stuff.
1: I don't think I just do. Oh, 96 today? Holy sheesh.
0: That sounds cool.
1: That'll cool us off a bit. 80 tomorrow, then 83 on Wednesday.
0: Oh, thank God.
1: 85 on Thursday. Then finally some rain over the weekend. Can it rain during the week? Not the weekend.
0: I thought we were supposed to get some rain already.
1: Mother Nature. Rain during the week. Be sunny during the weekend. Signed, a weekend warrior. Jacob Mizorowski delivering his mizzles, his sizzling mizzles. His sizzling mizzles. All right, thank you, Glenn Frey. Let's see, Jacob Mizorowski. Oh, this is, you know, we love our puns around here, RJ. Oh,
0: I love great puns.
1: We love our sayings. We love our nicknames. This is nice. Ashley Washburn. She is a Emmy-winning TMJ4 sports reporter.
0: Oh, okay.
1: Hi, everyone. Ashley Washburn. She's going to join us to talk about Jacob Mizorowski and history? Nah, more like Miz-story. It's Miz-story. You know Michael Jackson, his history, then he had the album His Story?
0: Or yeah.
1: No? We have Miz-story. Ashley Washboard says history? Nah, more like mystery. Thanks, Ashley. Let's take a listen.
2: While the Brewers still might be managing Jacob Mizorowski's workload to start the second half of this season, at the end of the day, all he needed was 5 innings to make more Brewers history on Sunday. Mystery. Or maybe we should start calling this mystery, because how often this keeps happening. And Sunday was no different, tossing 7 straight batters to open.
1: Hang on. Can we appreciate that for what it was? Can we?
0: I guess he can.
1: I'm going to rewind it.
2: It was 5 innings to make more Brewers history on Sunday, or maybe we should start calling this mystery because of how often this keeps happening. And Sunday was no different, tossing 7 straight batters to open Sunday's game. But that was just the tip of the iceberg. He then went on to strike out 12 of Colorado's first 13 batters, even reaching a velo of 104.7.
1: Velo, also a true, the alternative to Zin.
0: Correct.
2: The only hiccup came in the fifth when Miz surrendered.
1: Do you like velos better than Zins? 608-321-1670. Velo or Zin? Which one are you prefer? There's Rogue, too. But anyways.
0: Rogue?
1: Yeah, Rogue.
0: Never heard of that one.
1: Well, you haven't lived.
2: Solo homer to Cole Kerrig, and then narrowly...
1: I bought a pack of cigarettes. I've been smoking, so...
2: ...came in the fifth when Miz surrendered a solo homer to Cole Kerrig, and then narrowly hit Willie Castro with a curveball. Two pitches that Miz says landed where he wanted them to, but that did end his day after the fifth as they continue to manage his workload. But he wasn't the only one making history at American Family Field on Sunday. Not one, not two, but 9 doubles by your Milwaukee Brewers to tie a franchise record, a mark that club hadn't matched since 2008. The Brewers cruising past Colorado in this one, 11-2 to take the series, and they close out their homestand 7-2.
3: Yeah, I thought he was great. He really was. He could have continued, obviously, but we're unfortunately he had to throw a few more pitches in that inning, or he would have went back out for the sixth. He wanted to, but yeah, he was really good. You know, obviously, punch out. 8 out of the first 9 and 12 out of the first 13.
4: Did you realize you had 12 of 13?
5: No, I had no idea. I'm just throwing to Gary. So.
2: And here's some more Miz-story for you. Well, it wasn't Jacob Mizorowski's plan to lean so heavily on the fastball Sunday. He still threw 66 pitches that were 100 miles per hour or faster, which are the most in a single game since the pitch tracking era began. But you take a look at that average velocity, it was still 102.8, so a lot of heat coming from Jacob Mizorowski on Sunday. At American Family Field, Ashley Washburn, TMJ4 Sports.
1: Ashley Washburn, friend of the show. Thank you, Ashley. She did it twice. Mystery. The Miz story, okay? Hey, Miz, how'd you do out there?
6: Yeah, good. I was just doing the Gary.
1: Miz, you... Miz!
6: Not a Gary.
1: You struck out 12 of the first 13 batters. You retired the first 14 overall. How does it feel?
6: Yeah, it feels pretty good. I was just throwing to Gary.
7: Monday.
6: I didn't know that. I was just throwing to Gary.
7: 1827.
1: Miz, you just made a Brewers franchise record. How do you feel right now?
6: I'm pretty good. Pretty good. Got my legs to me. I'm gonna go rip some Pokemon packs here.
8: Singing a song.
1: Miz, you just created not history, but mystery. Tell us more. What do you expect to do this season?
6: I'm just throwing. Feel good. Just throwing to Gary. You know, just one game at a time.
1: Thank you, Miz.
6: Well, you're welcome.
1: Charles A. Lindbergh. It's not history, RJ. It's mystery.
9: I do like your Miz impression.
6: Yeah, this is my favorite song in history. Michael Jackson. Call it mystery.
1: Telling you, bro. Miz taught. I'm getting this Miz impersonation down. I think
9: it's a pretty good one. It's right up there with your Jair.
10: Miz, how did you feel today compared to Monday, and just kind of how that reflected in what we saw from you on the mound today?
5: Yeah, I
6: felt pretty good. Just get my legs to me. Just out there throwing.
5: A lot better today. You know, I felt like I was in my legs better. So, you know, I felt like I was in a good spot.
10: Well, that first inning show you.
5: You know, just can trust the heater. And me and Gary really, ran with that.
11: You had the velo, I think, coming out of the gates in that last start. Did you just sustain it? Sustain the legs and the physicality of it better today?
5: Yeah. No, sustaining the legs helps a lot, you know. I think that's most of my velo comes from is, you know, lower half. So, you know, it's... comes a lot easier when you have all the pieces.
11: What was the catch play, the throwing program this week? Did it feel like an improvement?
5: Yeah, exact same.
6: Yeah.
10: What do you kind of go through mentally there after, you know, you give up the homer, hit by pitch, and just to get that final out of the inning?
5: No, nothing really. I mean, just on to the next. Thought I threw a good pitch to both, and, the heater was where I wanted it, you know, maybe... a little bit more up, but, you know, oh well. And then the curveball I hit him with right where I wanted it, back foot, so oh well.
12: Okay, over 30 pitches, at least 103. Just how are you able to kind of keep that velocity going throughout the spin?
5: Yeah, staying in my legs. I think that's the biggest thing to it, so, you know, felt a lot better.
1: Well, okay, I got to rely. RJ and I, we're not the tallest, okay? Mm-hmm. The Miz, he's tall. When you're... this is only a question for my tall individuals out there. Team tall. I guess you wouldn't know because you're not short. Are you more tired at the end of the day because your legs are a lot? Like, what?
6: My legs. Just get my legs out there.
1: Is it because you got more to stomp around with? Like, what's with the legs being tired? You use them every day. I think I breathe the most, obviously, and then probably walk the second. I don't know.
6: Get my legs.
11: How do you feel compared to this last year with all the work you did in the offseason as far as workload and how the body feels?
5: Yeah, a lot better for the second half, you know. So I know coming in last year felt like I kind of was, you know, getting to the top of it, and now I feel ready to go, feel in a good spot.
12: When you retire the first 14 batters, do you start getting in the back of your mind thinking about what you might be able to accomplish?
6: No, it's just another game, you know. I'm just out there thinking about Pokemon. pitching the ball to Gary?
5: No, no. I'm worried about the next guy. There isn't any worried about further down the line because random stuff happens. And no, you can't think about anything like that. You got to think about the next dude in the box.
8: What is that zone that you feel like?
1: All right, there's the Miz.
6: Okay.
1: 608-321-1670. Line one, good morning.
13: Good morning. Happy Misery Monday from Oshkosh. This is Patrick.
1: We're creating mystery right now, okay?
13: Oh, my God. I mean, did he, like, watch, like, Bull Durham, like, 30,000 times of Crash Davis is giving LaLouche the cliches? I mean, he's a big leaguer already, for crying out loud. Just vanilla answers. It's perfect. It's classic because guys don't really want to talk to reporters that much anyway.
1: Yeah.
13: So you might as well just feed them oatmeal and they want scrambled eggs. So go ahead.
1: Well, you know, they make a rapport. Like, they see these reporters, like, every day. So, I mean, they know each other by name, this and that. And, you know, they're I would say the baseball reporters are a little more chummy with the players than as opposed to, like, NFL guys. But, yeah, I mean,
6: feel pretty good.
13: I'm just here to help out the ball club and just try to win a game.
1: Hey, you just mowed down 14. You said a franchise record. How do you feel?
6: Yeah, pretty good. Just throwing the game.
13: And you know what? These guys know what's going on, and they try and sugarcoat it like, I didn't realize. I wasn't paying attention. That's a bunch of BS.
1: That's too funny. Way too funny.
13: Yeah. I'm getting a little work today. You know, put in 4 8 hours and do the best I can to help out the company. And we'll be good on one. I'll work during my lunch break and try and put the extra effort in.
1: You know what would be awesome if you're at your job, there's reporters, and they'd interview at lunchtime and then after the shift? Oh, yeah, how'd you feel?
13: Oh, my God.
1: That'd be awesome. You get a little lunch interview, then an after-work interview as you're leaving. Hey, Patrick, how'd you feel today? How'd you feel today in the office? How did I push it? How did your manager make you feel? That would be awesome.
13: Well, I did the best I could, and with the good Lord willing, things will work its way out. You know, the only direction right now is up.
1: Yeah, you know, I was before lunch, my hands started cramping because I was writing so many TPS reports, but that break came right at time. I was able to bounce back, had a little banana, and then it didn't cramp up too much, you know? Got a little ink stain on my palm. Other than that, I think we're good.
13: Yeah, I worked through my 15-minute paid lunch break, and I actually cut it down to 13 minutes, so I'm doing the best I can.
1: I'm going to get back out there and give it all for my boss, you know?
13: Oh, my Lord. What a bunch of soup salad. Besides the Miz, I was a little surprised that Ortiz took a day off because Joel's been on fire on a bonfire, but I knew they'd bring up Hamilton and stuff. What do you guys see as the season progresses toward the end? Do you see more of a platoon at third? Or is that Joey O's spot for now?
1: Has Joey O not been just lights out, incredible? The bat's been sizzling, the glove sizzling. He could have carved it out for himself right there, Patrick.
13: Well, he's only like a few percentage points behind Yelich's batting average for crying out loud.
1: Joey O is on fire right now. Let the guy cook. Why not?
13: Yeah, he's not cooking with gasoline. He's cooking with kerosene because it's a nice slow burn.
1: Hell yeah, baby. Yeah, we're just along for the ride.
6: We're just along for the ride, you know, just seeing what he does.
13: Yeah. You know, I toasted some marshmallows and I put on a graham cracker and some chocolate, and it was actually turned out to be pretty good. It was a he sounded like kind of like Eeyore from Winnie the Pooh. You go like Fox and Hounds and have order a steak and you're like, how was it? Well, it was the best steak I ever had. It really was.
1: Patrick, you're the man.
13: All right, you guys have a good one.
6: You too. See you later.
13: All right, see you guys later. Bye-bye.
1: Ooh, Jesse Temple just hit me up.
0: Oh, yeah?
1: Just reconfirming 8:30 with our guy, Jesse Nold. Yes, Jesse, from Badger Connect. Line two, though. Good morning.
14: Hey, good morning.
6: Hey, Mickey. How's it going?
9: Pipsqueak.
6: Hey, Pipsqueak. Hey, how are you?
14: Pipsqueak got shy and ran away.
1: Oh, Pipsqueak.
9: Oh.
14: Can you say hi, Ebo? Not with waving with your mouth.
1: Oh, hi, Pipsqueak. Hey, cutie. With waving.
14: You gotta make a smile out of that.
1: Not with waving. With your mouth.
14: You have to be precise with toddlers and athletes, man. You have to ask exactly what you want them to say or they won't do it.
1: I got to replay Jordan Love. Rob Reichel had this great article why the Packers are going to miss the playoffs, and it's a lot of just blaming Matt LaFleur. And then, I don't know if you heard earlier in the show, but Jordan Love, Rob, he had a kids camp yesterday, and Rob asked him, like, hey, what's going to be different this year? And Jordan Love said literally nothing while saying a bunch of things. It was perfect. I'll play it again coming up.
14: I mean, Robbie asked the question as well as you can to get an answer out, and he just, didn't answer. He sidestepped it.
1: Yep.
14: Yeah, vibes, boys, we're going to do it. Yep. Next question. I don't know what else Rob could have asked there. Like, I think he should have said, how will you specifically you not suck this season?
1: Hey, Jordan, you ever just look at Matt LaFleur and be like, this guy, this effing guy, man. Mickey, could you imagine reporters at our jobs? I've been thinking about this more and more. I need a reporter at everyone's job. We need a halftime, aka lunch break interview, and after the shift interview.
14: That's usually the office gossip, but it would be fun if there was an anonymous newsletter that went around. Oh my God, so many bosses would lose their jobs.
1: Yeah, I really wanted to give it all to my boss today. You know, I gave it 110%. I staked through lunch. Got to get these TPS reports done. I know the boss would appreciate it, so I really powered through lunch.
14: Yeah. No, it's funny. Like, the things people think they can say to you when no one else is listening is hilarious, especially when they have a little tiny bit of power over your life. They think they can say whatever they want. It's amazing.
1: It is amazing.
14: I had a professor once told me that, you know, I was at a pay-to-play job.
1: Yeah.
14: I don't know what, right to work job, yeah. And I had an this is an unusual experience too, because typically a lot of professors work really hard to help you find jobs. This guy, I was leaving, I don't know, 4 or 5 months early, and I stayed an extra month instead of just putting in, actually 2 months instead of putting in 2 weeks notice.
1: Wow.
14: And he had the audacity to tell me that I owed him my time. And
1: really?
14: Yeah. I just laughed. I was like, No, I gave you those 2 months because I cared about the students I was mentoring and training, but not.
1: God, I would have quit this damn job years ago if I didn't love all the listeners so much. Jeez.
14: it's like an addiction.
9: I didn't watch
14: the Brewers game. I didn't watch the Brewers game live yesterday, but I heard about the game and we tuned in after.
1: Mm-hmm.
14: It was worth it.
9: Oh,
14: the
9: yeah.
14: Locked in.
1: He was mizzing on everyone.
14: Yeah, Gary Sanchez, props to him. He was just wearing a glove. Taking those 105, didn't have any extra protection or anything, just was wearing his normal glove.
6: Yeah, just known to Gary.
14: Yeah. Bryce Terang made a heck of a play. I think it was in the fourth inning. Running catch in the right field. Well done. They kept, the boys did everything they could to keep the perfect game alive.
1: Yeah.
14: But watching the Miz it was very interesting. All I could think about is he's like a whip. Like, if you watch Castlevania, yep.
1: Oh.
14: He's coiled up. He's changed his stance from last season. His legs are tired because they're basically springs.
1: Yeah.
14: Really powerful springs, and he's using them so much to give himself so much momentum. Like a whip, he's like, he draws his, as he gets to full extension, the katish is when the ball is already in the catcher's glove,
1: Dude.
14: It's when he throws a whoopa, that's when it's a home run. But otherwise,
1: now, I so desperately want to play on NES Castlevania. Medusa, I'm coming.
14: Yeah.
1: I'm coming for her.
14: Trevor Belmont, yeah, every time you hear the That's when our, any of the Belmont silent.
1: Oh, what a game. So frustrating, yeah. Especially if you just miss a jump by a little bit. What a game.
14: Yeah, we've been playing it a lot more lately. But yes,
1: the original on NES?
14: Not on NES. I'm playing it on Switch. I found the whole game for, like, the entire series for $2 a couple of years ago.
1: Unbelievable.
14: Yeah. So it's fun to play it on the Switch, though.
1: My brother, so he is a two-year-old, and he has got a nine-month-old. And he just bought... So my youngest brother has no kids. I have no kids. My middle brother has two kids. My youngest brother got a Switch, too, because he wants to play all the Zeldas. So that inspired my other brother, who's got the two kids. He bought a Switch, too, and literally has been grinding all the Zeldas. And now I desperately want to get a Switch, too, and grind all the Zeldas. But Jen, I brought the idea up to Jen, and she gave me daggers. And she's like, absolutely not. There's no way. There's not a chance. Because I had a PlayStation 5, but I sold it to Grant Bills because I was getting enough heat for playing that once in a while. So I asked my brother, who's got a two-year-old and a nine-month-old. I'm like, dude, how does she take you taking up the Switch and playing all the Zelda? He goes, oh, dude, I've got to sleep in another room now. She absolutely hates it. But she's like, but I love Zelda so much that I have to do it. And I'm like, Jen, Jen, can I? Absolutely not. So I'm trying to find a way to do this, Mickey, you know?
14: You have to create a schedule, Ebo. That's the only way you can do it. See, me and Brock, our interests align a lot, so it's easy for... And when they don't, we just do our own thing.
1: So,
14: but you have to be clever about it. You have to say, okay, our social life of going out and having fun is not going to be impacted. My sleep is not going to be impacted, because if you want a wife's perspective... You guys are absolute tools when you don't get your sleep. It's a pain in the ass to deal with men.
15: Hey, so, you don't say that.
1: You don't know. I've been on 48 hours no sleep and done the show, and I've been a treat to deal with, Mickey.
15: Absolute treat.
14: You are a gem amongst men, Ebo.
1: Well, when you're on a no sleep kind of schedule, then you deal with a Scott phone call, sometimes it can break you. If you're not careful, it sometimes can break you.
14: Get off the speakerphone, like I tell you every single day. I see Scott is going back to playing music again. Oh, jeez.
1: How can we be so blessed?
14: Anyway, but coming back to the Miz, Trevor Belmont, whip. Yep, he's a whip. Once he tosses the ball, if you watch his arms, they're like noodles, like, and then he coils again.

0: for with the pitchers who are throwing that fast, because that's the system they grew up with. And you can almost watch the hitters now and say college, without knowing anything about them. College, no. Yeah, so it's interesting.
1: It is muy interesante. Mickey?
0: Yes.
1: You are a true treasure and a true treat. And you too, Pipsqueak. You too, Brock. Much love. Have a good Monday.
0: Have a good one. Bye.
1: Our guy X-Ray Punk on Twitch says, your wife tells you that you can't buy or do something with your own time and money? What was Mickey saying about whips? Now, here's the thing. You know, it's Jen and I are very open and honest about everything. We do everything, basically everything together. We're always, you know, if I were to, I know myself, and you have to know that thyself. If I were to go buy a Switch 2, I would then buy immediately the Legend of Zelda Breath of the Wild, and then I would play that till my eyes bleed. And then I would immediately go out and get Tears of the Kingdom and play that till my eyes and ears bleed. And if I'm doing that, right, and this is not a knock on Jen, she will come up to me with a list. So you said you were going to do the trim. You said you're going to do these light switches. You said you were going to do clean the garage. You said you could, you know, there's all a list of things that I said I would do, but all of a sudden I'm staying up till, you know, midnight playing The Legend of Zelda. Therefore making my life harder. What I should do, I guess, is probably do those things, then buy the Switch.
2: Should do that first.
1: Guess what I know what I'm doing today.
2: Oh, getting that list done.
1: Gonna go knock off that honey-do list.
3: And buy a Switch.
1: And then buy a Switch too. My brother's like, dude, it's portable. You can
2: take it anywhere.
1: You can take it anywhere. All right, we gotta take a little break here. We'll come right back soon.

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0: 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It's a fairly simple thing. 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
1: Hey, we have a sound lounge. Our sister station, 94.1 JJO, has got a sound lounge. This artist, Royal Lynn. Can I just say? Babe alert. Babe alert. RJ.
2: Babe alert.
3: I'm hearing you. You made me look her up.
1: Babe alert.
3: You are not wrong.
1: We have to take the long break and go down and scope it out, RJ.
3: Free breakfast, too.
1: Free breakfast, too. But more importantly,
3: a great day.
1: Babe alert.
2: Excellent.
1: How about this? I know nothing about her besides
2: Babe alert.
1: I did a little digging and was talking to someone in the hallway. She started out, and this is wild in this realm of music right now. She started out as country and then shifted to hard rock.
2: Yeah.
1: That is a rarity. Usually what you do is you start out in rock because that's your love, and then you realize the money is in country, and you change to country. She started country and now is in metal. It is bizarre in my mind. Look at all of the... We used to have white guys that looked like they wanted to be in And One mixtape videos. Like Post Malone, for example, right? All of these guys all shifted to be country.
2: Yeah.
1: Because that's where the money is. The money. This...
2: Abraham Lincoln alert.
1: Went from country to rap. We're going to have to go check it out, RJ. 608-321-1670. Let's squeeze a phone call in, though. Line one, good morning.
4: Good morning, fellas. How we living?
1: Vagabond John. What's up, brother? What's happening?
4: Hey, I had a question for you. Do you think the Patriots' dynasty success was more Tom Brady or Bill Belichick?
1: They had a really good defense that didn't give up many points. Bill Belichick had a really nice... I think it was Bill Belichick led with Tom Brady having some sort of witchcraft luck in his corner. With skill.
4: But if you were to say internationally, which one is more famous, would you say Tom Brady is the more well-known name?
1: Yes.
4: Or do you think they actually know the coach, Bill Belichick?
1: Tom Brady.
4: And the coaches are generally in the background pulling the strings, putting it all together, yes. Making the game plans.
1: Yeah.
4: Okay. So Christopher Nolan and Hans Zimmer had an absolute tear of a dynasty from about 2005 up until, and if you didn't know this, if you remember the movie Tenet, the marketing campaign for that movie went nuts. I don't know if anybody ever watched it.
1: I'm still confused.
4: Box office catastrophe.
1: I've gone on Reddit forums. I've done YouTube videos. I still don't understand Tenet. I've tried.
4: Do you remember the soundtrack?
1: Not as much as
4: I do.
1: Not as much like Interstellar
4: or
1: Batman.
4: Dark Knight?
1: Oh, hell yeah, dude.
4: Yeah. Soundtrack? Okay. Do you know? Okay, so the drama happened on Zimmer. Looked at Christopher Nolan and said, you know what, buddy? I'm going to go over here. I think I can win a Super Bowl with this franchise called Dune.
1: Yeah.
4: And last time I checked, Dune is doing quite well. And that soundtrack absolutely rips. I actually don't like the movie at all, but I'll plug in the soundtrack.
1: Take him on.
4: So now you fast forward.
1: I agree with you on that.
4: Okay? And I go and watch Odyssey. And I'm watching this thing that's 3 hours long. And first of all, we need to bring intermissions back to the movie theater.
1: Mm-hmm. Agreed.
4: I lost total interest halfway through.
1: Yeah.
4: And it ended. I'm like, okay, it was a good story. The acting was decent. You know, mm-hmm. The main characters were okay, right?
1: Yeah.
4: Why is this lacking any sort of oomph? Why am I not enthralled? Why do I feel like this is a 6 out of 10 instead of a 10 out of 10? Oh, wow. Look, it's Tom Brady out here without Bill Belichick floundering in his final years. Bill Belichick's out there still working on the next Dune soundtrack. Right, and Tom Brady's out here throwing to scrubs, and you got Christopher Nolan getting exposed.
1: Now you've
4: creating films without his right hand man.
1: You bring up a lot of good points here, Vagabond. I did not realize this till right now. This is a full circle for me. Last Thursday, because I took Friday off. Last Thursday, at the end of the show, I wanted the Grant Bills review of the Odyssey. So what I like to do is I like to pair music, what we're talking about on air sometimes, most of the time. So I went to YouTube and I searched the Odyssey theme, like Odyssey theme song, because I thought it'd be a total banger. I didn't realize that Hans Zimmer wasn't involved, because you could go Dark Knight, bangers, like Interstellar, bangers, all of them, just bangers. Christopher Nolan, Hans Zimmer. I searched almost for a 3-minute commercial break. I searched as many songs as I could for the Odyssey instrumentals, and they all sucked. I'm like, what is going on here? Yep. They all kind of stink. They're not memorable. And now I realize it. I didn't realize Hans Zimmer wasn't involved. Now it makes sense.
4: And I think that's going to be Christopher Nolan's biggest failure in life, is not retaining his relationship with Hans Zimmer.
1: Wow.
4: Who's been the star since, like, The Lion King, right? Like, that guy has been an absolute menace. You want to talk about an actual Hall of Fame career, Hans Zimmer's your guy. But I just think, you know, those two paired up for such a dynasty when it came to movies. And now I think it's a loss for, you know, the world. I think humanity lost a little bit when that partnership dissolved. Because the Odyssey, wow, did that fall flat. I mean, it's cool. You got really expensive effects.
1: Mm-hmm.
4: You got guys on a boat getting hit by waves again and again and again. And then they're going to do another scene when there are guys on a boat getting hit by waves, right? And then there's another scene where there's guys on a boat getting hit by waves.
1: He's trying to make it home.
4: It's awesome.
1: He's trying to make it home.
4: Yeah. Yeah. And I tell you what, Dunkirk, similar vibe. Here is dudes running through a field. Dudes running through a field. Oh, look at that. They're running through a field again. But the sound was awesome. But the music was awesome. And so, I don't know, man.
1: Music really makes a movie. It truly does.
4: This is my extended review just through the lens of the soundtrack. And I think when you have a 3.5-hour movie, by the way, we got the movie started at 3, okay? This is a little anti-Grant Bills take. We didn't get in our seats until 3:25, and we still saw 2 previews.
1: Well, we had a news of the weird, like last year, they were adding on to the previews, putting more into the previews. I remember that. Putting more. I don't know.
4: If you're getting...
1: Think about it. Going to the movies is like how you do the airport now. You wait till last minute to get on your flight, right? You can do that with the movies now. Same thing.
4: There's a theme.
1: Yeah.
4: There's a through line there for me, at least.
1: Yeah.
4: And if you're getting Junior Mints instead of peanut M&Ms...
1: You're losing.
4: Section, you're a psychopath.
1: Yeah, you're losing at life if you're getting Junior Mints.
4: Right. Anyways, Ebo, I'm all in. If the Brewers don't go get somebody... some big prospect, you might as well trade Miz. Just get it over with now. Either go all in, get us a pitcher, get us a bat, get us something. Let's go for this damn thing before there's no baseball next season. Or get rid of Miz and just expose yourselves to the frauds that you really are. There's one line. You gotta be on either side. You can't be right down the middle. That's all I got.
1: Always a treasure, Vagabond. We love you so much, buddy.
4: See you, Val.
1: People don't get Junior Mints at the movies still, do they?
0: They're delicious.
1: Well, the only time I laugh or think about Junior Mints is when Kramer and Jerry are watching that surgery.
3: Drops one.
1: And they drop one in. No one gets Junior Mints, do they?
3: Usually people just bring their own now. Hide it in a pocket.
1: Well, yeah. We'll come. RJ, we got to go check out the Babe Alert here. We'll be right back soon.

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9: The Miz and the Bats do all the damage. Good morning, I'm Doug Russell with sports. The Brewers limped into the All-Star break, but they're absolutely on fire after the Midsummer Classic, now 7-2 after taking care of the Rockies in their series finale on Sunday.
10: There's Vaughn, deep left center. This one not coming back. Goodbye, Andrew Vaughn. 4-1 Brewers. Number 4 for Vaughn.
9: Brian Anderson on Brewers TV with the call. Milwaukee's only home run of the day. They clobber Colorado 11-2.
11: The young kids again, Lara, three really good at-bats. Pratt, Ortiz lifted us. And Bowers looks like he's his old self, which is really encouraging. Bryce's bunt. It changed the complexion of the first inning.
9: Brewers manager Pat Murphy. On the mound, Jacob Mizorowski was nearly unhittable. 5 innings, 1 hit, 12 strikeouts, no walks. The crew now out west to take on the Giants for 3 starting tonight. Brandon Sproat pitches against Tyler Mahle. Gets underway at 8:45. Entering play this evening, the Brewers lead over the Cubs in the Central Division is back to 7 games. From the minors, the Timber Rattlers fall at South Bend 8-3. Beloit beats Quad Cities 10-8. To golf, Madison's Jerry Kelly stands alone.
12: Jerry wears the crown at the Kings after a royal performance. And he's the ISPS Honda Senior Open champion.
9: Kelly wins by two shots over three golfers, Matt Gogel, Cameron Percy, and Darren Finchard. To football, the Packers open up training camp on Wednesday at Reinitschke Field. The workout will be free and open to the public starting at 10:30. And congratulations to Germantown High School and UW alum Brian Keller. Keller making his Major League debut with the Philadelphia Phillies over the weekend. On Saturday against the Yankees, he goes three innings, gives up two hits, one earned run, struck out three. Keller was drafted 10 years ago in the 39th round by the Yankees. Great story of perseverance. Doug Russell, Wisconsin Radio Network.

0: Well, RJ, we went and scoped out our sister station, 94.1 JJO.
1: Yes, we did.
0: Got a sound lounge going on right now, and there was a
2: babe alert.
0: Royal Lynn. Can confirm. Total babe. Really talented, too. Oh, my gosh. Her voice was incredible. She's crushing it.
1: Yeah, she was.
0: I'm going to have to run down there again just to get a little lay of the land. Maybe get a request in.
1: Yeah, there you go. Pardon me.
0: Pardon me.
1: Do you take requests? No. Well, no. I would love.
0: Right. 608-321-1670. A lot of
1: curmudgeon?
0: Not curmudgeon.
1: Kerfuffle?
0: Kerfuffle. Thank you. A lot of kerfuffle on Thursday. I was gone on Friday, obviously. I have a hilarious story. I think I found the bizarro version. I think I found the doppelganger of our great listener Z and the D over the weekend. And it was one of probably the funniest experiences I've ever had of a DJ I've ever in my entire life. I'll explain coming up. But I forgot where I was going with this, RJ. Where was I going with this?
1: You're talking about the DJ?
0: It was doing before that.
1: Talking about a kerfuffle.
0: Oh, yeah, a kerfuffle. There was a big kerfuffle on Thursday. Then I was gone on Friday, and then I got the... Yeah, okay. Grant Bills and the Vagabond John, who we just heard from, they basically bullied the Badger football social media team into deleting their...
1: Oh, yeah.
0: Their photo shoot that they had. Their silly little fun photo shoot. I was pro the photo shoot because let them have fun now because it might not be fun later, okay? It's good bonding. It's great. But deleting the post, first of all, why? Second of all, it makes it look even worse than it originally was. Why would you delete the kerfuffle, RJ, on Thursday? I was thinking about this over the weekend. Grant Bills, Vagabond John, this poor lady, she had just graduated from college. She just started on the job for Wisconsin football. She was I think it was a couple weeks in. And all of a sudden you got Grant Bills and Vagabond John and others essentially bullying this account. Why'd you take it off? RJ, you weren't. Did you care about the pictures?
3: No, I didn't care, but I.
0: Was it a bad look, though?
3: It was a bad look.
0: Why? Well, they're fun. They're kids.
1: Yeah, when you're not winning and you do that, it is a bad look.
0: Yeah, but then people get mad about Squat Fest because it's too masculine. Well, there's too much machismo there. And then they do these silly little fun pictures, and this is a bad look. Huh? Well, which one is it? Which one do you want? Silly little fun? Or extreme masculism. Which one do you want? Everyone's mad at both of them.
1: How often do you see Michigan and Ohio State posting their Squat Fest and their silly little pictures?
0: Well, to be fair, I don't follow them on social media.
1: Right. But a lot of people
0: I'm not actively searching it out. A lot of
1: people who are commenting on Wisconsin's post don't actively follow them either. But it got around.
0: So we can't have a little silly fun?
1: No.
0: Then we can't be masculine and have squat 400, 500 pounds?
1: Sure you can. You just don't have to broadcast it to the world. Like, it can be internal. That's fine. But, like...
0: I'm pro fun.
1: Sure. And like I said, you can do that internally.
0: I like silly little fun.
1: But when you... Well, I think part of it was also the caption with the...
0: Yeah, that was
1: with,
0: and you can only edit it. You only get 30 minutes to edit it. Then after 30 minutes, you can't edit it again. Then you have to delete it.
1: So, I'm wondering if the person who posted that didn't know the history of part of that phrase. overall, just not a great look from the social PR aspect of all of it. Keep some stuff in house.
0: Okay. Maybe
1: that was one to keep in house.
0: Just to be clear, I'm pro silly little fun. Because they might not be having fun later on.
1: I'm not against silly fun. Just don't broadcast it to the world when you haven't won games.
0: All right, news of the wanted to clear up the kerfuffle. It wasn't the weird coming up.

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1: It's also illegal.
2: 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It's frowned upon.
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2: We go to Twitter for your news of the weird, where on July 23rd, ML Football posted, trending, Green Bay Packers superstar pass rusher Micah Parsons recently admitted that he has a foot fetish and loves toes. I have a foot fetish. Question, you like toes? Micah said, yes.
3: Okay.
2: Then says Parsons is truly one of the most unique players in the league. I thought this was fake. Micah Parsons then quoted this tweet and said, facts, F-A-C-T-S, dot, dot, dot, with an emoji covering his eyes with one peeking out. Now, I love Twitter, I love the internet, but this is one of the times when I said, I don't need to know this.

0: Mesh, Micah Parsons. There you go. Do with that information what you will. I saw it. Now you have to hear about it. And if you're wondering, I'm indifferent on the feet. They're just there for me. I'm not pro. I'm not anti. They're just there for me. Rex Ryan, he approves of Micah Parsons. RJ, you're yay or nay on feet?
1: Yay. I don't know.
0: Breaking RJ foot fetish.

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7: The Phillies beat the Yankees 11-4 in the Sunday night ball game. Bryson Stott with a homer and five RBIs. Winning pitcher Christopher Sanchez is now 13-4. Yankees outfielder Cody Bellinger is on the injured list with a strained hamstring. A's all-star catcher Shea Langeliers could be out for the year with a torn meniscus. Minnesota beat the Athletics 11-8. The White Sox won again 12-3 over Houston. Tampa Bay shut out Cleveland 1-0. Guardians have lost five straight. Sandy Diego sent Miami to a 12th straight loss, 5-3. Seattle won at Texas, 6-4. Mets over the Dodgers, 8-3. And Milwaukee beat Colorado, 11-2. The Rockies have the worst record in the majors. Winning pitcher, All-Star Jacob Mizorowski is 11-4. He struck out 12 in his five innings. The Arizona Cardinals gave quarterback Jacoby Brissett a pay raise. And Corey Heim won NASCAR's Brickyard 400.
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12: Your Monday is a first alert weather day. Scattered strong to severe thunderstorms are possible this morning, and a few more storms could develop here and there this afternoon. Otherwise, heat and humidity, a high of 86 in Green Bay, near 90 in the Fox Cities, and that's where the heat index could touch 100 degrees. Turning clear tonight, a low of 63 with the humidity dropping after midnight. From the WBY First Alert Weather Center, I'm meteorologist Steve Balon.
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10: 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I had a great weekend. I mentioned this a couple of times. I was going to go to Saratoga Springs in New York and went to see some of the horse racing up there. Friend of mine, Andy Meltz, part owner of Counting Stars, maybe the best filly in America, three-year-old. Filly, see what, it's all coming back. Spelled differently, but it's okay. Counting Stars ended up winning. I didn't gamble. My wife did. She had never bet on horses before. And she goes, what do I do? I said, okay, any horse that's ridden by

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3: The Miz dominates again. Good morning. I'm Doug Russell with sports. Call it a successful homestand for the Brewers. They go 7-2 coming off of the All-Star break, punctuating their series finale against Colorado on the mound and at the dish, and even with the new kids on the club.
4: Luis Lara. That one is lined to left. It's down. A base hit. And it gets by McCarthy. Here comes Sanchez. Lara into second.
3: Brian Anderson on Brewers TV with the call. Lara with a pair of doubles on the day. Milwaukee bats around in the sixth. They clobber Colorado 11-2. The other part of the story is Jacob Mizorowski. He was nearly unhittable. 5 innings, 1 hit, 12 strikeouts, no walks.
5: I mean, they can't touch it, and he locates it in the top half of the zone. It's really hard to hit, but his extension and his command of it and the fact that he's got secondary stuff to go with it makes it even tougher. So sometimes you plan on, well, you know what, I'm going to hit the secondary stuff because can't hit the heater, and then you get the heater, and now you're caught in between. But it's impressive.
3: Brewers manager Pat Murphy, the crew now out west to take on the Giants for 3 starting tonight. Brandon Sproat pitches against Tyler Mahle. Gets underway at 8:45. Entering play tonight, the Brewers with a 7-game lead over the Cubs in the Central Division. From the minors, the Timber Rattlers fall at South Bend 8-3. Beloit beats Quad Cities 10-8. To golf at the ISPS Honda Senior Open in Scotland, Madison's Jerry Kelly was clutch when it mattered most.
6: He's played it beautifully. What a fantastic shot. What a fantastic shot. Oh, my God. How can you see two shots running like that? Just magnificent shot from Jerry Kelly. I think we have our winner, 2-2.
3: He didn't need both strokes that he had to play with. Kelly wins by 2 shots over 3 golfers, Matt Gogel, Cameron Percy, and Darren Finchart. And to football, the Packers open up training camp on Wednesday. 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
19: Oh my lord! I have never seen anything for a long time like this. Vanderpool's there. They're catching him. They're going all the way. Here comes his teammate. It's Mathieu van der Poel. He holds on. He holds on. That is quite incredible.
0: That's the Tour de France. Today, Pogačar, 27-year-old, the youngest to win 5 Tour de France titles. Remember when this used to be a big deal? That's when we were winning Tour de France's. Well, now you can go back. Who was it? Greg LeMond, when he won. Remember Greg got shot? He got shot during, by a shotgun.
20: During the race?
0: No, no, not during the race. I should have phrased it differently, but thank you for picking up on that, Paul. He was in a shotgun accident. And it ended up winning the Tour de France, I think, twice. He and Lance Armstrong, I don't think, saw eye to eye. That's courtesy of TNT Sports. And that's your play of the day. Hottest rookies, biggest superstars, the all-time greats. That's a funny line by you, Paulie. The only place to collect them all, Panini Trading Cards, the official trading cards of the Dan Patrick Show. Can we change the spelling on here, Marvin? Because it says the official trading cards of the Dan Prick Show. Okay?
20: No, hold it up.
0: No, I don't want to. Dan Prick Show. I mean, is this a subtle shot by you, since you are the one responsible for the commercial reads?
21: No, I got to keep looking at it because that's what keeps getting sent to me. So yeah. I will fix that.
0: Okay. You can start continue your collection now at PaniniAmerica.net. Yes, Pauline.
20: You know, if they did work in shotguns in the Tour de France, I mean, it would double the ratings.
0: I would like that.
20: I'm not advocating.
0: Yeah.
20: I actually was watching 60 Minutes last night, and I thought it was a joke, but there's a new, or not new, but a league out there. They mix in chess and boxing, and you win or lose playing chess, and then you get in the ring and you box your opponent, and it's a combination of the two disciplines.
0: Yeah, now, I don't know what happens, though. If you get knocked out, then I'm guessing you lose the chess portion of this, because you get out of the ring, you take your gloves off, you sit down, and then all of a sudden you're playing chess. But the Russians are very good at this.
20: Oh, dominant.
0: They dominate. Yes, Dylan.
22: That is unsurprising, first of all. But they could do the turn the Tour de France into like a biathlon, you know, like where they ski and shoot, except on a bike.
0: I saw this story. I don't know much more about it, but Mike Lombardi at North Carolina, here we go. I'll give you the statement. University of North Carolina at Chapel Hill has placed Mike Lombardi, the GM for the football team, on paid administrative leave effective immediately, as is standard procedure with personnel matters. Leadership, staff, student athletes are prohibited from addressing this topic further, has no reflection on the merits. Now, I do have a report from a source, but I'm going to be fair to the situation here of what he is accused of doing. I have that, but I want to make sure that I vet this, because somebody got suspended, and it's a well-known person, Mike Lombardi, on Bill Belichick's staff. But I have what a source just sent to me at 9:45 of why Mike Lombardi was placed on administrative leave. All righty, let's see. Colin in New York. Hey, Colin, what's on your mind?
23: Hey, Dan, can I ask you something, man? Do you know how much Paul George is making this year? Like,
0: what's he making, $50 million?
23: Yeah, so, like, you said, did you say you get it? It's a salary dump?
0: No. Jaylen Brown. Not Paul George.
23: What?
0: Jaylen Brown. They wanted to get rid of Jaylen Brown's salary. And him. Paul George is going there. I don't know how long Paul George is going to be there with that salary. They had tied up Jaylen Brown, I believe, to a contract extension.
23: Who cares? What are you talking about? He's making $50 million this year. Like, you didn't dump any salary.
0: No, but it expires. Like, how long is Paul George locked up with that salary? And the reports out of Boston was Boston wanted to get rid of Jaylen Brown's salary because that was a longer deal.
23: Okay, so whatever. So you can't trade Jaylen Brown. You can't trade Jaylen Brown later. You can't trade for a different player. I mean,
0: I'm saying they should. I've been saying that all along. Like, I wouldn't have wanted Paul George. I'm not sure what the point is, Colin.
23: You said you get it that it's a salary. It's not a salary dump. It's not, I mean, just because he expires, like they could trade him away.
0: Trade who away?
23: Jaylen Brown away or whoever. They could trade Jaylen, you know, whatever. It doesn't matter. Like, it doesn't matter that Paul George's contract expires after a year.
0: Yes, Paulie.
20: That's not true. Whatever you think of NBA trades, a big part of them is the salary of the person you're getting and how long you inherit it for. Paul George with the Celtics next year will make $54 million. And then it's an option after that. So they could see where that money will go or not go after this season.
0: Yeah, Paul George is probably not going to be there after 1 year. I mean, if he plays great, then okay. Would I rather have Paul George than Jaylen Brown? No. But I do get first-round draft picks, second-round draft picks. But I think that given what Jaylen Brown was making and with Jason Tatum, that I don't think they wanted guys who were similar age, similar position, making similar money. And I think there is a new philosophy of don't go top heavy with two salaries. Try to see if you can balance it out like the Knicks did. Now, not everybody has Jalen Brunson who's going to take $100 million less. I don't know what we accomplished there. 1 hour in the books on this Monday. Two more to go. Paul is going in the confessional. Fritzy, Dylan, Marv, Paulie, yours truly, and the backroom guys. Best and worst of the weekend. More of your phone calls coming up. Dan and the Danettes, Dan Patrick Show. Let me get personal here. Have you ever wiped with a piece of dry single-ply toilet paper and wondered, is this as good as it gets? Well, it's not. It gets a lot better than that. Right, Todd? Wouldn't you say that Dude Wipes gets a whole lot better?
1: Much better.
0: Thank you. 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
4: Young 24-year-old Corey Heim held off Christopher Bell to win the Brickyard 400 at the Indianapolis Motor Speedway on Sunday. Heim became the youngest winner in the Brickyard 400 since Jeff Gordon won the inaugural race at Indy back in 1994. Heim, who only drives part-time for Denny Hamlin and Michael Jordan's 2311 Racing, also became the first part-time driver to win multiple races in a Cup season since Davey Allison and Tim Richmond accomplished the same feat in 1987. With Himes victory on Sunday, Christopher Bell finished the race in second. Joey Logano was third, Chase Briscoe fourth, and Denny Hamlin fifth. Other notables include Carson Hocevar, who came home ninth, Ryan Blaney was 26th, and Kyle Larson 39th. With four races now to go before the start of the chase, it is Denny Hamlin still the points leader by 84 markers over Tyler Reddick, with Ryan Blaney, Ty Gibbs, and Carson Hocevar making up the rest of the top five drivers in the standings. The Cup Series will now take a pause from racing this week and resume action in 2 weeks at the Iowa Speedway for the Iowa Corn 350 on August 9th. You can hear live flag-to-flag coverage of this race exclusively on the Motor Racing Network. And with the Monday morning race recap on the Motor Racing Network, I'm Tim Kettle Femo.
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5: The Phillies beat the Yankees 11-4 in the Sunday night ball game. Bryson Stott with a homer and 5 RBIs. Winning pitcher Christopher Sanchez is now 13-4. Yankees outfielder Cody Bellinger is on the injured list with a strained hamstring. A's all-star catcher Shea Langeliers could be out for the year with a torn meniscus. Minnesota beat the Athletics 11-8. The White Sox won again 12-3 over Houston. Tampa Bay shut out Cleveland 1-0. Guardians have lost 5 straight. San Diego sent Miami to a 12th straight loss, 5-3. Seattle won at Texas, 6-4. Mets over the Dodgers, 8-3. And Milwaukee beat Colorado, 11-2. The Rockies have the worst record in the majors. Winning pitcher, All-Star Jacob Mizorowski, is 11-4. He struck out 12 in his 5 innings. The Arizona Cardinals gave quarterback Jacoby Brissett a pay raise. And Corey Heim won NASCAR's Brickyard 400.
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10: Your Monday is a First Alert weather day. Scattered strong to severe thunderstorms are possible this morning, and a few more storms could develop here and there this afternoon. Otherwise, heat and humidity, a high of 86 in Green Bay, near 90 in the Fox Cities, and that's where the heat index could touch 100 degrees. Turning clear tonight, a low of 63 with the humidity dropping after midnight. From the WBY First Alert Weather Center, I'm meteorologist Steve Balon.
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7: Talk to the former NBA great Jim Jackson. He'll join us in an hour from now. Dan Wojcicki covers the Lakers for The Athletic, and he joins us on the program. Great to see you again. If I ask you a week ago where you thought LeBron was going to go, you would have said?
8: I think I would have said Cleveland out loud, but deep down thought it was Miami, if that makes sense. That there was a lot of evidence. Well, it wasn't good evidence. That was like there was some momentum building to the Heat, that they were maybe the most confident, certainly outwardly confident team in this mix. But I think I would say Cleveland because that's what I always thought, right? Like I was wrong. The thing that I thought that mattered to him most, right, was this narrative, this story that he's built for himself in a career. And I misread it, Dan, in that way, because that was not the most important thing, because he went to a place that, quite frankly, I think puts the most pressure on him out of any of the available options and would potentially like offers like the Jordan Wizards potential more so than like any of these other places, if that makes sense, Dan.
7: Well, I thought Mike went to the Wizards because he wanted to be a part owner. I think that
8: for sure. Yeah. I think the better example, right, is like, you know, we've seen LeBron James in three jerseys, right? And that whenever we watch highlights of him in the future, like, you know, there were questions about like, and I've talked to LeBron about this. We've had conversations about like, you know, the Olajuwon Raptors stint. And like, he's not at that stage in his career, right? Or anything like that. But like, I did think that like maybe part of this was like not introducing like another city, another character, and different things like that. But Dan, people won't believe this. Like one, like, I don't think he spends a lot of time thinking about legacy anymore. I think

0: Let me get personal here. 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Well, it's not. It gets a lot better than that. Right, Todd? Wouldn't you say that Dude Wipes gets a whole lot better?
1: Much better.
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6: The Miz and the Bats do all the damage. Good morning, I'm Doug Russell with sports. The Brewers limped into the All-Star break, but they're absolutely on fire after the Midsummer Classic, now 7-2 after taking care of the Rockies in their series finale on Sunday.
7: There's Vaughn, deep left center. This one not coming back. Goodbye, Andrew Vaughn. 4-1 Brewers. Number 4 for Vaughn.
6: Brian Anderson on Brewers TV with the call. Milwaukee's only home run of the day. They clobber Colorado 11-2.
8: The young kids again, Lara, three really good at-bats. Pratt, Ortiz lifted us. Bowers looks like he's his old self, which is really encouraging. Bryce's bunt, it changed the complexity of the first inning.
6: Brewers manager Pat Murphy on the mound. Jacob Mizorowski was nearly unhittable. 5 innings, 1 hit, 12 strikeouts, no walks. The crew now out west to take on the Giants for 3 starting tonight. Brandon Sproat pitches against Tyler Mahle. Gets underway at 8:45. Entering play this evening, the Brewers lead over the Cubs in the Central Division is back to 7 games. From the minors, the Timber Rattlers fall at South Bend 8-3. Beloit beats Quad Cities 10-8. To golf, Madison's Jerry Kelly stands alone.
9: Jerry wears the crown at the Kings after a royal performance. And he's the ISPS Handa Senior Open champion.
6: Kelly wins by 2 shots over 3 golfers, Matt Gogel, Cameron Percy, and Darren Finchart. To football, the Packers open up training camp on Wednesday at Reinitschke Field. The workout will be free and open to the public starting at 10:30. And congratulations to Germantown High School and UW alum Brian Keller. Keller making his Major League debut with the Philadelphia Phillies over the weekend. On Saturday against the Yankees, he goes 3 innings, gives up 2 hits, 1 earned run, struck out 3. Keller was drafted 10 years ago in the 39th round by the Yankees. Great story of perseverance. Doug Russell, Wisconsin Radio Network.
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0: All righty, let's go around the room, around the infield here. Best and worst of the weekend. Todd?
16: Best of the weekend with 22 points, 13 boards, 8 assists. New York Liberty center Jonquel Jones was named MVP of Saturday night's WNBA All-Star Game. Made her the first player to win the league, WNBA Finals, Commissioner's Cup, and All-Star MVP awards. Nicely done. Worst, Buddha in San Francisco, also mentioned it earlier, learning over the weekend about a car accident that happened 2 weeks ago in Palo Alto involving Kyle Shanahan. Reportedly broke his nose, hand, and multiple ribs. Sustained a severe concussion, 40 stitches. And John Lynch says he'll participate in a limited capacity while recovering in training camp.
0: Yeah, I'm just surprised that this news was suppressed. With hospital, police report, that it would have gotten out, I would have thought, unless it was a let's all agree to keep this under wraps for whatever reason. All right, Dylan, best and worst.
17: My best, Dan, is Jackson Koivun winning the 3M Open in just his third pro start and 21 years old, and with Scottie Scheffler nipping at his heels. That was a pretty impressive performance.
0: I don't know how that swing can last. It is violent.
17: Yeah.
0: Right at the point of contact in the swing, he's on his tippy toes. So both heels are off the ground. 1 foot might be off the ground. I mean, he probably weighs 150 pounds, 160. He gets every bit of it into that swing. And people have talked about him for quite some time, that he was on the way. And he certainly showed up in what his third event winning. What's your worst?
17: My worst, Dan, is American cyclist Sepp Kuss crashes into a barrier on Saturday and barely avoids falling off literally like the edge of
0: the cliff. Yeah.
17: Yeah. It was pretty wild.
0: And they let these fans get so close. I don't understand that. How about a rope? Not that that would stop them. Marvin, best and worst.
18: My best of the weekend, Salvador Perez hits his 318th career home run, passing George Brett for the all-time leader in Kansas City Royals history. That's a big deal.
0: All right.
18: He'll probably get to the Hall of Fame. The way the Hall of Fame's going now, he'll get in. Worst of the weekend, you talked about this earlier, Andrew Reese only playing 9 minutes and not scoring a basket in a WNBA All-Star game where everybody scores. There's no defense.
0: Yeah, but she still won. She won. Got her Barbie. I mean, she, social media-wise, she's not a great basketball player. We've talked about it. She knows what she's doing. I mean, she's running a business. She's in the business of Angel Reese, and she's done a wonderful job. Yeah, Mark.
18: Do you think she's kind of in that Odell Beckham category where she did something great at one point in time, but now it's just the name is more important than the actual game?
0: Yeah. I mean, she's a solid player. You know, you want rebounds, some layups. She's really good at that. She plays hard. I don't think she's a great player, but I think at marketing, I think she's incredible. Yes, Dylan.
17: She plays hard is like the they mean well of compliments, where it's like not really producing much, but you play hard.
0: Well, no, she does produce, and she'll give you 10 and 10 every night. She might give you 15 rebounds. Paulie, best and worst.
19: Baseball Hall of Fame Andrew Jones goes in. He's from Curaçao, and he's the first person ever from that country to get in. I knew very little about Curaçao, starting with how to pronounce it. Now I do. sovereign state, Kingdom of the Netherlands, and their population 155,000.
0: But they're also Little League World Series. There's always a team from Curacao.
19: My other best of the weekend, Seattle Storm center, Dominique Malunga, with a dunk in the All-Star game. She's 6'6", she's 20 years old, and she dunked that easy.
0: Fifth dunk in WNBA history?
19: I think fifth in all WNBA All-Star history.
0: Oh!
19: In regular season games, I would have to check.
0: I imagine Brittany Griner's got a couple of dunks.
19: She definitely had one in the All-Star game.
0: 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Ford in Florida. Hi, Ford. What do you have for me?
20: Hey, Dan. How are you?
0: Good. What do you have?
20: Well, I was just thinking, wouldn't it be, do you think it's possible that the best off-season person of the year, if you will, in sports would be Josh Harris with the free agent pickups he made with Washington and then with LeBron? If you look at those free agents, especially on defense, Theo Chenal, Duffy Owe, offense, you got Rashad White, Chigakonkwo, Caleb on Chason on defense. Wouldn't it be something to that? Because I haven't heard many people talk about the link between Josh Harris and the Sixers and the Commanders.
0: Well, he's done a pretty great job with these teams, feels like. We'll see if the Commanders rebound. Yeah, that's pretty impressive ownership there. More phone calls coming up. Thank you, Ford. Thank you for the phone call. It was a deep dive right there. Yes, Paul?
19: I had the list of most dunks in WNBA history. Would you like to play? Let's put it this way. Second place is two for a career.
0: Candace Parker.
19: Brittany Griner had 27 dunks in her career. Second, a bunch of people tied for second at two.
0: Okay.
19: Not that common, but Brittany, no problem.
0: So she's the Babe Ruth of, in comparison to other teams hitting home runs, she's far and away the best.
19: Yeah.
0: And what is she, 6'8"?
19: I think 6'7" listed.
0: Yeah. I'll check. Well, with shoes, 6'8". I always like that. You know, in without shoes, I'm 6'1". I said, do you play without shoes? No. Well, then how tall are you with your shoes on? Oh, I'm 6'2". Okay, let's just go with that. Jim Jackson will join us in the final hour of the program. Update the poll results. New poll question, perhaps, if Dylan has the energy to do so. Hat backwards today. What are you doing?
21: It's a fashion statement, Dan.
0: If Colin is watching, he's going to be disappointed in me. 2 hours in the books, one more to go. Fritzy, Dylan, Marv, Paulie, who's in the confessional? Dylan is! This time of the year, it's about getting together. 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
6: The Phillies beat the Yankees 11-4 in the Sunday night ball game. Bryson Stott with a homer and 5 RBIs. Winning pitcher Christopher Sanchez is now 13-4. Yankees outfielder Cody Bellinger is on the injured list with a strained hamstring. A's all-star catcher Shea Langeliers could be out for the year with a torn meniscus. Minnesota beat the Athletics 11-8. The White Sox won again 12-3 over Houston. Tampa Bay shut out Cleveland 1-0. Guardians have lost 5 straight. San Diego sent Miami to a 12th straight loss, 5-3. Seattle won at Texas, 6-4. Mets over the Dodgers, 8-3. And Milwaukee beat Colorado, 11-2. The Rockies have the worst record in the majors. Winning pitcher, all-star Jacob Mizorowski is 11-4. He struck out 12 in his 5 innings. The Arizona Cardinals gave quarterback Jacoby Brissett a pay raise. And Corey Heim won NASCAR's Brickyard 400.
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11: Your Monday is a First Alert weather day. Scattered strong to severe thunderstorms are possible this morning, and a few more storms could develop here and there this afternoon. Otherwise, heat and humidity, a high of 86 in Green Bay, near 90 in the Fox Cities, and that's where the heat index could touch 100 degrees. Turning clear tonight, a low of 63 with the humidity dropping after midnight. From the WBY First Alert Weather Center, I'm meteorologist Steve Balon.
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21: Oh, yeah. Yeah. Who is this, Marvin?
22: This is Shalimar.
21: Shalimar.
22: This is my mother's son dance at my wedding.
21: Yeah. I'm only familiar with Chalamet. Timothy. Shalimar. Yes, Marvin.
22: Jody Watley was in
21: Group
22: Shalimar.
21: Okay.
22: Top five right there.
21: All right. Okay. I'm good with that. Charles Barkley was on the Stephen A. Smith podcast on Friday. And he had this reaction to LeBron James going to Philadelphia.
23: Your initial reaction upon hearing the news that LeBron James is going to Philly?
24: Shocked, because I wanted him to go back to Cleveland. I mean, he has no affiliation with the 76ers. But the number one knock on LeBron, yo, man, you always stacking your team. He stacked it in Miami. He stacked it in Cleveland. He stacked it in L.A. Now he's stacking it in Philly. He's always stacked his team.
21: Let's bring in Jim Jackson, the former NBA player, Clippers lead analyst. What do you make of what Charles Barkley had to say, that he's stacking his team and chasing rings here?
25: Well, I mean, a lot of it is true. He wants to win. I mean, LeBron wants to win, whether you like it or not. The way he does it for a lot of older players doesn't make a lot of sense, because the mentality back in the day was you played against your enemy, quote unquote, until you couldn't beat them anymore. They couldn't beat you. And that was it. I mean, the mentality of, you know, he's been there, done that. We talked about, I mean, it's exhausting talking about it with regards to LeBron and his decision making and why he does things. And again, Dan, in his defense, he's supposed to do what he wants to do and how he wants to do it. And he'll deal with the ramifications that come with that, whether that's not viewed as, you know, the all-time best player in the league by a consensus of people. But I will say this, the further we get away from the Jordan legacy, kind of like Kareem and Wilt Chamberlain, the narrative, I think, will change, because the people who will be writing the narrative, ahead of the narrative, are the ones that were in the era of LeBron James, who saw LeBron James play, actually. And that story may sound a little different with regards to who the best is, 15 years from now. I just really think it does.
21: I would agree with you to a certain degree with that.
25: Mm-hmm.
21: Mike still got his shoes out there. Mike strategically put out the last dance. Mike sent a message after LeBron won that title. That was not an accident. That was a reminder documentary, and he still has the best-selling shoe that's made him a billionaire. I think we'll be hard-pressed to go, you know, I remember LeBron, and I think he's a better player than Mike.
25: Well, all things do change, though. I mean, at some point, it's going to happen.
21: Now, you think 15 years from now, you got people saying LeBron was a better player than Michael?
25: I think so, because the generation that grew up watching LeBron didn't really see Michael play, or you caught it on the back end. The people that are going to be writing the stories are going to be talking about the exploits of LeBron James. They can only talk about

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4: The Milwaukee Brewers would take their series over the Rockies at American Family Field yesterday, winning 11-2. It was highlighted by Jacob Mizorowski, setting a Brewers franchise record for consecutive strikeouts to start a game. He struck out 12 of the first 13 batters he faced, including each of the first seven. He also only allowed one hit over five innings of work. Manager Pat Murphy reacts on his all-star pitcher.
5: Punch out 12 out of 13, that's pretty impressive. There's nothing more impressive than that, I don't think. But I could say that, you know, he looked good. But punching out 12 out of 13 is a pretty good sign.
4: The Brewers also saw Andrew Vaughn homer, Joey Ortiz tripled and doubled, while Luis Lora and Jackson Chirio each had two doubles, and Cooper Pratt had two hits and two RBIs. The Brewers now sit 66-39 on the year, seven games above the Cubs for first place in the NL Central. They have the day off before opening up a three-game series at San Francisco.
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4: Today, rookies and injured players will report for Packers minicamp with veterans tomorrow and then their first practice being on Wednesday. The Packers will then have their family night on Friday, August 7th at Lambeau Field and their first preseason game in Pittsburgh against the Steelers Thursday, August 13th. And finally, tomorrow we'll see Luke Fickell and some of his Badgers for Big Ten Media Days down in Chicago. For the Wisconsin Sports Zone Network, I'm Ebo.

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5: Last call for phone calls, what we learn, what's in store tomorrow, all of that forthcoming. Take a couple of phone calls. Dane in Texas. Hi, Dane. What do you have for me today?
6: Oh, good morning, Dan. Yeah, I had a couple of questions about Jerry West.
5: Oh, okay.
6: And I was watching the documentary Icon.
5: Uh-huh.
6: And talk about best and worst. It was the best, but it was also the worst. My father and I were huge Jerry West fans. And what broke my heart were the 8 losses in championships, especially 6 against the Celtics.
5: Yeah.
6: Do you have a reason why he lost? I mean, he played brilliantly. Was it personnel?
5: Celtics had a lineup that you had guys who weren't even starters who became Hall of Famers. And you had a great coach. They just seemed to have everybody's number. The Knicks beating the Lakers. Knicks won 70-73. You know, the Lakers in 72 with that magical run of 33 in a row. But Jerry's numbers were always impressive. And the fact that I don't know if any other player was the MVP of the NBA Finals on a losing team. That'll tell you how great he was. It was too painful for me to watch. I tried, I couldn't do it. Because I know the pain that Jerry carried with him. And even if he won one title, it wasn't enough. It would never take away from those losses. And you could just hear him. And he was tormented. And even when I talked to him in person, there was always there was just something that was there. And it, you know, I hurt for him. And he had a great life. But it just felt like he knew that he should have been better. And I can't imagine what that must have been like when you're facing the Celtics. And you got Bill Russell there, and Havlicek, and Cousy. I mean, you got one of the deepest teams of all time, and then you throw in Red Auerbach. Yeah, Marv.
7: Did Jerry West's success as a GM ever alleviate the pain of those losses as a player?
5: No. No. It was different success. I mean, you're the logo. You're Mr. Clutch was your nickname. And you win one title. And I just think that it was such a heavy burden that he carried. And I always wondered if he was in therapy and how you could unload some of that. Because back then, when I was growing up, you were crazy if you went to therapy. Like, what's wrong with you? You're in therapy. What, you know, now you're kind of crazy if you're not in therapy. Brian in Maryland. Hi, Brian. What's on your mind today?
8: Oh, hey, good morning, guys. Hey, I've got a couple quick things for DP and for Dylan regarding the debt. So I was thinking about you guys. I love the show. I love this little debate. And I went to 132 shows, by the way, about a 101 dead show count and about 31 Jerry Garcia. And I wanted to say, Dylan, if you've got to do any more recommends for Dan, try Jerry Garcia Band. They've got a Motown sound. They cover How Sweet It Is. They cover Second That Emotion. And then to touch on that, if you know, if you need to find some more good recommends, Dylan, go to a website. I bet you love this website. It's called Heady Version, H-E-A-D-Y, Version, where we vote on our favorite versions of Dead songs. And there's some Jerry Garcia discussion as well. If you look for me, you want to find Brian Brown on Heady Version, just look for my avatar. It's Charlie Brown and Linus.
5: All righty, Brian. All right, Brian. Way too much Grateful Dead stuff there, Jerry Garcia. And if I want to listen to a cover song, why don't I just listen to the song by the original artist? You're not going to get me to listen to the Dead because they did a cover of How Sweet It Is. Just saying. Go ahead. Yeah, Dylan, go ahead.
9: I mean, sometimes covers are great.
5: All right. Sometimes.
9: Oftentimes.
5: Sometimes. Paul, this day in sports history.
10: I got a couple for you, Dan. 2001, Deion Sanders announced his retirement from the NFL. 96, Canadian sprinter Donovan Bailey ran the 100 meter in 9.84. Mm-hmm. The record was Leroy Burrell of the USA. Pete Rose in 84 passed Ty Cobb's record for singles in a career, 35.03. And that is it.
5: 1986, Greg LeMond becomes the first American to win the Tour de France. 1988, we actually talked to him about this. Tommy John committed three errors on one play. So he bobbles a ground ball. He throws it in right field. He takes the relay throw and throws it over the catcher's head. Three errors, one play. Tommy John. And then he needed surgery. Todd, what'd you learn today?
11: Jim Jackson says it may not always look pretty because he's gotten older, but James Harden always wants the ball out.
5: Dylan.
9: Bet on the Ortiz brothers.
5: Yes. The best jockeys in America, at least up there. Marvin.
7: Dylan said Ray has a punchable face.
5: Yes, yes, Paul.
10: It's Curaçao.
5: Curaçao. Todd, what did I learn?
11: There are quarterbacks in college now making more money than the deal LeBron took with the Philadelphia 76ers.
5: Oh, dude. 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
16: The score.
17: All right. Well, before we get into the bullpen and, well, meteorologists, you're already... Uh-oh, I think we might be in trouble. We can't do that, can we?
18: Oh, I was just sounding like the...
17: Oh, that was just just a case.
18: Oh, I didn't even think of that. That wasn't that wasn't like a weather siren. No.
17: No, it wasn't a commercial. Nope.
18: That was just like, wah, wah, wah, wah. You know, like, hide your wife, hide your kids.
17: Oh, yeah. Yeah. That's a good one. Well, right now...
18: Oh, I just heard the thunder.
17: Yeah, see, now you're
18: another
17: teasing
18: clap of thunder from down under.
17: Thunderstruck! I'm like last week, man. I'm living... Okay, hurry.
18: Yeah, no, I wasn't trying to do any type of weather alarm there. That was more of just the, like, hide your wife, hide your kids, generic
17: just for our
18: sounder,
17: friends at the FCC. I'm looking on the Hurling Clark traffic law firm video cams. I'm making that up. It's the DOT cams. I mean, it's looking dark on 172 Bellevue exit, but I don't see any weather issues impacting the roads yet. But in the next half hour, they will be around the area. And yeah, nothing on 41 right now. So there are no incidents right now to report. But just a heads up, severe weather is going to be impacting the area in the next hour, which will be impacting the bullpen. So
18: it's impacting my wife's lunch right now.
17: Oh, yeah, that's right. We might get a play-by-play
18: it's
17: of that.
18: It's supposed to be lunch with my wife and the kids and Grandma and Grandpa North. They were all going to do a little lunch together today because it's their only day. This is kind of it for them.
17: Yeah.
18: We set up classrooms over the weekend. Like, school is back for our house pretty much.
17: She had to set up classrooms
18: over the weekend? Oh, yeah, we were setting up classrooms and we're getting things ready to go because she's got basically one-ish week of untethered vacation remaining, and then she's kind of back, and there's mandatory trainings.
17: We might have to have her on to figure out how do you set up a classroom.
18: I can tell you.
17: Draft a classroom?
18: Yeah. Yeah. No.
17: Or just
18: organize. So we did desks.
17: Organized.
18: We did
17: bulletin
18: boards.
17: Oh, so we're not
18: boards.
17: Doing the draft chart of where what kids are sitting where.
18: No. Not yet. We haven't set up, just no names yet. She doesn't have a class list yet.
17: Oh.
18: So we don't know who's sitting where, but I cleaned all the carpets.
17: We're a month out and does not know...
18: She'll get her class
17: like the greatest secret
18: weeks.
17: Of all time. I don't, because you always tried to find out which class you were going to be in the year before, because then you're like, oh, you and your buddies can figure out ways to sit by each other, or so you knew things. But apparently, you don't. She does not have that.
18: She
17: yet.
18: Will find out, I believe, on the 10th, August 10th.
17: All right, when you guys are back from vacation.
18: Yeah, yeah. So she gets.
17: We
18: it,
17: might have to do that live on air. Do a drafting of the seating chart.
18: But we were setting up bulletin boards.
17: Selection in now in Mrs. Vetrano's class. Timmy is sitting
18: Karsten.
17: Karsten is in desk one, right center of the teacher.
18: I cleaned all the carpets, which is a horrifying experience.
17: Oh,
18: it's horrifying.
17: All right, Hurley Clark traffic update. Everything, we'll keep you updated
18: so far,
17: on
18: looks good.
17: Everything
18: going. What'd you call it? Fruit hail?
17: They said apple.
18: Apple-sized
17: apple
18: hail.
17: Apple they're going with.
18: Jeez.
17: All right, let's do this before we get cut off with warnings and everything else.
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7: 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Here's PJ and Nick.
17: All right, we are in the bullpen. We're on weather watch. This is the latest warning we have in right now. Severe thunderstorm warning remains in effect until 11:30 for northwestern Brown, northeastern Outagamie, and eastern Shawano and northwestern Wapaka counties. Let me refresh this. This is taking me back to the night days. At 10:56, a severe thunderstorm was located 7 miles east of Navarino Wildlife Area, about 12 miles southwest of Shawano, and this thing's moving southeast at 55.
18: He's cooking.
17: This is a destructive storm for Lunds. I guess if you're out of Lunds, we're okay. I don't know, but it's saying it's a destructive storm. 3-inch hail in 60-mile-an-hour wind gusts.
18: Ew.
17: I mean, they were saying apple size before.
18: Although 3-inch, I mean.
17: That's sizable.
18: Two.
17: Yeah.
18: Yeah, I mean that's
17: for us guys, that's like
18: that's a good
17: that's
18: in.
17: Like
18: that's a good bite of an apple. That'll keep the doctor away.
17: Yeah. The severe thunderstorm, they haven't updated the locations because we were kind of miffed by that. Pulaski area right now. Then it's gonna magically jump to Bellevue.
18: Thanks, got God.
17: Jonathan is to the rescue here.
18: Severe thunderstorm warning remains in effect until 11:30 a.m. Central for northwestern Brown, northeastern Outagamie, eastern Shawano, and northeastern Wapaka counties.
17: Oh, is this the same update?
18: Severe thunderstorm 7 miles east of Navarino. Yeah, you're right there still.
17: Okay.
18: 3-inch, 60-mile-per-hour winds. 3-inch on that hail, that is.
17: Okay.
18: 60 mph radar indicated. People and animals outdoors could be severely injured. This says will be severely injured.
17: Well, they're...
18: Oh, dude, expect shattered windows, extensive damage to roof, siding, and vehicles.
17: Oh, they always put that at the end.
18: Pulaski around 11:05.
17: As a storm veteran of reading severe weather, they always put that one in the end because, again, it's always in the precautionary preparedness area.
18: This is Hugh Pulaski right now, 11:05. Bellevue Town, approximately 11:25.
17: Good thing Polka Days is over.
18: Other locations impacted, as you said, Hoffa Park, Fraser Corners, Laney, Angelica, Briarton.
17: Navarino, yeah, see, again, Nichols. We're trying to figure out, I mean, we're figuring that Green Bay is going to get hit with this.
18: Hey, you're right in the crosshairs
17: because
18: of this thing.
17: It jumps from Pulaski at 11:05 and then Bellevue at 11:25. And while we know some geography around there, and it's like, well, it's got to go.
18: It's got to go there somewhere, right?
17: Or it's got to go through Howard. It's got to go some, you know, so heads up in those areas right now. This warning goes to 11:30, so we probably will get another one issued about 11:32 or something like that if it keeps up steam.
18: It's going to boot us at some point, right?
17: Yeah, like we're going to
18: get a...
17: We're going to hear the honk behind us, and then, of course, Jonathan's right on it, too, outside of the newsroom.
18: Yeah, thank you, Jonathan. Coming in hot, coming in fresh.
17: Well, we're starting off on the Cease Electronics Talk and Text Line. Apparently, the seating chart thing is picking up steam.
18: Is it?
17: The score squad. Credit Union Field checking in. Don't sit Billy next to Caleb. Okay.
18: Yeah, you can't do that.
17: Okay.
18: It's going to be calculated. She rotates quite often.
17: Oh, yeah, that's right.
18: To make sure that we...
17: Once you get them in class, then you can figure out...
18: Yeah.
17: Like my kids, they found out, your kids need glasses. Because I put them in the back of the classroom... And they're squinting to see the board. So go make that eye appointment. So
18: yeah.
17: I'm like, oh, okay, yeah, thank you.
18: And there'll be different things that yield a different seating chart. So reading might have kids distributed differently than the actual core homeroom table setup. It is second grade, so they spend a lot of time at that homeroom table.
17: Oh, that's right, yeah.
18: Yeah, so there's no rotating between classes except for, you know, a few disciplines where they get kind of shuffled around. But for the most part, they're seated there. In those seats for a while.
17: So
18: there'll be some rotation.
17: You, as you were telling us, you had the distinct privilege to help clean said classroom. Now,
18: it's always clean. So the janitorial staff does an awesome job of cleaning for the most part. We go deep clean.
17: Well, yeah, because, again, it's historically known that classrooms, they turn into cesspools of germs, basically, the first couple weeks after everyone's in. Because, again, everyone comes in, and that's... So you try to do the best you can, right?
18: If you've ever questioned the dedication of a public educator...
17: Oh, yeah.
18: Volunteer in a classroom once, just for one day. Volunteer in the classroom.
17: Yeah.
18: And start to finish.
17: Yeah.
18: 8 a.m. to 3 p.m., hang out in there. And don't just volunteer and do work. Really study what's happening in there. What's being ground into carpet with their fingers? What's being licked, moved, tasted, touched? The carpeting is horrifying. And they're always, at second grade, you're sitting on squares. You know, you're like, this is happening. They're sitting there a lot. And there's digging and flicking and smearing and grinding. Yeah. And everybody's wearing shoes, you know, which is good. Shoes are important. So I usually go in there at least once a year. And then the off-season cleaning. So this weekend was off-season cleaning. And they are cleaned. The staff also cleans them. But I don't expect them to be able to take the time that I'll take on that thing. I was pleasantly surprised this year. Last year was a record, and it was 7 passes. So I cleaned it 7 times before I got to the point of it being gray-ish.
17: Okay.
18: And at that point, with something that's been in a classroom for 15, 20 years, it just... Gray is about as best you can hope in terms of the color of water you're pulling out of it before you're just like, all right, pretty clean.
17: Yeah.
18: It was jet black.
17: Oh.
18: And this year was only 2 passes.
17: Oh,
18: One I could have gotten away with one, I think. I wasn't horrified by it. And you're like, all right, not bad. Not bad. We're keeping up on it. We've established a good routine now. And then that was it. Then we set up the box fan, got the thing dried up. We moved all the tables. Everything just gets stacked. So when the custodial crew comes in, everything's
17: on top of each other.
18: Yeah, just stacked because floors have to be rewaxed and refinished and re-everything. So they do an awesome job of moving everything to the side. They get everything taken care of, and then they kind of move things to a general area, and then they let you just be.
17: Mm-hmm.
18: So it was pulling everything down, reorganizing all the books, counting all the plastic stuff that got broken last year, and then getting a reorder ready for that.
17: Yeah.
18: Organizing desks in a general area. Putting all the rubber stoppers back on all the chairs so that they can slide.
17: Oh, yeah, that's right. There's that. Are all the quote-unquote classroom supplies from last year, they are out? Well, they usually run out of them.
18: They usually run out.
17: Right?
18: Yeah,
17: so, there's anything they can stockpile for the next year.
18: Now, community is sent home, so it goes back with the kids. Like, divided back. Like, pencils,
17: really?
18: If you didn't use them, they send them back.
17: Oh, well, that does make sense, because we did get a bunch of pencils back at the end of the year, and I'm like, how did this happen?
18: Yeah, some markers, dry erase stuff.
17: Okay.
18: And then that list will get reissued again this year for classroom desires.
17: They're out now.
18: So it was a pretty solid, pretty decent, it was about a 4-hour day that we spent in there. We probably have 2 days left of solid effort
17: two
18: in there.
17: Solid day.
18: But we got...
17: See, people don't know that this is teachers' OTAs right now.
18: Oh, yeah. This is, she'll spend a solid 3 full work days, like just getting the classroom ready.
17: Oh, wow.
18: Like an 8-hour work day. She'll be in there. She'll leave in the morning on a Saturday and then come back at dinner.
17: See, this is the misconception. People don't actually know this. They're off for the summer, and, then they show up maybe a week or two before.
18: Yeah, we're in there quite a bit.
17: Okay.
18: And this is probably visit about 3 or 4 for her this summer. She's already been in the room. And like gotten things and swapped out some stuff and done some border transfer, new bulletin board lining has to take place. And then, every chair has to get the rubber stoppers on it. Every desk chair then has to get it's like a little mini backpack that stays in the classroom. It's this little blue sack that goes on the back. And it's where all the reading supplies are kept.
17: Oh, yeah,
18: and
17: that thing. Yeah.
18: So
17: at
18: the end of every school day, she stuffs those bags for the next day. So then the kids come in and they know what they need to get done and what goes home then at the end of the day. And then what comes back goes in that bag. So we did that. We had to color code all of the folder areas. So each kid has their own little subfolder setting cubby area inside the classroom.
17: Yeah.
18: And we had to color code that so that they know She can be like, yeah, that goes in the red bin. So then they all go to the red bin.
17: Yeah.
18: So I was doing that, peeling a lot of stickers off and Googling a lot of stickers and getting that ready for the next batch.
17: Scratch and sniffs, is that still a possible? It not as
18: we haven't
17: popular?
18: I haven't seen that in a long time. Yeah, I haven't
17: really?
18: Seen that in a long time.
17: Yeah, those always used to be my favorite.
18: Yeah, they were good.
17: Those are the best.
18: Yeah. So yeah, there's a lot of that. We don't have books yet. That's a big part of it when the textbooks come.
17: Okay.
18: Because then that's usually my job. I will separate them and label them all with a kid's name.
17: Oh, really?
18: And like write the name of each kid, and you put the sticker on the corner, and then that gets delivered into respective backpack on the back of whichever desk that child happens to be sitting.
17: Well, this used to be our fun activity, and you too, growing up 80s, 90s kid.
18: Imminent threat. National Weather Service.
17: Is
18: severe
17: this for your house?
18: Warning. In effect for this area, it says.
17: Oh, yeah. Oh.
18: 3-inch size.
17: Yeah. It's coming everyone's
18: in.
17: Phone
18: blowing
17: now.
18: Up phones now. People and animals move
17: 3-inch
18: indoors.
17: 3-inch size hail. Take shelter. Sturdy building.
18: Oh, boy. It's
17: people
18: coming
17: and animals.
18: In hot. Yeah.
17: Oh, yeah. They're still going with the people
18: yeah,
17: and
18: it's,
17: animals.
18: Oh, it's coming in hot. It's still vibrating. I'm trying to turn you off.
17: Yeah. Okay. So everyone's getting that on their phone right now in the area. The update got 11:05. Severe thunderstorm located 8 miles northeast of Black Creek, 17 miles southeast of Shawano. It's moving southeast at 40. Still the 3-inch hail. They're still going with the people and animals going to be hurt. Black Creek area right
18: still
17: now.
18: Going with people. Now.
17: Well, it's
18: they
17: like,
18: are. I mean, it's
17: they're really hammering they're down that on thing. That. If you're outside, don't be walking the dog right now. Yeah, and again, tornadoes can develop quickly from a severe thunderstorm. But again, it's still a severe thunderstorm warning till, well,
18: no,
17: here
18: there
17: we
18: it
17: go.
18: Is.
17: Now
18: there it is.
17: Find out what this is. Should we place bets on this? Is this a Kalshi thing? Do you think it's a tornado warning or do you think there's severe thunderstorm?
18: I think we're just in severe thunderstorm warning. That's what I think.
17: Yeah, they probably are extending it more to Outagamie County if I was a betting man.
18: Yep, severe thunderstorm warning.
17: All right, Winnebago and Calumet County, you are in. Congratulations.
18: Looks like you made it.
17: Yeah, you are now involved in this thing. Let me see if I can get the verbiage before they take us over.
18: Yeah, we're pounding the destructive storm. People
17: yeah,
18: and animals
17: yeah, we're still
18: inside.
17: Going with that. I mean, we'll talk about the destructive Miz coming up.
18: I was going to say the Cat 5 superstorm that is Jacob Mizrowski.
17: We'll be talking about Mizrowski eventually here, in and out of alerts. Oh, yeah, this is until noon now for Northern Calumet County, Winnebago County, Northeastern Winnebago County, Southwestern Brown County, and Outagamie County. So we're doing portions of county, but Outagamie County, all of Outagamie County is in this until noon.
18: All right. We're going to have Jim Cantori on
17: yeah,
18: at 11:25 to talk
17: ooh,
18: about the
17: Appleton about 11:30, this severe storm's going to hit.
18: Ah.
17: Kakana, Little Chute, Kimberly, Darboy at 11:35. So we will go to Intrepid reporter Katie Shirk at 11:35. Northern Lake Winnebago around 11:45.
18: I do like everybody's looking at their phones right now and out the window.
17: Yep.
0: I mean, it's got that ominous orange look to
17: well,
0: it.
17: Well,
0: yeah.
17: I think that's why they sent the phone alert out. So basically, Appleton 11:30. We got 15 minutes before we're.
18: All right.
17: We're going to be doing live play by play, I guess.
18: So we're going to be getting a free car out of this? Quote unquote free. I mean, are we going to shatter windows?
17: Do we have enough room in the garage? No, not for me.
18: No.
17: You can pull yours in. Oh, I'm underneath a branch.
18: I'm under a tree, yeah.
17: Should we move
18: it? Which could be good, though. Couldn't that be good if maybe it'll lessen the blow of the 3-inch hail? Like maybe it'll hit some branches and slow it down a little?
17: Yeah, but if it gets nailed down.
18: You don't have a sunroof or anything, do you?
17: No, I don't.
18: Yeah, good. Yeah, me neither.
17: No, I don't. Maybe after this I might.
18: I don't.
17: All right, so.
18: Okay,
17: yeah.
18: Well, so other than that.
17: So other than that, this storm is continuing to wreak havoc on us. So again, the update
18: it
17: now.
18: It doesn't look like it's dissipating as we
17: No, hope. it's building up, especially again if we continue with that warning of people and animals outdoors going to be severely injured.
18: at about 10:45, all of us are like, well, maybe it'll break up a little bit.
17: Yeah.
18: Nah, it doesn't look like it.
17: So this new warning, Northern Calumet County, Northwestern Winnebago County, Southwestern Brown County, and all of Outagamie County until noon. And again, the locations now. Black Creek now, Appleton 11:30, Kakana, Little Chute, Kimberly, Darboy 11:35, Northern Lake Winnebago 11:45. So this skirt Green Bay then?
18: I don't know.
17: Because
18: It's not mentioning
17: well, the
18: Green
17: severe
18: Bay
17: part of the storm. I mean, that's the thing. They always, a storm could be rolling through, but then the severe part of the storm is now. Well, we're gonna have play by play. I guess in
18: I don't know. We're gonna
17: minutes.
18: Yeah.
17: That field is gonna get real interesting. But by the way, that field I've learned has created tornadoes. So
18: really.
17: Yeah, Zach told me.
18: Oh, that's right. We had one hit the building.
17: Zach
18: didn't
17: told
18: we?
17: Me one just went barreling through, apparently. Yeah. So,
18: we will rebuild.
17: It's going to be interesting.
18: All right.
17: Well, we may as well. Let's talk sports until the next morning comes.
18: Yep. Let's get Jim Cantore on live to talk about the Category 5 superstorm that hit Milwaukee over the weekend in the form of the arm of Jacob Mizorowski.
17: Mizorowski, yes.
18: Who made things miserable for the opponent.
17: Yeah.
18: Well, Jacob Miserable.
17: Again, they are watching his pitch count because he only went five. What was it? 83 pitches,
18: yep,
17: I believe.
18: Struck
17: it
18: out
17: was.
18: 12.
17: But very efficient. I think he's going into this, too, knowing he's only got so much time a game now. So we're just going to light him up.
18: Blow him out.
17: And again, what was that at one point? 11 batters or 12 batters, 11 strikeouts.
18: Yep.
17: I mean,
18: seven for seven to start the game.
17: Seven for seven strikeouts.
18: New team record.
17: 104 and a half was one of the ones he launched one at.
18: It's ridiculous.
17: It's, and again, people are like, okay, this is great, but everyone's having the other foot drop. Okay, when's the arm going to fall off? At this point, I mean, they are monitoring it, but it's like,
18: we can't live this way.
17: We can't live that. We know eventually he's going to get hurt and all that, but it's like, okay, he's been pitching a while like this.
18: Right, right. We can't live in the headspace of, well, it's just a matter of time before he gets hurt. I know it might be.
17: Yes,
18: I know
17: that's what percentages are there, but yeah.
18: But we have to just, I keep saying we have to enjoy it. We've been saying this all summer.
17: I know.
18: But you can't live in that headspace of when he gets hurt because some guys don't.
17: Yeah.
18: And so far.
17: Well, I think because the Strasburg, people are like, oh, because this is like a Strasburg thing. Strasburg was a phenomenon. And then all of a sudden the team limited him and then they didn't even let him pitch in the playoffs.
18: And it's,
17: I mean,
18: well, I understand
17: yeah.
18: that fear and that situation. And there's that precedent, I guess.
17: Yeah.
18: It's a different team, a different guy, a different organization, a different development. He's come up through an organization that very much values the development of the young arms. They've treated him a little bit differently, you hope, or they've at least done their due diligence through the minors. And now, as he's reached the majors, communication on this team doesn't appear to be a problem.
17: Yeah.
18: And taking guys seriously does not appear to be a problem of the Milwaukee Brewers organization. And developing a culture in which these guys feel comfortable to be open and honest and yeah. not have to feel like tough guys. And if ever there would be a guy that you would be poised to play the tough guy role and not let him know when he's feeling tired or he's got a twinge or he's got a whatever, it'd be Miz.
17: Yeah.
18: It'd be Kyle. Yeah. Who did the same thing. A little bit of an elbow discomfort here, guys. Shut him down.
17: Yeah.
18: Let's get him right.
17: By the way, Kyle Harrison going to be at the Timber Rattlers Thursday. I know.
18: So that's awesome.
17: Yeah.
18: So I think this organization has done everything possible and treated every one of these guys a little differently than the past would indicate. Whether or not that's a predictor of a future better result is unknown. But we can't live in a headspace of just constantly believing that the shoe's going to drop next week, next start, next other.
17: Yeah.
18: They're doing, at the very least, if it does, as a fan, we can rest easily on they did everything possible to prevent catastrophic injury.
17: Yeah.
18: They are managing him every bit as they can.
17: Yeah. This is an amazing stat as well. Miz is throwing 762 pitches, 100-plus miles an hour this year. That's 39 more than anyone else in a season under tracking. And they started doing this tracking, I guess, 2008. And it's July.
18: That's awesome.
17: I'm just amazed at that.
18: And, yeah.
17: I mean, that's where people are like, well, he's going to throw it out soon or whatever. But again, if this is the way this is the way he does things. This is, and that's the thing. You don't want to screw around with that as well, because once you start screwing with arm techniques in the middle of a season, that's when the issues happen.
18: Yep.
17: That's when you're like, oh, that, I mean, in the off season, do whatever you can to develop something, take a little bit off. I mean, and he is starting to throw the curveball a little bit and whatnot and try to get him off. And I think the curveball was coming in like at 90 something as
18: yeah,
17: well.
18: Yeah, it absolutely was. We're going to get booted again.
17: This might be a little bit something else here because time wise, yeah, I didn't think this was going to happen yet. So let's see what we got here.
18: We're getting a lot of thunder, a lot of lightning down here now.
17: Okay, right, so now we're just moving around into this. Okay, it's like two different severe storms now. Okay, here it is. Is this the update? I got to move it around on the map here.
18: Yeah.
17: So the severe thunderstorm warning is still in effect for the Appleton Fox Valley area till noon, and now this one's an update.
18: It's moving.
17: Oh, here we go.
18: We're bringing in some more communities, a little bit south, a little bit east.
17: This is for...
18: Here we go. Thank you.
17: Meteorologist Jonathan Krause, thank you.
18: I'll tell you who it's for. Yeah. Eastern Brown County, Southern Door County, Kewaunee County are now added to the list. Radar indicated damage to roofs, siding, and trees is expected. Potential impact, 60-mile-per-hour wind gusts and small hail. Radar indicated severe storm hitting Luxembourg approximately 11:40, Kewaunee Pierhead Lighthouse around 11:50.
17: Oh, get out of that.
18: And Kewaunee proper 11:55. Other locations to be impacted soon are Brussels, Duval, Dykesville.
17: So it's going that?
18: Yeah.
17: So that one's that way, and then the one like in our immediate warning path that we may have play-by-play for in a couple minutes. I just got an update on that.
18: Yeah, wind is now picking up a little bit. We got a good light show going on outside the window here.
17: Oh, my God,
18: Appleton.
17: They upped the hail. Severe thunderstorm warning remains in effect until 11:30 for southeastern Brown and northeastern Outagamie counties. At 11:23, severe thunderstorm located 11 miles north of Kaukauna, 13 miles northeast of Appleton, moving southeast at 40. Softball size hail.
18: Like 16-inch softball, you know, or regular softball.
17: Come on,
18: really?
17: So now, okay, so this is for the Brown and Outagamie County area. Yeah, 11:23, this severe thunderstorm, 11 miles north of Kaukauna, 13 miles northeast of Appleton, moving southeast at 40. Now, this doesn't have any of the other cities in there, but, okay, destructive storm for Seymour. So Seymour, heads up, you're in the immediate path of this thing right now. So, okay. So we have that going on. And then we've got the other one for till noon, which is for, again, most of the valley area. So we've got like a couple different things going on. We got a lot of moving parts right now, as they say. This is like a three-team trade right now. Well, this is like a four-team trade in the NBA.
18: Oh my God. We have to investigate
17: it? Okay, now we have an update on the one that was till noon. That's going to be by us. Okay, are they just eliminating? No, now this is a... Okay, at 11:21, severe thunderstorm located 5 miles southeast of Black Creek, 10 miles north of Appleton. So we got two different things going.
18: Yeah, we got a couple of cells.
17: This one, too, has got softball size hail and 60-mile-an-hour wind gusts. This one's still listing Appleton at 11:30, Kaukauna, Little Chute, Kimberly, Darboy, 11:35, and Lake Winnebago, Northern Lake Winnebago, 11:45. All right, so we'll keep an eye on all that activity as it goes on. But again, the baseball, once again, as I joked with you, though, I mean, it wasn't a sweep down at Miller Park or at American Family Field. They may as well called it Miller Park
18: whatever
17: this weekend because it was retro weekend. But they should just cancel the Legends game because they always lose.
18: That's a great call.
17: Your
18: text to me on that night was like, you're dead on.
17: It's like year in a row.
18: They lost in awful fashion in the sense that they had so many opportunities. And it was just one of those disappointing ball games. You're like, geez, guys, you had every shot here.
17: I mean, that's the funny thing is Randy Wolf was the highlight of that day because at 49 years old, he blasted
18: How about
17: out.
18: Randy Wolf?
17: Like, did he ever hit a home run when he was...
18: I think he... I believe we looked it up, and I think he hit 5 total in his career. I don't know if they were all us, but he hit 5 total home runs. And I remember that era of dudes being able to hit. you know, like our pitchers were pretty darn good hitters comparatively to some other teams out there.
17: Yeah, they were actually.
18: They always had a way.
17: Yeah.
18: I mean, Woody had the home run and the
17: against Kershaw and the
18: Dodgers. That's it. And Gallardo could always hit. Kieschnick, of course, could always hit. They bring him in just to hit.
17: Yep.
18: Wolf could always slap it around a little bit. So I remember our guys being pretty decent with the lumber.
17: Yeah.
18: And to the point that I remember being a little disappointed when they discussed designated hitter talk. Because it's like, hey, you know.
17: Exactly.
18: Our guys, though, can kind of hit.
17: Yeah.
18: Like, I don't want to take that out of our hands. Because not that I prefer a pitcher over a position player to hit.
17: Yeah.
18: But compared to other teams in the league, our guys could always swing it okay.
17: Yeah.
18: We put a little bit of a premium on that. But it was that Legends game was something else.
17: Yeah.
18: I mean, I laughed a lot. I laughed a lot. I smiled a lot.
17: Yeah.
18: It was good to see all those dudes together again. And just kind of, you forget which guys played with which guys.
17: Yeah.
18: So it was kind of fun to see some of the overlap that you forgot about. Those guys were actually teammates. And you're like, oh, that's right. Big Sexy was out there with some of those dudes.
17: That's right.
18: It was great.
17: Yeah, so I mean, 2-3, still doing good.
18: Braun continued to do what he does best and just maybe angrier that he once used performance-enhancing drugs. Because once again,

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11: Your Monday is a First Alert weather day. Scattered strong to severe thunderstorms are possible this morning, and a few more storms could develop here and there this afternoon. Otherwise, heat and humidity, a high of 86 in Green Bay, near 90 in the Fox Cities, and that's where the heat index could touch 100 degrees. Turning clear tonight, a low of 63 with the humidity dropping after midnight. From the WBY First Alert Weather Center, I'm meteorologist Steve Balon.
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1: That was awesome!
0: If not for Rick Manning, it would have been 40. 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The Score.

0: we're back on the Bullpen Stormwatch Edition. Severe thunderstorm warnings continuing. Here's an update. Here just a couple minutes ago at 11:29. Severe thunderstorm located 11 miles north of Kaukauna, 13 miles northeast of Appleton. It's moving southeast 40 miles an hour. 2-inch hail, so we're down an inch. And 60 miles an hour.
1: Yeah, that's really nice.
0: So,
1: ooh, that was a beauty.
0: Oh, yeah, you're doing live play-by-play.
1: We've got a decent amount of heavy rain coming in now here.
0: Yeah, because it's supposed to be Appleton now and then Kaukauna, Little Sweet Kimberly.
1: We're in that North Appleton 441 College Avenue location, and we have some pretty heavy rain coming down. Good lightning show. Winds have started to pick up a little bit. Hard to tell which direction from which they're coming because that guy took down his American flag.
0: Oh, I could see it from over
1: here. Oh, can you see it?
0: He's going with the 1776 flag.
1: Oh, he is. Okay, I don't have a good view on it.
0: Oh, no, did he take it down?
2: Yeah, I don't see it.
0: Oh, no, there it is. It's blowing. What direction is that way?
2: Oh, I gotcha.
0: You see that?
2: Yep.
0: That's north? North? No.
2: No.
0: That's out of the east? No.
2: Yeah. It's
0: you know what I'm talking about?
2: Southeast.
0: Yeah.
1: Yeah, wind's coming out of the southeast.
0: I thought he ran down and took it down before.
1: Me too. I didn't see it. It's really tucked in there now.
0: All right.
1: But it's starting to whip.
0: Yep. Cease Electronics Talk and Text Line. 920-281-1570 if you want to chime in on Storm Talk. If you're in a safe location.
1: Yes.
0: We always like that one.
1: You have to preface it with that.
0: Remember, take pictures, video, if you're in a safe location. Or if you want to report in a safe location.
1: Yep.
0: We'll take it. Like Bob and Oshkosh. How's it going?
3: Boys, how's it going? Hey, so
0: what are you looking at?
3: Principal Phil, man.
0: Yeah.
3: I got pretty gray skies here. No rain yet.
0: Okay.
1: All right. Where are you at? What you seeing?
0: Oh, that's right. Oshkosh, right?
3: I'm right in front of festival on the south side here in Oshkosh.
1: Okay. Oh, yeah. You got time. I think you guys are going to be okay. You got plenty of time.
0: So the rest of us are supposed to get apple hail and all this other stuff.
1: Yeah, you're going to be, based on what I'm seeing here in the projections, I think you guys are going to be kind of on that southern edge. You're going to be fine. Fine.
3: Lake Osper, Texas, pretty darn good.
1: Yeah.
0: That Lake Winnebago shield, right? Or whatever it is?
3: The Lake Winnebago effect, baby.
0: Yep.
3: Or as we like to call it here in Oshkosh, Lake Winneseptic.
0: That's funny. Let's do this here.
1: Yeah.
0: There you go.
1: Winnipesaukee.
0: All right.
3: I can't help but to think of George Carlin on a day like today. A rain event. You go, holy bleep, I hope I can get tickets for that.
0: Yeah, I know. I mean, that's the thing. When we started checking in here, and yeah, that animals and humans are just immediately going to get injured outside.
3: It's if you don't like someone, just leave them outside today.
0: Yeah, I know.
1: Yeah.
3: I'm not saying you should do that, but...
0: Well, yeah, that's... You know. Yeah, we're not condoning that.
1: No. Just we're speaking purely in hypotheticals at this point.
0: Yes, you know, if it happens.
3: I do like apples, but not like ice, hard as ice and hard as stones.
0: Yeah, I don't either. That's not good.
3: So band down the hatches up there and take care. And hey, how's the training coming along for the big Joey Chestnut?
1: I mean, it's. I wouldn't say I've been training. I don't know what's
0: at this point. You're just it's.
1: It is what it is.
0: Because technically tomorrow we're
1: one month away tomorrow. Yeah,
0: unless you're gonna pound the next month.
1: Yeah, I don't think I'm gonna do anything differently. Over the next month or so, I've finally, in the Achilles recovery, finally reached a point where regular exercise is now possible, and I'm starting to feel a little bit better about myself. I've dropped a few pounds from the packing on of not really being able to be overly active, and it's kind of one of those where it's like, man, at this point, it's couldn't have come at a worse time. Like, maybe we could have done this in December when I didn't care and I was sitting on my rear end and couldn't move. Like, that would have been way more. No. It's just an exercise in futility. So I know the loss is coming, and I'm okay with that. My only hope is that he might have a reversal at some point. Maybe he just has a tough night the night before, or something just hits him right at the...
0: We're supposed to have that plan where I'm supposed to go meet him at the bar and egg him on.
1: Right.
0: That gets him arrested.
1: Get him punched or something, and he's a no-show. I mean,
0: that might be
1: Like, if he could be a no-show
0: or something... Sorry, Timber Rattlers,
1: Something just hits that uvula just right back there, and he reverses and loses it, then I win. So that's basically the only way I'm counting on a victory here.
3: Maybe it could be like something from Stand By Me. Maybe it could slip a little castor oil in there.
1: Chow down, wide load. That would be phenomenal. Get the Benevolent Order of Elks to vomit on each other, and we could have a good old barf-a-rama. And I could just sit back
3: see
0: That's
1: what
0: right. I created. He's DQ'd if that happens.
1: He's DQ'd if he reverses. Yeah, he's disqualified.
0: But he never has he?
1: I've never seen him do
0: it. I'm sure he has, like, afterwards.
1: I would think.
0: You would think he'd have to run and then do the old finger down the throat.
1: I don't know that I ever sent you the training video.
0: There's you a, did, yeah,
1: the training video of him.
0: This,
1: he's literally trained his jaw and neck and throat muscles to fight back the urge to vomit. Like he has trained his body to choke down the gag reflex, to just literally ignore it. So while the rest of us are just, there he is just being like, I got it. No sweat. No pain.
0: Bob, you should have rode on a roller coaster by you.
3: I know. I should have brought him. I should bring him to take him over by the Zippin' Pippin' real quick or something.
1: Yeah, that's true. If we could just show him around town and show him a good time. We'll get him over to Lambeau. We'll load him up at 1919. We'll get a few tappers in him. And then we'll take him on the Zippin' Pippin'. Then it'll be like Sandlot and just watch him just rainbow yawn all over the place there and really get that stomach churning.
0: When's your big trip?
3: Whatever you got to do, guys.
0: When's your trip coming?
3: Well, I need some video footage there. Someone can shoot me some video footage, and they'd be appreciated.
0: Oh, that's right. You're going to be out of town for it.
3: I'm going to be out of town, my friend.
1: Yeah, unfortunately,
3: I'm going to be out in the desert watching my cubbies.
1: Unfortunately, I believe there will be plenty of video footage. That's I have a feeling there'll be a lot of footage available. So there'll be no shortage of radio guy takes on Joey Chestnut. I'm becoming very disenfranchised with headlines lately. and that one is one. The radio host, Appleton radio host challenges Joey Chestnut is one of the more unsettling headlines I've ever read. I never challenged anybody. The last thing I want is this dude. I don't want him coming in all whiz and vinegared out with some dude that he thinks challenged him.
0: Yeah, that's the thing. You were just fanboying.
1: Total fanboying.
0: Because you just wanted to be in the room with him, and now you're throwing in the competition.
1: Yeah.
0: But yeah, now the headline reads, Appleton DJ is going to take down
1: Joey Chestnut. I just wanted to Hamilton this thing. I wanted to be in the room where it happens.
0: Yeah.
1: And I'm very blessed and fortunate and grateful for the opportunity to go head-to-head with him. I can't wait for this. But I do want to make clear to the Chestnut camp that there was no bravado involved in this. There was no like, oh, yeah? Well, he ain't seen my heat. Like, there was none of that. There's no fastball coming from Nicky V to Joey Chestnut in a month.
0: Well, Bob, thanks for checking in. We got another weather update here, all right?
3: Best of luck and enjoy your experience. I think it's an opportunity. And you beating him might be as like the U.S. beating Russia back in the 80s.
1: I am insanely excited. I can't wait. As much as I joke about it and as much as I know I'm going to get destroyed, I can't wait to be owned by Joey Chestnut.
3: That's freaking cool, man.
1: I can't freaking wait for this to just be covered in my own sick and then have to sit there for a ball game with Joey Chestnut going, all right.
0: Bob, thanks again for checking in. Okay, we got an update here.
1: Destructive storm now headed toward Freedom. Softball size hail. We've been upgraded again. 60-mile-per-hour wind gusts. People and animals, again, severely injured. Expect shattered windows, extensive damage to roofs, siding, and vehicles. Thunderstorm is going to be near Kaukauna, Little Chute, Kimberly, Darboy, and Appleton in just about 1 minute. Northern Lake Winnebago around 11:45. Other locations to be impacted soon by 11:50 include Combined Locks, Wrightstown, Dundas, Holland, and Forest Junction.
0: Something just popped in my head. Farmers, going to need your help. Do the cows just know bad weather's come? Because how do you get them? You got destructive for animals.
1: Yeah, I've got.
0: We know cows are not a fleet of foot. Do they just know things are coming and they just saunter back into the barn? Or do you got to herd them up and get them into the barn?
1: That's a good question.
0: Before this stuff comes, because obviously now the National Weather Service says every animal is going to be dead outside. This is the first time I've seen this.
1: I want to say you got a dart in your neck. You're crazy.
0: This is
1: all they keep reporting on.
0: Yeah. So, I mean, how do you round them up and get them in?
1: I don't know.
0: Oh, yeah. We got live.
1: Yeah. It's pretty nasty out here.
0: A little dark.
1: No hail yet, though. I want to see it start cascading off the. Well, I don't. But if it's going to come down, I'd like to see it bounce off a satellite dish there and give me a good visual from my angle. I don't want any damage done.

0: on the score from the Myron Construction Sports Desk. This is a Wisconsin Sports Zone update.
1: Well, the Milwaukee Brewers would take their series over the Rockies at American Family Field yesterday, winning 11-2. It was highlighted by Jacob Mizorowski, setting a Brewers franchise record for consecutive strikeouts to start a game. He struck out 12 of the first 13 batters he faced, including each of the first seven. He also only allowed one hit over five innings of work. Manager Pat Murphy reacts on his all-star pitcher.
2: Punch out 12 out of 13, that's pretty impressive. There's nothing more impressive than that, I don't think. But I could say that, you know, he looked good. But punching out 12 out of 13 is a pretty good sign.
1: The Brewers also saw Andrew Vaughn homer, Joey Ortiz tripled and doubled, while Luis Lora and Jackson Chirio each had two doubles, and Cooper Pratt had two hits and two RBIs. The Brewers now sit 66-39 on the year, seven games above the Cubs for first place in the NL Central. They have the day off before opening up a three-game series at San Francisco.
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1: Today, rookies and injured players will report for Packers minicamp with veterans tomorrow, and then their first practice being on Wednesday. The Packers will then have their family night on Friday, August 7th at Lambeau Field, and their first preseason game in Pittsburgh against the Steelers Thursday, August 13th. And finally, tomorrow we'll see Luke Fickell and some of his Badgers for Big Ten Media Days down in Chicago. For the Wisconsin Sports Zone Network, I'm Eba.
0: A new take on Wisconsin sports.
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6: 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That's a foul.
0: Ebo's over the line.
7: I think a lot of people checked out so fast by the end of the last season that I think some people still think Doc Rivers may be the head coach of the Bucks. You are. Taylor Jenkins. What he had there with the youth movement.
8: I remember watching Doc Rivers play as a player, and I hated him then, and I hated him as a Bucks coach. Oh, my God. I'm so glad that guy's out of town.
7: What a terrible
8: move. He can go and enjoy retirement or whatever he's doing, go on shows, talk like he's stupid like he always is, and just whatever. 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
8: 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And done with.
7: 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Yep, that's all over. Yep. We're brand
9: can't
7: new
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7: now.
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10: Right now, we do have a tornado warning in the area, so we are going to turn it over to our friends at WHBY and give you the latest of what is going on out in the area right now. So again, things getting very severe right now. Tornado warning until 12:45. And here's the latest from WHBY.
11: Right there is what we don't like to see. This little dropout, this little blue ball right in the middle of the town. That's lining up right where we have that couplet. So you see where the...

0: 124 on this pixel coming in, and 45. Now, I'm not sure how accurate this is, but if that pixel were to be accurate, it would be a pretty intense wind spike of over 160 miles per hour if that were to be the case. And there's your rotation. Yeah.
1: We might have a tornado on the ground here.
0: In fact, yes, they just went to the purple hue.
2: All right, we have a tornado on the ground, and I'm getting in really close here. This is on the west side of Appleton, and folks, if you're in Appleton, get to your basement now. Go to the lowest level of your home. This is a likely tornado on the west side of Appleton that is heading to the south, and the winds maybe over 100 miles an hour, creating damage. Get to the lowest level of your home. If you have a basement, that's where you need to go. And in the middle of your basement. The corners are not as good. The middle of your basement is the best place to go. If you do not have a basement, a lot of people don't. Like if you live in an apartment or something like that, you want to be in the lowest level of your apartment. The higher up you are, the stronger the winds are going to be. So if you can get down lower, that would be great. That would be potentially a life-saving move.
0: And Steve, switch back to the reflectivity. We have a debris ball that's showing up on the south side of town near Midway Road. So if you're in Menasha, you need to be in shelter now.
2: So this tornado, likely on the ground, passing from the west side of Appleton down towards Menasha. Menasha, if you're listening, get to your safe place now. I don't like to use my voice like that. But I mean that in the most serious way, that we probably have a tornado on the ground from the west side of Appleton to the south side of Appleton, pushing down towards the Menasha area. All right, so I'm going to widen this out, and we are going to be tracking this here in just a second.
0: So it's tracking southeast at 40 miles per hour.
2: Yep. So we'll put a track on this right away. This storm's moving southeast. Oh, I need to widen this out. Ignore that track. That's not accurate at all. All right, so moving to the southeast, and that's kind of where it's going right now. So, Menasha, the Appleton camera fell down. Did I hear that right?
0: It looks like it's had a reset.
2: So, the winds apparently knocked our Appleton camera down. That's in downtown Appleton. So we're trying to see if we can reset that shot. I'm not sure if we're going to be able to do that.
0: I've got the camera coming back up.
2: Okay.
0: I've got it facing into the downtown area now, okay, away into the back of the storm. Just sheets of rain coming into the downtown area now.
2: Okay. So this circulation is moving to the southeast at about 40 miles an hour. This is arriving in Menasha. Basically, here's the thing. The radar imagery that we're showing you with First Alert Viper Max, there is a slight delay, usually about 3 to 5 minutes. So these are arrival times. Menasha, 12:08. I really think that's arriving now. Now. Harrison, 12:10. Kimberly, 12:10. Nina, 12:10. These towns are probably going to be hit by this tornado around 12:07. Again, add or subtract 3 minutes. Combine locks, 12:09. I'm just going to do it for you. 12:09. Sherwood, 12:14. If this can hold together, this might come across the across the lake and impact folks in the southwestern half of Calumet County. You are under that tornado warning. It is a confirmed tornado. This tornado warning is until 12:45, so another 40 minutes. So you folks in around Chilton, this is probably going to be arriving around 12:30. New Holstein, about 12:39. For the Kiel area, 12:44. And then so forth. In the Plymouth area, close to 1 o'clock. Folks, I can't say over the past 2 decades I've been doing weather here that I've been this serious. Get to your basement now, please. Because we have a tornado on the ground on the south side of Appleton. And what we're going to do here is we're going to show this track. This is the tornado debris track. And where you're seeing this blob here, this black blob, and you can see a little bit downtown Appleton, this is where we have tornado damage. Nolan, wouldn't you say we have tornado damage on the west and southwest side of Appleton?
0: And definitely. I even have another product pulled up. This big little dropout here, this circle near Valley Road, Wisconsin 47. This is old data, by the way, and likely will be updated pretty soon to the north of Menasha. So if you are anywhere near I-41, in fact, south of I-41, heading toward County Road N, Plank Road, Highland, a little bit further southward toward, in fact, let's go ahead and move the camera a little bit further to the south and east. Okay, well, looks like I'm not in play, but this debris ball that we are looking at, Valley Road, Menasha, that's moving to the south and east. If you're near Highland Beach, Harrison, County Road N, in fact, I'll step to the other side, towards Sherwood and down toward State Park Roads, you're going to be seeing a likely strong and powerful tornado coming in. Steve?
2: Okay, so here's Viper Max tracking the wind velocity. The red away from the radar, the blues and the greens towards the radar. The shear, the overall wind speed here is probably up in the ballpark of 130 or 140 miles an hour. And this is heading towards the north end of Lake Winnebago, pushing away. So here we are looking at it, and you can see it on the precipitation here, right in here from Menasha, right along the north end of Lake Winnebago. We have a tornado on the ground. This is where you need to be in your shelter immediately, and this is going to be tracking to the south and to the east. So this is probably going to come right across Lake Winnebago. So if you're watching me from Sherwood down the east side of Lake Winnebago, you need to think about getting to your basement now. We just picked up that shear marker there on First Alert Viper Max. This is showing you where that tornado is. And this is honestly from just a couple minutes ago. Cam, you got something for me here? This is just the, okay, so this is just the hard copy here. So I got a severe thunderstorm warning now. That's in effect. And this is for Fond du Lac and Sheboygan counties. Let's widen this out and show you what's going on here. We got a severe thunderstorm warning for Fond du Lac. This is for Central and Eastern Fond du Lac County and all of Sheboygan County. This is till 1:30 this afternoon. These thunderstorms capable of producing a tornado, not to mention tennis ball-sized hail and winds up around 70 miles an hour. And it's in this circulation where the winds will be potentially exceeding 100 miles an hour. This is also the part of the thunderstorm that created the tremendous hail earlier this morning in the Gresham area, up to 3 inches in diameter. So here's a look at First Alert Viper Max. We're looking at the hail right now. We're actually showing you pictures right now. This is what I'm talking about, folks. 3-inch diameter hail. Looks like baseballs in somebody's yard, but it's not. It's hail. In order to get hail that big, you have to have a tremendous amount of wind, not just at the surface, but rising up into the thunderstorm to keep those hailstones aloft so they can grow that big before they come crashing down towards the ground. And as we go back to First Alert Viper Max, here is a look at the hail right now. We've got hail. This is more on the downtown and east side of Appleton, 1 to 2 inches in diameter. And you tend to find that hail on the northeast side of the mesocyclone, the rotating part of the thunderstorm there. So again, here's First Alert Viper Max. It looks like that rotation where that tornado is Nina, Menasha. Okay, so this is probably very close to Doty Island right now and moving out over the water. So this is where that tornado is. If you got a picture or a video of this tornado, I don't want you going out there looking for it, but if you did by chance, send it to us. Our newsroom would love to see it. WBAY.com/photo. I'll say it again. WBAY.com/photo. I would rather you be in your safe place over the most amazing video of this tornado. That to me is priority one. But if you just happen to catch this thing and you want to share that with us, we would love to see that as we can. Okay, so Cammie is passing along a note. Is this a traffic cameras
3: are showing that.
2: Okay, so traffic cameras along I-41 and 441 showing cars sheltering into place. You know, these people who are right here towards the Fox Crossing area, they probably saw it. They probably saw it. They probably didn't want anything to do with it. They pulled over and they bunkered down. I hope everybody is okay. It's one of those things where you almost just have to say a prayer and hope that everybody is okay. And not just on the interstates, but on the west and southwest side of Appleton, into the Fox Cities, into Nenana and Menasha. We hope everybody is okay. We hope everybody got our first alert. We've been tracking the storm all morning. We've been tracking the storm up through the noon hour. We will keep following the storm until it's over, until everybody is safe. We have a tornado warning. This is for much of Calumet County, except for the northeast part. Let's see here. The tornado warning goes into southwestern Manitowoc County, a good chunk of Outagamie, Winnebago counties until 12:45. There it is. I had to update the warning right there. So that's where the tornado warning is. We've definitely got rotation. We've got signs on the radar that there's debris that's been lofted into the atmosphere. And I want to take a peek at the National Weather Service here. So they do have some reports here. We just got a report that 3 minutes ago, I was talking about Doty Island. Got a report here from Kevin, who works at the National Weather Service in Green Bay. He says here, tornado over Doty Island moving south-southeast, moving out over the lake. And so that's exactly where we show you on First Alert Viper Max. And now I want to get back to the velocity data here.
0: My goodness, that is still a good couplet.
2: Holy cow.
0: Or a big couplet.
2: That is a big couplet, folks. 100 miles an hour plus 70.
0: 170 miles an hour. If that's true at the surface, now it's not at the surface, it's likely a little bit higher up off the ground, 100 feet. But that's still very close.
2: I mean, the radar beam is shooting up probably about almost 1,500 feet.
0: And that's still pretty close. This debris ball that we're looking at near Nenana, and as he mentioned, as Steve mentioned, going from Doty Island, that's moving southeast now, and that's going to be heading close toward the Dorns Faro Springs Beach area, and lots of farmland out this way too. And I got to bring up, this is not all by itself. This is rain wrapped. There's your debris ball, and here's all the rain out in front of it. You are not going to see this tornado coming at all. You need to be in a basement or in a central room as soon as you can. Steve?
2: Okay, so our producer has just let us know that we have a time-lapse video from Appleton as this storm was coming in. So go ahead and roll it, guys. And Nolan, you really had pointed out, we were watching this just before the noon show started, you mentioned how low the clouds were, like almost like they were scraping the ground.
0: Yes, there was one that was coming down very quickly right before the main squall line came in. In fact, that is the Appleton camera.
2: Yep.
0: Yes?
2: Yes.
0: So yeah, looks like we got a new report of power outages.
2: We got 5,000 people who are without power in Outagamie County right now.
0: See, it looks like that time lapse was, looks like it was after the main circulation had passed through. So the circulation we saw that had come through was before it had become rain wrapped.
2: Yes, yes. So I've got behind me here a map of the power outages. I mean, look at that intense rain from that time lapse. So we all of a sudden here in Outagamie County have 5,000 people who are without power. And if you consider everybody in North Central and Northeast Wisconsin, we've got almost 15,000 people who are in the dark. And I have a bad feeling that number in Outagamie County is going to jump up. And not just there. In Calumet County, you don't have any power outages yet. But this tornado, which is now probably out over the north end of Lake Winnebago, it is moving south and east. That shear marker has returned. What we're going to do here is we're going to put a storm track on this because I want you folks downstream to get safe, to get to a safe place. So let's do this. Let's track this out. 35 miles an hour. I'm actually going to kind of bend it to the right. because that's how these storms very often are. And can we add a few more extra towns? Because we need them. There we go. Because we've got a lot of people in these small towns ahead of this thing, and I want you to be in your safe place ASAP. This tornado is heading towards Stockbridge, 1228. Brothertown, 1239. Chilton, 1241. New Holstein, 1253. Mount Calvary, 1258. Same thing with Taycheta. Keel, close to 1 o'clock. Elkhart Lake, 107. Rhine, 108. Glen Beulah, 109. Greenbush, 109. Eden, 112. That's if the storm holds together long enough. We've got a tornado that has damaged the west and south ends of Appleton, and probably Menasha and perhaps Nina as well. It is moving out over Lake Winnebago. It is going to be moving across the lake and probably ending up in Calumet County soon. Cammy Rapson is giving us an update that Outagamie now has over 15,000 people with power outages. That number is probably going to climb because of what we're seeing here. And the wind, you can see it coming here. Let's get in close. You can see it coming right across Appleton and now across the north end of the bay, or the lake, rather. And the hail has been huge, too.
0: Steve, it looks like we got a new tornado warning that's been extended to the west of this current polygon.
2: Okay.
0: It looks like it's not shown up on the Viper Max yet. That new warning, it is for, let's see, southwestern Calumet and southeastern Winnebago.
2: We've got on Viper Max now.
0: There it is.
2: And so this includes the west shore of Lake Winnebago. And I think this is being done out of an abundance of precaution. And I feel like that's warranted. Because if you've got winds of 120 miles an hour coming through a major city like Appleton, I mean, Appleton's got over 75,000 people. And if you've got winds up around 120 miles an hour, that has probably caused plenty of damage. Anybody who is along the lake, the north end and the central end, is in this tornado-warned area. And that tornado-warned area now extends back towards the Oshkosh area till 1 o'clock this afternoon. So, you know what? You folks in Oshkosh, you probably should start thinking about going to your safe place. You're in that tornado-warned area in the Oshkosh area. And here's the other thing, too. When you look at First Alert Viper Max, oh, my goodness.
0: We haven't seen those yellows in my time here.
2: Me neither. That is extreme wind damage. Okay, we're going to get in really close here.
0: It's like the west side of Appleton, right where we started seeing some of those power flashes on the camera before we came on.
2: Absolutely. So here, where my cursor is, that's downtown Appleton. The west end of downtown to near Waverly Beach to Menasha, over towards Sunrise Bay, Doty Island, Viper Max is saying there is extreme wind damage. I just want you to understand how serious we are, folks, about this. I haven't seen Viper Max do this. This is for me, unprecedented. And I know there's people out there who will say, oh, the Fox Cities, we never get hit by severe weather. We never get hit by tornadoes. And I always tell people that it's just a matter of time. And we are all impacted by recency bias. Me too. It's not just you, it's me too. We all, that's human nature. But today is that day where we got hit hard by a tornado. West downtown Appleton, down towards Menasha, and now this is going out over the bay, and we have two tornado warnings, and you can see how they fanned out. See how they fan out across the bay? Or no, I keep saying the bay, my apologies. Across Lake Winnebago, and that is to add a little bit of room for error for where this circulation is going. This is looking at the radar. You could still see where that circulation would be on the radar here. So we've got two tornado warnings. We've got one on the west end of Lake Winnebago till 1 o'clock, And then the one on the east side is till 12:45. And honestly, I think that either one potentially could go longer than that, Nolan.
0: And yet, Steve, I have an update on the debris ball now. I've zoomed in tightly on this. It's a lot less organized than it was, but there's still a dropout. These little greens that you're seeing, that's leading toward the possible debris. And I want to point out this, too. This little spike that you see extending toward Keeneville, that is where there was quite a bit of debris in the air, where it hits a piece of debris, comes down to the ground, the radar beam is what I mean, hits a piece of debris, comes down to the ground, comes back to the site, and hits a debris on the way. So there's a lot in the air right now. Steve, you have a new update?
2: Okay, one second here. Sorry.
3: I don't know if this
2: Cammie Rapson is giving me some information. So
4: not up yet.
2: Okay, so we're working on some video. This is from Fernow Avenue and Progress Avenue in Oshkosh, some ominous clouds. Yeah. And so if our producer has that ready, you can get into my ear.
0: It's not yet ready.
2: Not yet. Okay, that's fine. When it's ready, we'll get it.
4: We have a map of outages as well.
2: Fine. If we have that map of the outages across the area, feel free to pull that up, guys. That's just fine. So again, we've got this tornado-worn storm that is now a waterspout. It's out over the water. So this is a tornadic waterspout that is moving east southeast. I would say it's moving southeast across Lake Winnebago. The fact that it's out over the water for the most part is good. It's not impacting land. Hopefully, there's nobody out over Lake Winnebago. If you're a mariner worth your salt, you're not on the water right now. But this is going to be moving southeast, and it's tracking at about, moving about 35 miles an hour.
0: From the last warning, yes, south of 35.
2: 35. So if we are able to pull up that video, let me know, but otherwise, I'm just going to keep going here. So right now, if you are on the west shore or the east shore of Lake Winnebago, I would say go to your basement, just to be safe. We're now up to 20,000 people who are without power in Appleton, 3,000 who are out without power in the Neenah area. That number continues to grow. And we've got that video now. And that, folks, is a shelf cloud. That is the leading edge of the damaging straight line winds that have been pushing down towards the Oshkosh area. What you're seeing there is not a tornado. That is carved out by the strong straight line winds. The problem is that in this squall line, we did have a tornado. And it has done damage on the west side of Appleton. And I'm really curious on what kind of damage we have. And I know our news crews are working on that feverishly. We will let you know about that as soon as possible. What do we got here, Cammie? Okay, so this is an update. Yeah, this is the tornado warning that you had mentioned, Nolan. This is on the west side of Lake Winnebago. That tornado warning is till 1 o'clock. And it seems like this is now three tornado warnings, if I'm not mistaken. We've got 1, 2, 3.
0: All in the same line. Nearly.
2: All in the same line. The Weather Service is really just fanning this out ahead of the circulation. And to me, that just goes to show how desperate we are that you seek shelter, that we are casting a wide net. And that's not an intended pun for the lake. We are casting a wide net because we want everybody downstream from this tornado to seek shelter anywhere from Oshkosh over towards Stockbridge and Keel and Brothertown. You need to go to your basement. You need to seek shelter. If our director is able to pull up some of the graphics that we have that show exactly where your safe place is, that would be great. Working on it right now. Okay, sounds good. So here is First Alert Viper Max. This is where there's damaging wind right now. Right now. Oshkosh, and you can see that red out over Lake Winnebago. That is probably some of the tornadic winds that are mixing in with this squall line, which is accompanying the tornado, and then bending northeast up towards High Cliff State Park. And that is all spreading to the south and east. Let me loop the last. There you go. Okay, so that's the last half hour of where the damaging wind is. The tornado, which is now a waterspout. Here, I'll tell you what, if you can come back to camera for just a heartbeat here. I know I'm barking a lot of directions to our production staff. They're doing such a wonderful job. Okay, so there we go. These are some of the safety tips here for you. If you've got a basement, that's your safe place. And you want to make sure you crouch down, cover the back of your head. We don't want anything flying or falling to land on you. So your basement is your safe place, the middle of your basement. If your basement has those little window wells, you want to try to keep away from those as best as you can. If your basement has one of those sliding patio doors, you want to keep away from that as best as you can until this tornado warning goes away. If you do not have a basement, you do not want to be in the upper levels of your home. You want to be on the lowest level of your home and in an interior room. And everybody's got a different house. So it could be a closet. It could be a bathroom. It could be a crawl space. Not everybody's at home. We have people who are in public buildings right now. And if you are in the mall, if you are in a public building, you want to look for a designated storm shelter. Sometimes that's the stairwell. Stairwells very often are reinforced with concrete and steel, and very often that's a good place to go. You want to be away from windows. If you are in a public building and you are not sure, it never hurts to go to an interior space. Bathrooms, coat rooms, stairwells are often good choices. Real quick, if we can go back to me, and then we'll go to Nolan here in just a second. But I want to show you, this is what I was showing you just a moment ago. So this is where there's damaging wind right now. Downtown Oshkosh, curling out over the bay, the tornadic circulation is right in here, halfway from Oshkosh to Stockbridge. And it's moving south and east. So, all right, we're going to put a track on it again. These are the people that need to seek shelter. It's moving more south than southeast, if you ask me. Taycheeda, 103. North Fond du Lac, 104. Fond du Lac, 109. Greenbush, 121. We're getting reports of some dark clouds in Darboy. I think the worst is past Darboy at this point. But there's been some very ominous-looking clouds as these storms have been tracking south.

0: of the tornado.
1: For sure.
0: Let's see this on the west side of Appleton or west side of downtown Appleton. If we can roll that video. Oh, is this a video or is this pictures?
2: That is.
0: This is a picture. Okay.
2: We did not see that on the sky cam.
0: No, we could not see that sky cam because it was wrapped in rain. It was wrapped in hail. Cammy, do we know who got this?
1: It was a viewer, JD.
0: JD, yeah. Viewer.
2: Like what road exactly?
0: Or? Do we know?
3: It just said south. Let me look.
0: That's okay. The reality is the tornado is gone, right?
3: Driving south of Appleton.
0: Driving south of Appleton, okay. Seeing the tornado. I imagine at this point probably heading out towards the north end of Lake Winnebago, right? So, you know, this is coming southward down Lake Winnebago. And for folks on either side of the lake shore, you want to seek shelter. And you folks in Fond du Lac, you want to keep an eye on this. There's no warning yet, but it's very possible this could get extended your way. Nolan, I know you've been waiting. Go ahead, sir.
2: All right, so Steve, here's some good news regarding the velocity signature. This thing had been showing over 100 mile per hour shear earlier, but now this is what it is. It's now mostly reds. There's still a little bit of greens coming in close. It's a broader rotation, but I want to point this out still. If you take this to the CC, the correlation coefficient, if we can actually get that, well, I'll turn back and get this off the camera real fast. So when we pull up the CC, the correlation coefficient, the good news, the debris ball is not there anymore.
0: Yeah.
2: It's not showing up, but there could still be debris flying around from where it had touched down. And there's also the chance that it could touch back down. It could recycle itself and regenerate.
0: So can I jump in? Stay on Nolan, folks. So what Nolan's talking about here, the radar is able to differentiate whether we're tracking raindrops, whether we're tracking hail, or we're tracking man-made objects that are being thrown around by the wind. And when we start seeing those blues, that's not precipitation.
2: Let's take this back a couple frames just to show
0: you. That's debris. We are not seeing that right now. But here's the thing, Nolan.
2: Let's take this back to the last frame and show you what this looked like.
0: Okay.
2: As it went through Appleton
0: there.
2: And Nina.
0: Go the other direction there.
2: Sorry, our maps are having a little glitch.
0: That's okay. So you can see just to the west of there.
2: Over
0: top of Nina. That's when it was over Doty Island. That's debris, folks. That blue and green, that is debris from damage has been thrown up into the air. But it's now out over Lake Winnebago,
2: yep,
0: where there's no debris. It's water, right?
2: Right.
0: So we are not going to see a debris ball over water. That said, I am not seeing the same level of rotation that I saw when it came through Appleton.
2: In fact, now it's starting to become more of a bow. You can see it has that comma shape. And
0: yep.
2: Starting to gust out. So this is a good sign to see.
0: And that is going to cause that scary cloud, that shelf cloud. We saw pictures of that. I'll tell you what, if we have those pictures, pull them up again. That is what's coming across Lake Winnebago right now. The tornado, I'm not terribly confident that it's there anymore. It may be gone. Okay, so that is what's coming across. That's what's coming across the bay, right, the lake right now. If I had a dollar for every time I said bay instead of lake. So that's what's coming across Lake Winnebago right now and heading southward. It has passed through Oshkosh. It has it's probably just arriving towards Brothertown on the Calumet County side and is making its way closer and closer to the south end of Lake Winnebago. So we're looking at. So here's Brothertown. This is the leading edge of that outflow of strong wind. And how strong is that wind, you may ask? Well, at least 50 miles an hour, perhaps even stronger than that. Yeah, I would say 50, 60 miles an hour. This right here is not tornadic, but what we had through Appleton and in Menasha and perhaps on the east side of Nina over towards Doty Island, that was definitely tornadic. So what we're going to do is we're going to take that away here. And here's a look at the radar. And folks, there's lots of lightning as well. Look at all that lightning.

0: And at this point, it's just a big mass of rain, and it's coming down really hard. And here's the hail. And you know what's interesting is that the biggest hail that we've got right now is from Winneconne to Oshkosh. And earlier, it seemed like the hail was kind of on the northeast side of the tornadic circulation. And now it's kind of bowing out and it's kind of spreading to the south and southwest. Oshkosh, Winneconne, that might be heading towards the Omro area. Cammie Rapson passing some information here. Winnebago County, US 10 eastbound, 441 near Menasha, a cluster of crashes. I don't like to read that, and that's from Wisconsin DOT. And that makes my heart sink, because there were people on those highways that saw this coming and panicked. And I don't blame them. I mean, do you? I don't blame them. They I'm sure they saw the tornado. I'm sure that they saw this, and it was extremely scary situation, and people crashed, and I'm sure our news crews are going to be getting down there to see what exactly is in the aftermath of this tornado. It just breaks my heart to hear that is exactly what happened from the Wisconsin DOT. So we still have a tornado warning basically all around Lake Winnebago, except for the south end. So eastern Winnebago County, western Calumet County, and that's till 1 o'clock. 1 o'clock this afternoon. So folks who are farther south, down towards Fond du Lac, Mount Calvary, Tay-Cheetah, this is coming in your direction. I would not be surprised if this tornado warning gets extended. However, I'm not seeing the spin, the circulation that we were seeing recently. So it is quite possible that this tornado warning might be allowed to expire at 1 o'clock this afternoon. But I think what we need to do is watch this closely. This tornado has a history of producing damage and potentially significant damage in Appleton. And so I don't think the Weather Service is just going to give up on this tornado warning anytime soon. But we will see what happens when it gets closer to 1 o'clock, because that's when these warnings expire.
1: Good news, Steve. They have dropped the confirmed tag, and they have dropped it to radar indicated. Now, there's still a tornado warning.
0: Yes.
1: But that's good to see. They have dropped the intensity of the tag.
0: And that looks like it's on...
1: That is for the Oshkosh warning. And
0: yes,
1: there it is
0: the
1: now.
0: Oshkosh warning and out over the lake. And yeah. Cammie, you're passing along something
2: to
0: me here.
2: Official press release from Nina Menasha.
0: Okay, so I'm reading this. This is off of Cammie Rapson's phone. The Menasha Police Department, along with the Nina Menasha Fire Rescue Department, Department of Public Works, and our public safety partners, is actively responding to areas impacted by severe weather that has moved through Menasha this afternoon. Emergency responders are currently assessing damage, addressing hazards, and responding to calls for service. Our first priority is the safety of our residents, visitors, and responding personnel. Residents are asked to stay away from affected areas unless absolutely necessary.
1: And yes, Steve, I want to bring this up too. I was looking back at the track of the debris ball. I'm going to step off and take this frame by frame here in a second. In fact, I'll have to dial this back to show you the frame before. This was right when it touched down north of Menasha. And if you take this to the next frame, it appears it has went south straight through the downtown area.
0: You can imagine where that would cut through.
1: And that's a lot of buildings down there. I've actually drove down that way not that long ago. Lots of buildings out that way and lots of dense areas.
0: So for you folks in Menasha, Nina, I'm going to go through this again. Folks over at the Menasha Police Department and Nina Menasha Fire Rescue and Department Works, they are asking you, please, stay away from affected areas unless absolutely necessary. Like if you have a loved one, I understand you want to go and make sure they're okay, but we don't want people driving around gawking at damage. That just gets in the way of people who are with law enforcement and rescue to do their job. So stay away from affected areas unless absolutely necessary. Avoid down power lines and treat all utility lines as energized. If you see power lines, you want to stay away. Do not drive around barricades or enter areas that are closed by emergency personnel. These are areas that you need to stay away from. We are not privileged enough to go where they can go, because what they're doing is to hopefully keep people safe. Limit non-emergency travel to allow first responders and utility crews access to impacted areas, and only call 911 for an emergency. So it sounds like we have a serious situation. What's that? Okay, so this is from Air Venture. So you know what?
1: You can't even see if there's anything down. Well, the left side, that's about it.
0: So this is from Air Venture. We just had this come through. It would appear there's nothing tornadic.
1: Thankfully.
0: I'm glad that Air Venture ended yesterday. If we had Air Venture going on today, we could be looking at a catastrophe, potentially. And it's not just the fact that you've got high wind gusts there, but also some tremendous rainfall. In fact, I want to show you a look at First Alert Viper Max's. This is the rain rate. The rain in and around near Oshkosh, along Lake Winnebago, it's coming down at about 5 inches an hour. Same thing over towards the Stockbridge area. So if you had that kind of intense rainfall where people are camping over at Air Venture, I hope people moved out and have moved on. But I'm sure that is going to make things very difficult for people there to move their campers out, because that campground tends to get very muddy. And I'm glad that we don't have thousands of people who are out in the open from these dangerous thunderstorms that have been tracking southward through the Fox Valley. All right, so here's a look at First Alert Viper Max. You can see the heavy rain, Winneconne, Oshkosh, across Lake Winnebago to Brothertown. We still have tornado warnings in effect till 1 o'clock this afternoon.
1: It looks like they've trimmed down all of the confirmed tags. It's going to be that one red outline that you see to the west of Stockbridge. That's
0: which is
1: all
0: good.
1: That's left.
0: That's good. I mean, that means to me that we've lost that tornadic circulation, at least the confirmed part of it. And, well, let's see here. It looks like we may still have it till 12:45 on the east side, but that's going to expire in about 2 or 3 minutes here. So this is going to expire here, and we still have this very narrow sliver, which is right in. It's hard. You know what? I'm going to remove the radar.
1: Blends in with the heavy rain.
0: Here, let me see if I can do this here. Here, what I'll do is clear. There we go. All right. So I removed the radar data. So where you see the purple, that's going to expire here in the next 2 minutes. But we still have a tornado warning. This is out over the water till 1 o'clock. And this does impact you folks in Brotherton. So I'm zooming in really close here. So from Dorns, Twilight Beach, Quinney, Eckers, Lakeland, Brothertown, Maple Heights, inland to Jericho, you still need to be watching this very closely. There's not a clear circulation anymore. That said, this thunderstorm has had a history of producing what looks like 120 mile per hour winds, and that's just based off of Doppler estimates. We have damage across the west and south side of Appleton, down towards Menina and Nasha, and I feel good that the circulation seems to be moving out, but we still have tremendous winds that are really kind of west of Brothertown. This is Viper Max's wind speed here. You're looking at 60 mile per hour winds that are tracking down towards the south end of Lake Winnebago. And let's zoom this out here just a little bit. So this is moving to the south about 30 miles an hour. We have a new severe thunderstorm warning, by the way, that just came over the wire. That is for southern Winnebago County to 115.
1: Also, it looks like they're going to issue a new tornado warning for Fond du Lac County
0: until
1: 1:30.
0: Is that in the National Weather Service Slack conversation?
1: I'm actually looking at it on the radar.
0: It just popped
1: here.
0: In. Okay, good. It just popped into Viper Max.
1: Mine might be a little bit ahead.
0: So I think the Weather Service is playing this safe for sure, because even though we're not seeing the circulation quite as vividly as we did through the Fox Cities, this storm has a history. And it is hard to just say, oh, everything's going to be fine. I can't guarantee that. We've got a tornado warning now in effect for central and eastern Fond du Lac County till 1:30. Till 1:30. This is about to arrive, and it's about to make its way into the south end of Lake Winnebago. So let's see here. Thank you, Cammie. Appreciate that. So what we're going to do here is we're going to make a track. We're going to do a storm track here. And this is moving to the south at about 30 miles an hour. And I'm tracking it from the leading edge of these damaging winds, moving south at about 30 miles an hour. So in the path of this possible tornado, and I'm using the word possible because we're not seeing the clear rotation, but this storm has a history. At the very least, at the bare minimum, this is going to produce damaging winds up around 50, 60, maybe as high as 70 miles an hour. There might be an embedded tornado. This is going to be arriving into Taycheedah, 12:52. You've got 6 minutes, folks. Get to your storm shelter immediately. North Fond du Lac, 12:55. Fond du Lac, 12:57. Lemira, 1:22. Wayne, 1:24. Keewaskum, I know we've got viewers in Keewaskum, 1:35. Emerson Lehman's got family in Keewaskum. I met his parents there. I met his parents in Appleton just over the weekend. I hope his family gets safe. I hope people in Keewaskum are thinking about seeking shelter. We've got a tornado warning just north of you across central and eastern Fond du Lac County till 1:30 this afternoon. You want to make sure. Okay, I'm sorry, Cammie.
2: Video of the sky in Harrison.
0: We have video of the sky in Harrison. Okay. So there we go. Very ominous looking clouds as this thunderstorm. And you could see the green color. Do you see that green color? When you see, oh boy. Let's watch this video for a bit. There looks like there's rotation. I wish the video was a little longer, but beggars can't be choosers. It looks like there might be some rotation there, but it's nothing really concrete. That might be a part of a wall cloud, possibly. But what catches my eye immediately is the green sky. And when you see a green sky, that does not necessarily mean it's a tornado. And a lot of people believe that. When you see a green sky, that means hail. As hail falls through the atmosphere, whatever sunlight's available shines through those hailstones, and those hailstones act like prisms and scatter that green hue across the sky. This is Oshkosh, and so you could see that green sky in the distance, and you could see this tremendous shelf cloud coming in from the north. And wow, look at that. That is something else. And we're talking about a curtain of wind and rain up in the ballpark of 60 miles an hour, working its way to the south, towards the south end of Lake Winnebago. All right, so I want to get in close here. This is, okay, so folks in Fond du Lac, I want you to know that we are always watching your weather. I know you watch Green Bay weather. I also know you watch Milwaukee weather. I get that. You're blessed to have both. We are always watching your weather, and right now you are a priority. We've got a tornado warning. Eastern Fond du Lac County, central Fond du Lac County to 1:30 this afternoon. You need to be seeking shelter. There may be a tornado in here. At this point, it's not confirmed, but there has been rotation, and there's been a history. If there's not a tornado, you're still looking at winds that are going to be gusting up around 60 or 70 miles an hour. I want to show you this. This is where there's damaging wind right now, and it's just north of Fond du Lac, and that's over towards the Taycheedah area. Let's get in really close. Okay, we just got a fresh image. This is where it's happening right now, folks. North Fond du Lac, Taycheedah, northeast up to Bergen Beach. That is where we have damaging winds, and they're spreading south and east. And really, it doesn't matter if this is at this point a weak tornado or strong straight line winds. This is going to take down tree branches. This is going to cause power outages. This is going to cause other property damage. And I would treat it like a tornado at this point. There is a tornado warning. You need to be in your basement. If you're watching this from Fond du Lac, east over towards Mount Calvary, over towards Banner, and let's widen this out. Dodieville, you need to get to your basement. You need to get to your storm shelter. You need to get to the lowest level in your home. If you don't have a basement, there are still safe places for you. This could be an interior bathroom. The key word is interior. We want to put as many walls between you and what potentially is happening outside to keep you and your family safe. We want to make sure that that is reinforced by other walls, concrete, steel, whatever your home is made of. And it could be a bathroom, it could be a closet, it could be a pantry, it could be a crawl space. And this is why we always encourage people to be weather ready. That way you're not figuring this out on the fly. Because when you're figuring it out on the fly, it can be kind of scary, right? But if you are learning this ahead of time, then you know where your safe place is. Earlier, we were talking about how we had crashes on I-41 and 441, people crashing into each other as this tornado cut across the south side of Appleton. Can we bring that back up again? Can we bring up those driving safety tips? If we're able to bring that back up, thank you. So, in the event of a tornado, option one is to stay in the vehicle and stay buckled and get low. That's probably the lesser of two options, more like a desperate measures. The second option, if you're in a car and there's a tornado, this is probably a better option, is to exit the vehicle, get into some sort of shelter, get in some sort of building, something like a public building, a store, anything. But if you're out in the middle of nowhere, there's just you and farmland and a tornado and you're in a car, you probably want to go into a ditch and lay flat. That's like a worst case scenario. And the last safety tip there is to avoid overpasses, because the wind gets funneled through that narrow opening from the overpass to the ground. And it's kind of like it's like wind in a downtown city. The air is forced to accelerate through that narrow opening. And it's actually more dangerous if you are seeking shelter under an overpass and there's cars there. And Cammie is letting us know we've got some Appleton damage. We've got some video from Appleton of damage. Oh, gosh. Wow.
1: And those are decent tree limbs, at least 3-4 inches around, at least that.
0: That just breaks my heart. I hate to see that. And look at those power lines just taken down.
1: Completely snapped.
0: Do we know where in Appleton that is? Do we have Prospect? Off of is it Prospect Avenue or Street? Yes, Prospect Avenue, or just off of Prospect Avenue. Oh gosh. And folks in Fond du Lac, this is coming in now, and hopefully won't be that bad, but bad enough where you're going to see some damage. So we're going to go back to First Alert Viper Max. Guys, thanks for pulling up that video. I appreciate that. So this is where the wind damage is right now. This is the leading edge of the wind damage coming into North Fond du Lac towards downtown, stretching out towards Mount Calvary. That's where we have that right now. So we are going to show you this real quick here. This is a look at the winds, and this is the wind velocity, the wind speed. And looking at this, we've got winds that are up around 60 to 70 miles an hour. And Nolan, if you look at the north end of Fond du Lac, I know it's not much, but there were some green pixels and some red pixels that were kind of right near each other. We just got a new imagery shot, a new frame here, and that's not quite as noticeable. But this damaging wind is coming right through Fond du Lac right now.
1: Yes. In fact, I've even got it zoomed in a little bit more on this radar. The Reds are going away from the Green Bay radar site. We're far enough south to where if I were to move this, the colors would flip automatically to the Milwaukee radar site. Yeah. So I'm actually going to keep this right here and show you some at least 30, 40, 50 mile an hour winds coming into North Fond du Lac. And these coming to the storm are likely the inflows. So you'll likely see some of those scary looking scud clouds at first. But these two colors right here together, reds and greens with no separation, might be a little bit of a interaction, a little bit of rotation right at the edge of this storm.
0: Okay. So, Nolan, I'm going to take us back. I want to go back even farther than that. I want to go back an hour. So this is the radar at 11:55. And this is when Nolan and I were about to get ready for Action 2 News.
3: All right. You're listening to the score. Severe weather coverage continuing for the most part now. It is out of our area. And the tornado warnings are out of the area now in basically the eastern part of Fond du Lac County as they go that way. But obviously, a lot of damage has been done. We've been seeing the videos come in around Appleton. Hurling-Clark traffic update right now, 441. The two right lanes are blocked basically from 47 to County P and Midway Road. So in both directions right now, basically from Midway to 47, you're going to want to use an alternate route on 441 because there's a lot of debris there and all that. We saw the video from Prospect Avenue. Right now, they little warning sign just came up on there, that area as well. So again, there's a lot of damage around the area. Right now, We Energies is reporting at least 22,000 in Outagamie County without power. So that is continuing on as well. Doty Island has been hit pretty bad as well, as more of the pictures are coming on Menasha area. Unfortunately, we heard firsthand in Menasha area as well getting hit. Right now, Winnebago County now up to 8,264 people without power. Outagamie, 22,000, so about 30,000 plus now without power in the area. So we'll keep you updated on everything we get into us. Again, don't be driving around to check it all out. That's like the number one thing everyone is warning about, is because there's a lot of power lines that just got snapped and things are down. So we want you to be safe. We are going to be taking a little break here, and we are going to get the show underway coming up in a couple minutes here on The Score.
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5: 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I'll put this hot towel on, man. 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
0: Hey, Score Squad. It's the show with Tony G and Leo. We hope everyone out there in the Fox Cities is okay and you're hunkered down in your homes. And hey, thoughts to those out there that had damage to their homes. We know some people personally. So yeah. Thoughts and prayers to everyone out there. PJ from the show, not with Bullpen?
1: Bullpen Show.
0: Bullpen.
1: Bull
0: with,
1: Show.
0: Yeah, Bull. The Bull the Show. Bull Show. That's not bad. I like that. So PJ and I are going to take you through the next hour. We're going to kind of, you know, it's going to be an abbreviated version of the show.
1: Yeah.
0: We're just here to talk if you guys want to talk.
1: Yeah.
0: Check in with us, 920-281-1570. But the show with Tony G and Leo is brought to you by Fast Signs of Appleton. I'll tell you what, right
1: yeah,
0: now. I thought crossed my mind, but I'm not going to say it.
1: See our sign's still up.
0: Yeah,
1: is that where you're going with?
0: Yeah, a little bit. Yeah, they put our sign up. They don't have to. It was a little scary. We were in the basement, below the Fast Signs studios. Was that the Fast Signs basement?
1: It was the Fast Signs basement.
0: We were in the Fast Signs basement. Yeah. But check out all their products at fastsigns.com. As I mentioned, join the conversation, 920-281-1570. You want to text us? We're back on the air till 2 p.m. and we're gonna talk a little bit.
1: So yeah. Yeah.
0: That's really, really it. But we do have some breaking sports news for you.
1: I got breaking news, Leo.
0: 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Lance McCullers, PJ, officially released by the Brewers just a few moments ago. He was DFA'd and now released. And guess who's at the top of the list for potentially signing him?
1: Cubs.
0: It is the Cubs.
1: It's
0: the Cubs and maybe Baltimore, but Cubs in dire need of pitching. Boy, he'd come in handy. I mean, he's good for like one inning, and then have to pull him out.
1: Yeah, that was the whole thing. It's like, okay, he may be the long arm option out of the bullpen if that's what they were going for, but then you found out too many walks, and I'm sure that's what drove Murph just berserk.
0: When you put him in with a 6-run lead and he can't get one out at the end of the game and you have to go to your closer, that's a ticket out of town.
1: Yeah. I was surprised on how quick they pulled the leash on that. They're okay, we're done with this experiment.
0: They're Major League Baseball players. Just give it to them straight.
1: Yep.
0: Yeah. We got to let you go. Got to let you go, man.
1: So much for all that experience he's going to provide this young staff because he's been to two World Series. That was a talking point, too.
0: Well, when you're injured as much as he was, it's hard to bounce back. I mean, we're seeing the same thing with Brandon Woodruff.
1: Yeah.
0: Will he ever pitch again?
1: Yeah.
0: For the Milwaukee Brewers.
1: Yeah.
0: But that is your breaking news brought to you by Northside True Value Hardware.
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0: Well, I'm going to double up on the sports menu brought to you by Tanner's Grill and Bar West and Tanner's in Kimberly. 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And be sure to follow on Facebook and Instagram. All right, our abbreviated show today. The Miz dominates. Brewers win the series against the Rockies this past weekend. PJ. Yeah.
1: European.
0: Yeah, we're going to talk about their fantasy team, too. That's going to be fun.
1: Oh, yeah.
0: So let's see. Contractually, we have to do talk Brewers. We have to do the score poll. And we are going to bump a couple of things to tomorrow.
1: Yeah. We got another Hurling Clark traffic update.
0: Yeah, we'll have that for you as well. So just bear with us. I mean, we were just in the basement 20 minutes ago.
1: Yeah.
0: As the severe weather hit the Fox Cities. It looks like it's calmed down out there right now. A little drizzle I can see out the Fast Signs window right now. But you have some more traffic updates?
1: It's expanded now on 441. Basically, 10-441 west-south closed from the ramp from 47 to 41 north because of the crash. So basically, from Midway all the way over the bridge to 41 is closed now. So
0: man, just, on 441. Probably the best thing to do, people. Just stay home. We're all going to go home
1: right after
0: the show today. Yeah. PJ's got kids he's got to get home to. I'm heading home. But we're going to talk you through it for the next hour. So the Milwaukee Brewers.
1: Yeah.
0: We should probably give Brian Hart a little love here, talking crew.
1: Yeah.
0: 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Miz was unbelievable yesterday.
1: Yeah, that stat where...
0: I'm not one to dole out compliments very much, but it was like, is he going to strike out every single batter today?
1: What was it, 11 out of 12 at one point? I mean, it's like, holy cow.
0: Seven straight to start the game?
1: Yeah, it was an unbelievable stretch. And we know that he's on this pitch count now. He's on this whatever they have.
0: Okay, well, how do you feel about that? Because I'm all for it.
1: I'm with you. I think I am for it because it's like we need him in October. And it's like, okay, we used him a lot in that first half. Let him go. I think that was a test to see how long he can go. He can go 7. He can go 8. He can go 9. Okay, that's good to know. He can go to the distance. And I'm fine with it. And again, 83 pitches, I think, yesterday.
0: Yeah.
1: That's fine. I'm good with that.
0: You know, gear him up for 90 next time.
1: Yes.
0: He'll be on the West Coast in this next. I'm sure glad that they moved him back to his normal start day.
1: That too,
0: because I said it on this show several weeks ago. Every opportunity you get him to pitch at AmFam Field, take advantage of it.
1: Oh yeah,
0: because they bumped him one time, and then he had to go play. Was that in Atlanta? I don't know what state.
1: I think it was.
0: They were messing with the mound, and he was having trouble.
1: Yes.
0: On his landing.
1: Yep,
0: and he kept like kicking the dirt and filling it in. And,
1: yep.
0: That they know,
1: yeah, oh yeah.
0: They're going to groom that mound and that field. They'll design it for their team, the home team, not the opposition. So he's going to have to pitch on the road. He's got to get used to it. But heading out to San Francisco and then Los Angeles Angels, I believe.
1: Yes, it is.
0: Are the next two series?
1: Yeah, the Angels this week, and then the next one they go to we know where.
0: Yeah,
1: the other part of town.
0: Yeah. So the Brewers finished this homestand 7-2, which was excellent. Five more games over 500, and the Cubs lost yesterday, so it was doubly a sweet day.
1: Did Pete Crow Armstrong do anything weird?
0: He can't hit a baseball.
1: I know he can't.
0: He just
1: and can't catch.
0: Just
1: sometimes.
0: Can't keep him. He just can't keep himself out of the spotlight. Yeah, what did he do?
1: Because you usually are really honest when he misses something.
0: To our group text, I'll keep some. Nick loves him, so I'm going to keep sending him. Whoever puts the time in to put those together. I think he tapped his head on a strike three call.
1: Yes.
0: And it wasn't even close.
1: Yeah.
0: Yeah. So it's like, come on, Pete. You're better than
1: that's
0: that.
1: That's what it was.
0: Or is he? So the Cubs lose. Brewers win. 7-game lead. You're heading to San Francisco. And suddenly, two youngsters are carrying this offense in Luis Lara and Cooper Pratt. Saturday and Sunday.
1: Yeah.
0: How about those two 21-year-olds coming through?
1: Back-to-back nights, they did the same thing, basically. Two couple hits, couple of ribbies, and the bottom half of the lineup is producing. Imagine that.
0: Enjoy Ortiz. Just keep him at third base.
1: Yep.
0: You know his defense is there, and he's been hitting the ball pretty darn well.
1: I was wondering how that was going to work with Hamilton back, because they put him in there. And
0: we saw what Hamilton did on Friday, and they lost. So.
1: Yeah, exactly. So they're like, let's get Joey back in there.
0: Now, Sproat on the hill tonight. That always makes me nervous. They just don't seem to play well when he pitches.
1: No, I don't know what he is. He's very deceiving because
0: he's got great stuff.
1: He's got great stuff, and he can get through four, but then it's always that fifth inning, and then he grumbles when Murphy takes the ball from him. And it's like, well, don't walk three guys. And that's why he's coming out there, because he feels like you're at the end of the line. So prove it.
0: Yeah.
1: So hopefully tonight's a prove it.
0: He's just really, he has an electric arm, but it's just, like you said, control issues, and I think it's between the ears with him.
1: Yeah.
0: He gets down on himself. I think that affects the whole team. And I'm sure Murph talks to him behind closed doors, just like, hey, reel it in, man. You're a pro.
1: Yep.
0: And he'll learn, I guess. He's young.
1: Yeah. You're right, too. When the offense is, it just doesn't seem to come around for him a lot, too, when he's out there. It's like he's got to pitch dead on because they only get like maybe two or three runs a game when he's out there, and then they got to pick it up when they get the other starter out. So I mean,
0: who's on the hill for the Giants? Is that Melee? Is that his name? He's 2-9.
1: Yeah,
0: with a 5.31 ERA. Well, hopefully they can. Yeah, and our old friend at shortstop starting for your San Francisco Giants. He's having a decent year.
1: He is, and I.
0: He's got 18 home runs.
1: Yeah. It's that contract I'm wondering about too, because you hear the Giants are in sell mode, or they're trying to get some guys off that roster, but it's like with that Adamas contract, I don't know how much, you know, you need a bat or not. And I'm not saying come back to Milwaukee. We got the most out of them, I think. But
0: they really do that well, don't they?
1: Yes, I do. Yeah, the same with the Peralta fan base out there. I'm good. I don't need him anymore.
0: Now, I read today that they are the odds-on favorite to here's what I'd do with him. I would not insert him in the rotation. Do you remember in the playoffs? I don't know. Was it last year or the year before when he was pitching out of the bullpen?
1: Yeah, I think they were doing that.
0: And he can give you two.
1: Yeah.
0: Then he doesn't have to worry about a pitch count. He doesn't have, like, he can make me take this McCullers role. I mean, he's handsomely paid, but but you're and we're missing a lead. Kyle Harrison doing a rehab stint in Appleton on Thursday.
1: Yeah, Thursday he'll be here.
0: So get out there to Fox City Stadium to see him. And, you know, suddenly things are kind of coming together for the crew.
1: I mean, is this the only Thursday you guys are out there and that's going on?
0: We're not there this week. We're not.
1: Oh, what the heck?
0: Well, we're only doing five shows out there this year.
1: They can only have one star there, huh?
0: Yeah. They timed that perfectly with Tony. Oh, yeah, we have to wish Tony well on his nuptials. His nuptials?
1: Oh.
0: They're not pending anymore. They're official nuptials.
1: Do you have to go to the doctor to see that?
0: Yeah. Hey, I got this nuptial. No, it was a fun night. Great speech. I mean, I just brought the...
1: Did you bring the house down?
0: Oh, yeah. Definitely. I was a combination of, probably old school and... it was kind of speech like that.
1: Did you keep the glass tinging at bay? Or did you fight through the glass tinging?
0: No, they had some activity that you had to do to get them to smooch.
1: Yeah.
0: Tony was all over like a cheap suit, though. All night. He looked good, though. He looked good.
1: He looked great.
0: Yeah, we all did in our tuxedos. Tony G Sr., I mean, just tears in his eyes, I guess.
1: Yes, tears in his eyes.
0: Tears in his eye, young Cinderella getting married.
1: Yes.
0: You know, it was a great night. Oh, congrats to the Giordanas. It was a lot of fun for them. I'm sure they're well on their way to their honeymoon.
1: That's right, they're on the honeymoon.
0: We're not even a thought in their mind right now.
1: Nope.
0: They don't know anything about the weather happened. I think they're out of the country.
1: Yeah, I think they are having a pizza pie.
0: Apparently when Tony and I were signing off, the score squad wanted to come and crash the wedding. I don't know.
1: Yeah, I heard that rumor.
0: Yeah, and then Tony was giving the address and he got cut off by the top of the hour. So
1: imagine how that happens.
0: I don't know if he sent that out via social media then after.
1: Maybe.
0: Or, yeah. So maybe. I don't know if I didn't see any of the score squad there, but.
1: Yeah.
0: Anyway, well, folks, we know the weather that just came through the Fox Cities. The golf courses are probably closed right now. It's going to be hit or miss, but on those rainy summer days like today, you want to work on your golf game, but the courses are closed. 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
1: Well...
0: So,
1: where do we go?
0: Yeah.
1: I mean, if the pitchers are rolling in and whatnot, Manasha got nailed. Unfortunately, we know that firsthand, but it's...
0: Yeah, and we don't recommend you go out driving around. They're going to need to clean that area up. Just, as we said, just keep it locked right here to 95.3, 99.1 The Score, and WHBY for all your news, weather, sports updates. We'll stay with you, people.
1: Yeah.
0: The radio never goes. You put that on the radio, people will listen because it's on the radio.
1: That's a good thing.
0: I know it. You know it. Yep. The American people know it. Okay, so we're flying by the seat of our pants today. I guess, was there a score poll today? We need to make one up.
1: We've
0: otherwise,
1: make one up.
0: Well, we need to talk about a score poll. Yeah. And
1: that's an E1 here.
0: That kind of stuff will happen. We'll come up with something before we come back. It's PJ, it's Leo, it's called The Show with Tony G and Leo. We'll be right back.
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0: on the show with Tony G and Leo.
1: Hey, I'll host this show.
0: Tony G, Les. Yes, there
1: I just couldn't find my headphones again.
0: There it is.
1: Usually people just turn them off, but I had them on my leg while I was... We're both doing double duty here in this condensed version of the show with Tony G and Leo. Now the sun's out. Isn't it crazy
0: this day?
1: It was like night. Remember during the end of your show when Nick turned the lights off in here?
0: We turned it off so we could get a good video of like what was going on. But then it was dark. It was pitch black. It was nuts. That's something I haven't seen.
1: Without any streetlights. It was like really weird.
0: Yeah.
1: Very strange. It's just when this weather hits, I mean, you just got to put it all in perspective, people. I mean, just be thankful for what you have.
0: Yeah.
1: Because days like these, man, what do you do?
0: I mean, we got Dice Shaking Lamar checking in on the Cease Electronics Talk and Tech line. Miller Electric, it looks like, got hit. And he said, on a positive note, after I'm done with work and storm cleanup, I'm going to hit up Tom's for their anniversary special.
1: That's right.
0: Right?
1: Yeah.
0: Okay, so yeah, there's silver lining.
1: Is it 66 or 60-cent hamburgers?
0: Is it 66-cent hamburgers?
1: Well, it's based on the amount of year, the anniversary. I thought it was their 60th anniversary.
0: Maybe that's what it is.
1: Because what year is it?
0: 26.
1: No, wait a minute. They did start in 60. Yeah, 1960, so he's right.
0: Okay.
1: 66. I think I'm basing it off the
0: last
1: one.
0: That's going on today?
1: Yeah, apparently.
0: Okay, well, there's dinner for half of the Fox Valley tonight.
1: Yeah, hopefully Tom's is okay.
0: Yeah.
1: But thanks for the heads up from Dice Shaking Lamar. And then Cousin Al checked in earlier. He was disappointed Tony didn't introduce us at the wedding. Well, Tony was busy. You know.
0: Yep.
1: I was just bumping around doing the Leo thing. Didn't know a lot of people there, but...
0: They didn't know me. But hey.
1: You were in the back room somewhere, weren't you?
0: Yeah. Somewhere in the back.
1: You were like Mitch from Old School. You were in the lobby spilling drinks on pretty women's dresses.
0: Yes, exactly. Oh, excuse me. Oh.
1: And then you were singing Lady with the band, right?
0: Yep. Then I had a funeral I had to go to.
1: I was doing the Vince Vaughn thing. I'm not a talker.
0: I'm not a talker. No. Yeah.
1: Great movie. Anyway, we have bills to pay, and we have to get to another paid topic on the show today. 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Okay, who wrote that? That's not great.
0: I didn't touch that, Bob.
1: So anyway, we don't have a score poll today based off the weather.
0: Yeah.
1: We didn't have
0: that's what we'll talk about.
1: We were doing emergency stuff, but we thought it'd be fun if we wrote one on the air today for tomorrow.
0: Exactly.
1: So the trade deadline's coming up.
0: Yes. I'm writing it right as we speak.
1: I think we should

0: there's been a lot of trade talk about catchers.
1: Here, I have an idea.
0: Yeah.
1: Trade Sanchez and move Caro up. All right. Mede is the number one. Oh, Jet Williams.
0: Jet Williams.
1: Yeah,
0: that's right.
1: So Adam Shesky, Fisher, or you could put Braylon Payne for that matter.
0: Yeah.
1: And then they have tons of. You have Tyson Harden, Bishop Letson, Josh Noth, who we interviewed on this program.
0: Yeah.
1: Yeah. Jefferson Caro is the 13th ranked prospect. So.
0: Okay.
1: But you have Marco Dinges.
0: Exactly.
1: He's a possibility. Yeah. Brady Abel, the compensatory pick last year. Blake Burke is like ripping the cover off the ball. They just have an embarrassment of riches.
0: I mean, this is a great problem to have. And, you know.
1: Certainly is.
0: No matter what trade they make or multiple trades they make, it seems like they'll be able to replenish what they lose right now.
1: It's funny that
0: it is.
1: All these rumors you're seeing is they're going to go after C.J. Abrams from the Nationals.
0: Yeah, I saw that one.
1: And he plays, last time I checked, he played shortstop. And,
0: yeah.
1: So you have Cooper Pratt, and you have Mede, and Pena's an infielder.
0: Yeah.
1: I mean, where are you going to play him?
0: Unless they're DHing him. But
1: unless he goes to third base, or unless you put Pratt over to third this year, but then Ortiz is on the Pines.
0: Yeah.
1: Yeah, I don't think. I think you'd have to give up a lot because he's under control, I think, through 2028.
0: But I think those are the guys they're looking for. If they can get a year or two out of... If they can get control, then I think they're more willing to give up one or two prospects as long as you get multiple years out of them. I think that's what's going on. And the same with the Mason Miller deal. I just... Yeah, there's at least three like top 100 prospects supposedly, and some of these proposals would have to go to San Diego, and I'm like, I don't know. I know he's good, but it's like, I don't know if I want to give up that much.
1: Well, he's another guy though that's intriguing because he's under control.
0: Yeah.
1: So you have him for this year and next year and potentially the year after.
0: Yeah, so I think that's what the game plan is going to be.
1: And then there are times when the back end of that bullpen's been a little shaky this year, so you put him in the mix with McGill and Uribe and Ashby.
0: Would he be... He'd have to be closer then.
1: Yeah, I think he'd be closer.
0: He's
1: considered the best closer in the game right now.
0: Yeah.
1: So moving McGill...
0: Move
1: him back a slot. I mean, you're...
0: Yeah.
1: And if you have a guy like Mizorowski going five or six, I mean, with a lead, you're almost...
0: See, that's... I think that is the game plan, is just to get through five and then have the bullpen try to take over six through nine.
1: Yeah, I mean, we'll talk to Jack Stern about the trade deadline on Friday. I don't know if he'll be joining me on Friday. I know it's...
0: I'm not sure.
1: Going to be a combination.
0: I think I am, actually, on Friday.
1: It's going to be a combination of you and Alex Thomas all week long. So, how was it doing three straight hours on Friday?
0: It was all right.
1: Yeah?
0: Got a little rough, right?
1: Yeah?
0: No, it was
1: good.
0: Well,
1: we just have so much stuff you have to do on this show.
0: Yeah.
1: You guys just come in and...
0: Oh, you'll be mad because Katie joined us during...
1: No, then
0: she's like, oh, no, Leo's going to be mad because I joined your show. And then
1: she's taking over.
0: Yep,
1: she's taking over. I should go back and read the text from Friday.
0: Yeah, well, it was just score.
1: I didn't even give you guys a thought. I was playing.
0: Hey, I'm good. That's good.
1: Did you see what I did again?
0: Okay, what's the clubhouse deal? Because I've seen you take the picture. Explain this to me.
1: All right, dude, this is like... It's insane. I'm an old guy, so I'm not gonna hit a drive more than 235, 240.
0: Okay.
1: That's probably my maximum capability at this point. You know, 20 years ago, I could hit a 270, 280. Mm-hmm. The years have caught up with me, the back, the whole nine yards. So anyway, it's a big thing during the Kuiper Open with my two brothers and my nephew. It got really blown up over the last 30 years of doing this. Hit it over the clubhouse. Somebody hit it over the clubhouse, and it's like, it's very risky because, first of all, you're hitting it over a building, and the parking lot is adjacent to it, and then there's houses and people. It's just...
0: I was going to say, you have the street to cross, right?
1: Street is...
0: Or isn't it by...
1: The street is on the... The town is back that way.
0: Oh, okay, that's what I'm thinking about. Okay.
1: No, if you hit the side street, it's straight. What you want to do is either play it short or hit a fade. It's a dog leg left.
0: But
1: the clubhouse blocks the green. You cannot see it from up on top of the hill.
0: Okay.
1: So the 3 weeks ago I played there two of the last three times. I just basically hit a bad shot. I just hit it due left.
0: Okay.
1: I hit it hard.
0: Yeah.
1: But it was like on a normal hole, it's at least a fairway over, if not two.

0: Okay.
1: So the clubhouse is basically two stories high. First, there's a big group of old trees, and then there's the clubhouse, and then there's more trees. So the odds of hitting it over all that are astronomical. So I guess what I did the first time is I hit it over those trees. It hit the roof of the clubhouse, rolled down right in front of the green. Okay, once in a lifetime, great. Mm-hmm. You saw the picture on social media.
0: Yes.
1: I was very proud.
0: It's going viral.
1: Because Alex Thomas, who I was with that first day, hit a fade. Very nice. One of the best drives he's ever hit on that hole. And we were driving up because we were playing in the cart golf.
0: Yes.
1: And he goes, oh, there's a ball right in front of the green. That must be mine. And then he turned and looked at me. He goes, or it could be yours. Kind of joking. And then he got out and looked at it. Taylor made? I go, that's mine. Yes. He's like, oh, dude. Oh, he goes, oh, yeah, mine's over by this bunker. You suck. So chip on, get the birdie. Very proud moment for the Kipe.
0: Yes.
1: So I go again with the brothers this past Friday, and I do the same damn thing. And my nephew is taking, he goes, well, I'm going to take a video of you this time just so we have documentation.
0: Okay.
1: And he's doing the play-by-play. He goes, you hit the clubhouse. You just hit the clubhouse. I go, I don't know. I'll show you the video when we're on break. You can see it clearing the trees. And I go, I don't know. I think. He goes, nope. Just drive right up by the back of the clubhouse. You're going to be landing here. Go up. No ball.
0: Oh.
1: Go around the clubhouse. There's a ball laying up front. He thinks it's his. Taylor made. That's me.
0: Oh, wow.
1: I mean, they were within a foot of each other. It is sick. It is just.
0: Within 3 weeks.
1: Yeah. Two out of the last three times I did the same thing. There's no way it ever happens again.
0: You're going to try, though.
1: No. I didn't try either time, so why try?
0: Oh, you're right. I guess if it's going to go off that way, I may as well.
1: See, what I'm trying to do is just keep it to the right of the clubhouse and just be up, you know, within a chip and a putt away. But going over was fun. I'll have to admit it.
0: Apparently, Jet Williams has taken the cake on our prospects to trade away.
1: Really?
0: Yeah,
1: are we even putting him on?
0: DK, not from Chaska, wants to put Jet Williams on.
1: Okay.
0: He wants to jet him out of town.
1: All right, let's
0: jettison him.
1: Well, let's look at it again. So Pena,
0: yep.
1: Jet Williams, Adam Shetsky, and Fisher. Okay, we'll do that.
0: Yeah.
1: Or he wants to trade Jet Williams. Is that what you're saying?
0: I think he's got Jet Williams submitted here.
1: All right, please clarify. Do you want Jet Williams on the no trade list or trade list?
0: Yeah.
1: Because otherwise we were going to go.
0: Yeah, the no trade list.
1: Yeah, this is the no trade list. Yeah. Who's the least, I guess, the player you least want to see dealt out of those four?
0: It might be Fisher now, the way he's
1: hitting. I love Fisher.
0: He
1: strikes out a lot, but he's hit 32 home runs.
0: 32 home runs in the minors. I mean, this is the most home runs hit in this organization since the early 90s, I saw.
1: And Blake Burke is pushing 30.
0: Yeah.
1: Yeah, they have a good farm system.
0: Yeah. I mean, it's strange for the Brewers to give him props on that. It's been a while. It's like, oh, we always hear how great these guys are. Okay, DK, not from Chask on the Cease Electronics Talk Text Line.
1: Put him in the poll.
0: Yep, put him in the poll.
1: You were trying to think of another name, so I put his name out there. No, that's a good one.
0: Okay. He wants to get rid of him.
1: All right, well, I can't wait to see that. Are you going to put it up later this afternoon? Let it run through this time tomorrow. Then we'll recap the results. There should be...
0: Yeah, we'll do that.
1: Tons of votes on this one.
0: Yeah, exactly. I think we'll do that then.
1: All right, Score Squad, we're going to step away for a quick break. When we come back, what are we going to do now? We got to skip some
0: storm
1: stuff today.
0: Damage reports. Yeah. I mean, there's more.
1: We're just winging it today.
0: Yeah, more pictures are coming out now. So, Lanasha got nailed, and Appleton police telling you not to get on the road. So,
1: is this First Alert Weather? Is that Be Caring Live, or is that on their weather channel?
0: This is on the main channel right
1: now. Okay,
0: because there's still some more action in southern Fond du Lac County and going into Green Lake County. But it's out of our range. So,
1: all right. All right, we'll keep it locked right here. We'll be right back with the show with Tony, Jay, and Leo.
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6: 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You got to go to Gussman. PJ and I back. PJ filling in for Tony G. He's on his honeymoon somewhere in this world.
7: Somewhere in this world, away from here.
6: Being very safe, I'm sure. Having a great time. We wish them, the new couple, we wish them well.
7: Yes, we do.
6: We sure did have fun at his wedding, though. Oh, my goodness.
7: What song did you get down with?
6: I don't know. I was out there.
7: Were you cutting a rug?
6: Disco Inferno in September. And,
7: oh, okay. Yeah.
6: A little Casey and the Sunshine Band. I mean, okay. Yeah, all the oldies.
7: All the oldies. Huh?
6: I was out there with all the old people.
7: So. Oh,
6: but hey, programming note.
7: Yes, note programming.
6: Eddie Doucette's on the show tomorrow, the Hall of Fame broadcaster.
7: All right.
6: Now, you remember. It's going to be Alex tomorrow. So this,
7: yeah. So Alex will be on. So
6: So Eddie is going to come on. We're going to talk about the Giannis Antetokounmpo trade, and he's going to kind of compare and contrast, like the Kareem Abdul-Jabbar trade that he was right there when it happened. We're going to talk a little bit about Junior Bridgman, the Mac Fund, their 50th year, and we're going to play that little clip of that Tony left for us on his play-by-play and let Hall of Fame broadcaster Eddie Doucette critique Tony Giordano. It's going to be gold. You're not going to want to miss it. It'll be around 1:20 tomorrow.
7: All right.
6: Don't want to miss it, Score Squad. We'll have a full show for you tomorrow. All right, training camp.
7: That's right.
6: Kicks off this week in Green Bay.
7: I wonder how that shareholder meeting's going.
6: I think they may have cut in that short. 12:65 today. Good news. Instaprint Plus back officially. We kick that all off next week. But going into the season, just quickly at the end of the program, we're going to talk about just some questions going into the training camp. The offseason's over and the quarterback position. Well, first of all, I want to back up.
7: Yes.
6: Because a lot of people, I don't think, remember what happened at the end. They're in the midst of a 5-game losing streak right now.
7: That's right.
6: The Green Bay Packers. Micah Parsons goes down. They don't win a football game. And they blew how many games? They were in games. I mean, obviously, the last one that comes to mind was giving up 25 points to the Chicago Bears in the fourth quarter and losing a wild card playoff game. McMahon missing
7: That's
6: field
7: right.
6: goals. And did you see they brought another kicker in for a tryout, too?
7: Did they
6: a
7: really?
6: German kicker, yes.
7: A German, you say?
6: A German. Who's your favorite German?
7: Yeah.
6: Oh, my goodness. But anyway, so Jordan Love, back underneath center. How do you think he played last year? I mean, in your opinion, I mean, is he right now a franchise quarterback, or does he still have a lot of room to grow?
7: I will say he is a franchise quarterback because he had to deal with a lot of injuries. His top two receivers were gone, sometimes both of them missing for, 8-week stretches. Then you have Tucker Kraft go down. So there was a lot of mismashing, and I would say like about, 70% of his offense was affected with injuries last year. So he had to figure out what to do, who's working where, and all that. And when you have that, those many pieces gone,
6: and his
7: hard to operate.
6: And his offensive line didn't do him any favors.
7: And that was a big one, too. And this is the big year to see, okay, they've tried to work on this line to give him more time and more pressure to do things. And we'll find out.
6: Jordan Morgan protecting the franchise quarterback.
7: Gonna say that is.
6: I am nervous.
7: That's going to be sign number one to see. Okay, because we all knew who they passed up on. To we didn't need Cooper DeJean. We didn't need some of these guys.
6: Didn't need him at all.
7: And it's like, okay, this is going to be the year where we're going to find out if that worked or not.
6: Yeah, it's. I'm very nervous about that position and the rest of the. I mean, you hit on the injuries. I mean, they were. I mean, it's
7: hard for any quarterback to sustain without that.
6: Right.
7: I mean, look at Mahomes too in Kansas City. And I know he got hurt down the stretch, but they had nothing. And
6: you lose your franchise quarterback. The season's over really quick. Now your new backup is Tyrod Taylor. Are you comfortable with him coming in and taking over if indeed Jordan Love misses time? Can Taylor keep you afloat for a few weeks like Malik Willis did? Malik Willis, I mean, fans were pushing for him to start.
7: Correct.
6: He did so well. I mean, you're not going to get that.
7: I don't. Unpopular opinion here. I think this is the best backup quarterback situation they've had in a long time. And this is, I know, Malik Willis. I think the league is going to figure out Malik Willis this year, and you're going to see a big come back down to earth moment.
6: Mm-hmm.
7: I think Tyrod Taylor is very, very serviceable.
6: So you're saying you're saying Malik Willis is going to be kind of like Freddie Peralta going to the Mets.
7: Yep, Freddie Peralta to the Mets, Matt Flynn Seahawks.
6: Yeah.
7: I got those vibes because it's hard for a team to practice. You know, there were some situations you knew Love was going to be out of, but for the most part, Willis, I think they're going to figure out. Tyrod Taylor, he's proven it over year and year that he can win you games.
6: Yes, he's more than serviceable.
7: Yeah,
6: and he can run.
7: Yeah,
6: but he can throw. I think maybe even better than Willis.
7: I think so too.
6: I think Matt LaFleur. Let's give him credit. He had Malik Willis ready to play.
7: Yeah,
6: used his skills perfectly. But you can't sustain a read option quarterback's going to get hurt.
7: No.
6: And he did last year.
7: Yeah, he did.
6: And then we saw what happens when you go to your third string quarterback in Minnesota. I mean,
7: everyone forgets that game. Because
6: I think
7: they were trying to
6: increase JJ McCarthy's confidence, and so they kept him around. But unfortunately, he's probably not going to be the starter in Minnesota.
7: Yeah, it sounds like Kyler Murray might be the guy.
6: Now, will
7: the
6: he
7: Smurfs.
6: Be? Will he be? I had a lot of fun on our.
7: Yes, you have.
6: Yeah,
7: yep, it's funny though.
6: That's right. You're a Vikings fan. I always forget.
7: But it's funny. It's funny. I can laugh at that.
6: It is funny.
7: Because they have to be terrible.
6: Credit Union Phil in the Cease Electronics Talk and Tech Studio line. Hashtag Jomo. That's his guy. Oh,
7: Jomo.
6: Yeah, I mean, you can have Jomo.
7: Yeah, you can have some Jomo.
6: You can. Now, the other big story, well, there's really three.
7: Yeah.
6: I mean, you have Josh Jacobs with the off-field incident.
7: Who knows now?
6: But now you haven't heard a thing about it.
7: Yeah.
6: Who knows what's going to happen? I mean, if he's playing, I'm okay with Marshawn Lloyd dipping his toe in the pond once in a while. Our phones and computers are just blowing up. And Tucker Kraft coming back. And then the defense without Micah Parsons. I mean,
7: yeah.
6: I think you'll see Kraft week one.
7: But I do too.
6: But is he going to be on a snap count early?
7: Yeah, I would have to imagine he would be. Because, again, he injured that, week seven or eight?
6: Wasn't it in Detroit?
7: Yeah, that's right. Yeah, it was.
6: Yeah.
7: Yeah. So, I mean, it was later on in the year. So, it's not going to full year remove for him to be back from that. So, you'd have to imagine. Plus, again, with the Packers, you know, the long game is playoffs. Yes, you have to get there, but you want to be healthy come playoff time.
6: Yeah, there's a lot of national writers that are coming out with their predictions right now, not having the Packers in the playoffs.
7: Oh, really?
6: Yeah. Several that I read today. Yeah, I think they're going to be in the mix.
7: Yeah.
6: I think it's just a matter of staying afloat with Micah Parsons being down. Will they have a pass rush? Will their defense be improved? Will it be regressed with the losses? Well, time will tell.
7: Yeah, the Parsons thing is going to be, when do they bring him back? Or I know they've already said, you know, don't expect him before October, but we'll see if they go down quick, if they're going to have to rush him back a little bit more or not. I don't know. That schedule is kind of, it's winnable.
6: It is one of the worst schedules.
7: Yeah. I mean, it's all over the place. That's
6: okay.
7: A problem.
6: Last time I checked, Wisconsin is a cold weather place to play football. And the two most beautiful weeks of the year are the first two of the season, which they're on the road.
7: Yeah.
6: Okay, then week three, okay, you finally get a home game. Thursday night. Oh, great.
7: Yep, Thursday night. I really want to
6: take half a day off on Thursday and then a whole day on Friday.
7: Yeah.
6: And that's not going to happen because we have to cover it. So.
7: Oh, that's right.
6: Yeah.
7: Do we?
6: Yeah. Well, I mean, we have to talk about it on the air.
7: Oh, that's right. We have to.
6: I mean, that Zach's the guy that goes to Green Bay and
7: exactly.
6: Does all the hard work. We just come on the airwaves and banter.
7: Yeah, there's.
6: But it's always good to be working and as opposed to taking vacation on a Packer day, on a Packer game.
7: You're
6: day,
7: right.
6: Whether it's pre or post.
7: Exactly, pre or post.
6: So, yeah, it's going to be fun.
7: Yeah.
6: It's just a sign that summer's more than half over.
7: I was going to say, are you happy with that or not?
6: No.
7: I'm with you. I'm in the same boat.
6: It can wait.
7: I came to the realization yesterday. I'm like, oh, we almost have like only four more weeks of this left.
6: Who's cooking food outside the Fast Nine Studios? You smell that?
7: Oh, yeah, I can smell. Is that a pizza?
6: Something's, maybe we'll have food in the
7: break
6: room.
7: I was going to say, maybe something's
6: maybe still. BJ opened up the coin purse and got us some food for.
7: Maybe something got.
6: Sticking it out during this bad weather.
7: I put my finger on this and see if I get zapped.
6: Yeah. That was my second time in the basement in my career here. So,
7: well, Nick and I were like looking at each other, and all of a sudden the tower of power here got.
6: You guys were knocked off the air for a while.
7: Then we didn't know who we were talking to, like usual. And it's like, okay, that was interesting. But yeah, again, I guess for safety notes, don't be driving around.
6: No.
7: They
6: need the people that are helping people right now need the room, the space. They don't need people clogging up traffic. And as our friend on Channel 2 said, don't go out and be gawking around. And
7: unless you're in a safe place.
6: Yeah. Unless you're walking.
7: Unless you're walking.
6: If it's in a walking distance.
7: Yes, that's what
6: I mean, people are going to be curious and they, you know, you just want to see what.
7: Well, yeah, and we've had some of the pictures come in and whatnot. And obviously, Menasha Appleton was got hammered. I mean, there's no what's the way about it.
6: It's not good. Please stay away from that area. It'll be there in a day or two. Give them some time to get it cleaned up, people. Jerry Browndre on the Cease Electronics Talk and Text Studio line. I cannot wait. I have insane itch. Well, maybe you should see a doctor. Oh, he's talking about the football season.
7: Oh, okay. Yes. Okay. I thought there was something else. Yeah, I thought.
6: Hey, by the way.
7: Yes.
6: Speaking of fantasy football,
7: Yes.
6: Are you and Nick going to join our league, the Woodward League? We have an opening. I sent you an invitation. There's been no...
8: Yes, we figured out our ownership situation Friday on this exact show.
6: So Katie
8: came on.
6: That's going to be the three of you?
8: We have agreed.
6: Who's going to be like the GM in charge of player personnel?
8: Well, because we broke down the price, and I'm like, okay, two people have got to pay $12.34. Somebody's got to pay $12.38. So she is going to be the majority owner. She's going to suck it up, and me and Nick will be the has-beens. We're going to...
6: Okay.
8: Yes, that's what's going to happen.
6: Jimmy and... Yep. Okay, I think you got yourself...
8: Jimmy and Demi.
6: Yeah, no. I think you got yourself a team name right there.
8: Yes.
6: The Haslams.
8: Yeah, the team name, we did unveil it, and they're, I don't know if there's going to be pushback or not on that. It's kind of a controversial name.
6: Well, can you share? I missed it.
8: Two Guys, One Cup.
6: Two Guys, One Cup.
8: Yeah.
6: Okay.
8: There's a movie about that.
6: Okay.
8: Might be.
6: Didn't we do a commercial?
8: With
6: a cup thing?
8: It could be, yeah.
6: Is that ever going to come out? Are we ever going to see that one?
8: So I guess we have to draft Cooper Kupp to make it work.
6: Ooh, I like it. So Kupp with a K.
8: Kupp with a K.
6: Ah, you guys are all right.
8: Yeah.
6: That's creative.
8: But
6: that's...
8: we might have to go back on that. I don't know.
6: Yeah.
8: Oh, look at that time.
6: Yeah, we got to get out of here. I just better make sure.
8: We did everything.
6: All right. So anyway, tomorrow we will have Eddie Doucette on the show. We'll do our Josh Carter joke of the day. There's just a lot of stuff going on right now, so we're getting through it, everyone. But Eddie Doucette, Hall of Fame Bucks broadcaster, more 1265 today. And, of course, we'll talk about the Brewers and Giants. We'll recap that game. Alex Thomas and I, as of right now. You never know.
8: Subject to change.
6: It could be you and Alex. So you never know.
8: I hope not.
6: All right, folks, keep it locked right here to the score. We'll be back with you tomorrow. Have a great day.
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15: The Arizona Cardinals gave quarterback Jacoby Brissett a pay raise, over $15 million guaranteed this year. Then he'll be a free agent after this season. All NFL veterans report to training camps by Tuesday. PGA rookie Jackson Koivun from Auburn won in Minnesota on tour by three strokes over Scottie Scheffler, who had a final round 63. On the LIV Golf Tour in the UK, Lucas Herbert, the winner, at 30 under par. Corey Heim won NASCAR's Brickyard 400. He's a part-time driver in the series, but led the most laps at Indy. The Sunday night ball game went to the Phillies, beating the Yankees 11-4. Yanks outfielder Cody Bellinger went on the IL with a strained hamstring. Tampa Bay shut out Cleveland 1-0. Extra inning wins for both Atlanta and Cincinnati on the road. Seattle won at Texas 6-4. Minnesota over the A's 11-8. A's catcher Shea Langeliers could be out for the year with a torn meniscus.
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18: Why would you continue to play if you're not trying to win NBA championships and catch Michael Jordan? And he thought Philadelphia gave him the best chance of doing that. So do you have any thoughts after spending a weekend alone thinking about this, not getting LeBron James down to Miami, but he is going to Philadelphia?
19: Why do you assume I was alone all weekend?
18: I don't know
19: why. Just me and my thoughts.
18: Yes, I have no idea.
19: Yeah, I mean, plenty other things came to mind. I still couldn't get over the fact that he said this isn't about family. I don't care about family right now. It's just about winning.
18: Yep.
19: But a couple of things came to mind is, you know, because last week I thought it made all the sense in the world. I thought it was a, you know, for what he is wanting, which is to win another title, to add to his legacy, and to do it with as much support as possible, given his age at the moment, and him saying it's the final decision, I get all of it. But then I started to think about, you know, different scenarios. Like, what if it just went pretty poorly?
18: Right.
19: Like, what if everything that we were talking about in terms of Joel Embiid's health, Jaylen Brown's inability to, you know, be a good teammate, Tyrese Maxey and Vijay Edgecombe's desire to continue to develop, what if all those things play into him not having the season? Let's just say one season, because obviously it's a 1-1. He could sign for a second year, but if it goes disastrous or less than perfect in the first season, I don't see him necessarily going for a second season. But let's just say some of those things happen. And on top of that, you get LeBron, which is something that was rumored or something that was discussed by Brian Windhorst as well, potentially living in New York and helicoptering to and fro to Philadelphia and back.
18: That only works if you get off to like a 32-8 start, you know?
19: Yeah. Yeah. So if things go wrong and LeBron is just a part-time Philly guy,
18: right,
19: you think these Philly fans are going to take it very well?
18: No.
19: You think they're going to blame Joel Embiid or Tyrese Maxey or Vijay Edgecombe? No. They're going to blame LeBron James.
18: Probably.
19: And it could get ugly. And if it's going to get ugly, you could see it in that scenario, right? Where Joel Embiid hasn't done anything.
18: Right.
19: The Philadelphia 76ers haven't won anything in almost 50 years. So you could see it going poorly. And man, that would be a shame. Like the way, if his career ended that way, it would just be a shame.
18: That's why I applaud him. He took he made the decision that comes with the most amount of risk. He could have gone to Cleveland. It's just going home. It's ending the career. It's coming full circle. He could have went back to Miami, unfinished business and all that stuff. No one would have expected them to win, I don't think, an NBA title the way they're expecting this Philadelphia 76er team. It could have been Golden State, just want to play with my friend Steph Curry, have some fun for a year or two. It could have been one of those places. He chose the place with the maximum amount of pressure in Philadelphia, because you're right, if they don't get off to a good start or if they don't have the type of season they think they're going to have, that's the one place where he will leave himself open for some sort of criticism from that fan base.
19: Yeah, I mean, I would argue.
18: But I applaud that. I do. I applaud that, yes.
19: Yeah, I would argue Golden State would come with some level of pressure just because it's the old guys playing together and that's a choice that he would have made. But yeah, I'm with you there. But when we think of Michael Jordan with the Wizards, what do you really think of? Do you think of, hey, he was great, but the rest of the team was terrible? It was a good way for him to end his career? Or do you think, I could have ended it with the Bulls?
18: I try not to think about it. I mean,
19: and that's where I'm just thinking, you know, right, with LeBron, if it does go bad, it can go pretty bad.
18: Right.
19: Because of that city, because of the emotions involved, and because it's been so long and they've seen failure over and over, and because they're ready to embrace him. But they're just as ready to turn on him if things go wrong. Because again, who else are they going to blame? They're not really going to blame Jaylen Brown. They got him for Paul George.
14: In LeBron's announcement post, he mentioned that his desire was to try to win championships on his way out. And then, Stu, you get this report from Sam Amico from the NBA Wire. LeBron James' camp reached out to the New York Knicks during free agency, but New York had no interest in pursuing him.
18: God, I like that. I do.
14: And when he goes to Philadelphia, you kind of have this understanding of being like, man, I think if LeBron had the option of going to the Knicks, he might have still gone to the Knicks, even though they did win the title, if his goal was to just go to the best team that gave him the chance to win titles. Because right now, as currently constructed, it is the Knicks.
19: That's what's sort of shocked me about what people responded. Some few people responded to my take on LeBron bringing a championship to Philly. Okay. Cause let's do a Taylor game. Close your eyes. Mm-hmm. And now picture the Philadelphia 76ers winning the championship. The clock's running down. They're up by six or seven. The realization is coming in that the Sixers are going to break their drought.
18: Mm-hmm.
19: Where does the camera pan to first? You're going to tell me it's Joel Embiid? You're going to tell me it's Jaylen Brown or Tyrese? No, the camera's going straight to LeBron James.
18: Right.
19: LeBron James is going to be the reason people credit him as being the reason this team of talented players was able to become a champion. Because you could argue Jaylen. Now, obviously, whatever happens in the regular season will play into that. But let's just assume it's stuff that we've seen before, right? And Jaylen Brown's not going to be a 30-point-a-game scorer on this team.
18: No.
19: So they're not going to credit him. They're going to credit the guy who knows how to win. They're going to credit the guy who didn't just flame out in the first round like Jaylen Brown, or who didn't flame out in every first or second round he's ever been in like Joel Embiid. They're going to credit LeBron James. And so he will be the guy that is bringing a championship to Philadelphia.
18: But he should get the credit, I think. This next season or two, unfortunately for Jaylen Brown, who wanted these seasons to be about him, they're not going to be about him. They're not about Maxey. They're not about, you know, Joel Embiid. They're not about Edgecombe and his development. This is all about LeBron James. And can he get a fifth title? And did he make the right decision? And listen, LeBron does a lot for you in that regard, because if it goes south, he's going to take the heat for the entire team.
19: Yeah.
18: But if they win, he's going to get a good amount of the credit for that team winning an NBA championship, even if he doesn't deserve it. It's just the story we all want to see.
19: And that's another element to why I think if things go south, it's going to get ugly, because all these other players who've never played with him are going to see him getting all the credit. They're going to see him potentially helicoptering in and out of Philadelphia just for practice and games. And they're going to see, oh, we're not going to get any credit.
18: Right.
19: And if, you know, if we mess up, we're going to get all the blame. And this guy over here who doesn't play any defense because he's 41 going on 42 is going to get all the credit. And, like, you know, it could be team turmoil in a heartbeat.
18: How do you feel about Jalen Brunson, Taylor, saying he did not recruit LeBron James? I love that the Knicks just, they're like, eh.
19: No need.
18: We don't need him. I was telling Mikey earlier today that a funny thing has happened to me since the Knicks have won an NBA title. It's even better than I imagined. Where I'm just sitting back. I don't care that they lost Mitchell Robinson. I don't care that they didn't pursue LeBron James. But I am sitting back, relaxing, and smiling because we won an NBA title. And look at what all these other teams are trying to do just to make sure they're as good or better than the New York Knicks. Oh, what a great time to be alive.
14: You not caring about the Knicks in the offseason, how's that different than any other Knicks offseason?
18: We have a title. That's how it's different. Yes.
14: But I don't think it's Jalen Brunson's responsibility to go out there and recruit LeBron James to a team that he just won a title for, that Jalen Brunson was the one that took the mantle on of delivering New York a title. At this point, if you're Jalen Brunson, you're either with us or you're against us. If you want to join us, go ahead. I don't have to, you know, sit you down at dinner and pitch you on why you should be a Knick. It's almost the opposite way, where LeBron should have been calling Jalen Brunson and saying, hey, Jalen, I would like to sit down with a meeting for you and tell you why I think I would be a great fourth option on this.
18: Yes, LeBron should have pitched them. Yes. Correct.
19: Jalen Brunson is not a dummy. He just won a championship with his guys, and now he's going to recruit somebody, what, to replace OG Anunoby? No chance in hell. Like, he's clearly just been sitting back like Stu Gatz and saying, I'm not worried about the Knicks offseason. I'm the king.
18: I mean, Jaylen Brown, I yawn. LeBron James, I laughed. We're the kings. We're the champs. I mean,
19: it is funny, though, sort of where he leaves the rest of the league once he makes his decision. Because it wasn't but a few weeks ago where everybody was like, wow, LeBron James and Steph Curry are going to end their careers together, win a couple of championships, maybe both get to six and say, what are you going to say now, Michael Jordan?
18: Yeah.
19: And now you got Steph Curry out here sitting like, wow, I don't know where I'm going to end my career potentially, because, you know, there's a report that says maybe he's not on the same page with the Golden State Warriors. I don't necessarily believe that that is that big of a problem, because Steve Kerr came back for a reason. It's not because he's going to coach somebody other than Steph Curry, right?
18: Right.
19: So the idea of the Warriors brass potentially saying, hey, we want to focus on the future, we want to, you know, get some young players, I think that's nonsense. You play with Steph Curry as long as possible, try to build around him as long as possible, as long as he's willing to stay put. But man, it is intriguing to see if they sort of go in different directions, if they start off poorly, if Jimmy Butler doesn't come back great, if Moses Moody doesn't come back great. You're going to look at Steph Curry, say, you know what? I really want to stay here my entire career, but maybe I don't have to. Maybe I should pursue a championship somewhere else, because the Steve Kerr system is one thing, but I can probably win with, you know, Giannis by my side, or, you know, some other great player by my side. Doesn't have to be in Golden State.
18: We take him in New York.
19: I don't necessarily
14: like a
19: believe.
14: Vet minimum buyout. Yeah, I would take him
18: 100%. Yes,
14: good shooting off the bench.
18: Even Brunson would take that off the bench. You have Steph Curry coming off the bench, sixth man of the year,
14: probably our third option behind Alvarado.
18: In crunch time, clutch time, playoff time. Yes, Alvarado has to come in first off the bench, no doubt.
14: Man, I will never forget what Alvarado did in that finals.
18: It's great. Am I wrong? Like, Taylor, you are concerned about every offseason the Knicks have, but not this one, correct? I mean, you're fine, right?
14: No, this is the most lax I've ever been with the Knicks front office, because at this point, too, like, I could stress out about, you know, moves that they make. This front office has earned a pass of saying, hey, I trust you guys blindly. Whatever team you put going into the season, at this point, we have to just respect that. This front office knows what they're doing.
16: Izzy, my question is for you. What's the over-under you have on how long this trust, this blind trust, this I don't care what happens lasts for these two guys?
18: Oh.
16: Because I don't think it makes it past, say, February, March.
19: Oh, I think you're going way too far. If by the end of November the Knicks are like sixth in the East, these guys are going
14: to
19: go off.
14: If the Knicks don't win opening night, I'll start to panic.
18: Opening nights? I mean, who do they play opening night? It's going to be Philadelphia.
14: I don't think the schedule's come out.
18: I mean, where's Mr. Schedule? Where is he? What are the decisions so bad? Where is Mr. Schedule now, huh?
14: Who would you rather have as the Knicks opening night opponent?
18: Yeah.
14: At Madison Square Garden, the LeBron James spectacle of the 76ers, or NBA Finals rematch against the Spurs, and when you're hanging up that banner, Victor Wembanyama gets a front row to see that banner get raised.
18: I want the Spurs. I want Wemby to have to sit there and watch it.
19: Yeah. I think they still hate the Spurs more than they've hated the Sixers for at least, a couple of decades?
18: Yes.
19: Yeah, I think Victor Wembanyama needs to feel that hatred from those Knicks fans. I'm also curious how Jimmy Butler feels when he hears, you know, reports of Steph Curry tired of his team whale chasing. Because they supposedly got one in Jimmy Butler, right?
18: Yes,
19: but I guess not. I guess he's not good enough anymore.
18: No, they got the bad one. What is the Mount Rushmore Monday today? Because it's coming up next. I'm not certain who won last week's Mount Rushmore, but whoever that was gets to decide this week's Mount Rushmore. So what do we have here, guys?
14: I am the back-to-back champion of Mount Rushmore Monday right now, and the topic I picked is NBA teammates of LeBron James.
19: Oh, wow.
18: Not
19: a Knicks topic.
18: So this week you can kind of kick back and just let, if you win, you win. If you lose, not a big deal. Kind of like the Knicks, right? I mean,
14: yeah. And the one qualifier that I want to mention before we get to the Mount Rushmore Monday, it's going to be the players' peaks. So, like, even if you got a teammate at the end of their career, it's whatever that player was their peak in their career.
19: Oh, not while he played with them necessarily.
14: Correct.
18: Yes. Player's peak.
14: Little wrinkle.
18: I like that. I love a wrinkle. We'll get to that next. Mount Rushmore Monday is coming up next. 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
11: Your Monday is a first alert weather day. Scattered strong to severe thunderstorms are possible this morning, and a few more storms could develop here and there this afternoon. Otherwise, heat and humidity, a high of 86 in Green Bay, near 90 in the Fox Cities, and that's where the heat index could touch 100 degrees. Turning clear tonight, a low of 63 with the humidity dropping after midnight. From the WBY First Alert Weather Center, I'm meteorologist

0: under some more pressure, in my opinion here. Like, you have a top two brand in the NFL to go out and sell, and you're operating at a loss. Like, I just, Mark Murphy never did that. And I think this just raises some more questions on ad policy.
1: So, and I'm down to hear that, Cohen. Great way to end the call, because we're going to talk Packers next, and I'll give you some cuts from ad policy. The entrance of private equity into professional sports is going to be a real thorn for the Packers here, because a lot of these other owners can now go out and up to a certain percentage, you know, sell a certain percentage of their team, a minority stake, to private equity for an infusion of cash. Some owners don't need it, like the Waltons don't need it in Denver. You know, Stan Kroenke probably doesn't need it. I don't know about his finances. There's some owners that are so rich, you know, new money. Like the Jerry Jones and Robert Krafts of the world, those guys aren't that rich relative to some of the more modern sports owners. The Packers, because of the way they operate, don't have that luxury. So how, in an era where, you know, all of these teams are getting cash infusions from, you know, minority stakes entering in, investment groups, private equity, which is, I think it just sucks, but it sucks in everything, not just in professional sports. How Ed Policy, who are you? We'll discuss that next. Some Packers thoughts and the latest. Who is and who isn't physically unable to perform to start training camp? I'll give you who's on the PUP list and who isn't. Some Packers talk next.
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0: Because that's literally what the team did on December 27th. They all went into that game saying, well, we're not going to win anyways. What's the point? We're not going to win next week, so what's the point? That they had resigned to their fate. Wrongly, but they had done. I'm not making excuses. They're stupid for doing it, and they're losers for doing it, but that's what they did. And maybe had they just won a couple games, you talk about a stupid, wasteful, meaningless loss, that Cleveland loss. That loss was not indicative of anything. That loss did not expose any rot or any shortcomings or any roster failure. That all that game was a banged up offensive line and an ugly noon game that no one would have cared about had the Packers just blocked an extra point. It was just a stupid, silly mistake. But it's those kinds of mistakes throughout the season that had the team in the fourth quarter of the season, meaning December, January, saying, what's the point? We suck or we're not going anywhere. Well, maybe if you win some more games, this is why I think the Brewers are a great example. Do you know how easy it is to be a winning team when all you do is win? And I know that sounds stupid. And you're like, Grant, what are you saying? No. Cooper Pratt and Luis Lara get to the Brewers and they operate a certain way and they're forced to operate a certain way because why? Because the team is a winning team and you get here and you get with the program or you're not going to be here because we win baseball games. And if you're not here to win baseball games, then F off. I don't have time for you. I don't think that's the way the Packers were operating in December last year. I think it was a bunch of guys resigned to the fact that they were a loser team, so what's even the point? And maybe if you don't lose that second game, that second regular season game in Chicago, maybe if you don't lose in Cleveland, maybe if you win one of the Panthers or the Eagles games, the team isn't carrying on like that. They practice a little different. They prepare a little different. They win some more games. And instead of losing to Chicago in the wildcard round, we're talking about a completely different thing. You're going to Seattle. You're playing San Francisco in the divisional round, and you're having a real football season and a real football team. In a real postseason game. And instead you gag it away in the fourth quarter in an overtime of a game to a rival, which is embarrassing. And then your team extends everybody. Well, we got to have continuity. Okay. All right. We'll take a break here. The show presented by Road America. A couple of thoughts on the Brewers and a tiny little thought on the Badgers, too. The final segment of the show is reserved for the Monday mailbag. Your topics, your questions, all things considered. GrantBills21@gmail.com. All that's coming up.
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11: To every referee, umpire, and judge in high school sports, we want to say, we see you.
12: We see everything you do for us that goes unnoticed.
11: We see the positive role models that you are.
12: We see the way you get unfairly criticized just for doing your job.
11: The truth is, we couldn't play without you.

0: sports where it's just the money's being spread around all over. So, you know, the usual powers are just not going to have as much influence as they would in prior years. I think if there is a team this year in the SEC that can win it all, I would say the pick would be Georgia. Big fan of everything they bring to the table, especially with a quarterback returning and obviously all the pedigree that Kirby Smart and his 10 years brought. They've got some dudes on offense that you probably haven't heard of yet. I'm sure you will towards the end of the year, especially around the offensive line positions. They are absolutely stacked in both trenches. And I would say Stockton, you know, he's got a lot of experience. They haven't been able to get past that first playoff game with Stockton. I think they'll get past that level this year. And of the teams in the SEC, I would say they probably have the highest ceiling.
1: Jared, where are you with your prep? And just kind of take us behind the scenes and how the sausage is made. How do you prepare for the season? There's so many teams. There's so many moving parts. Maybe a little less so this year. But just give us a minute or two of thought on how you prep for the season.
0: It's a good question. It's like drinking from a fire hose, especially because, and Will, you know, you bet you're around too. When you're prepping for football, you're not doing nothing. Like, you're kind of in, first of all, in April when you're prepping for the draft, like, you're still kind of knee deep in March Madness and, you know, the NBA postseason that gets geared up. And then you get to July and you're supposed to be doing nothing, but we're betting baseball every day because that's what we do. We like baseball. Those are, it's probably my favorite sport outside of football to bet. So we're doing other things while also trying to like shoehorn in, you know, oh my God, there's, you know, 75% of this roster is new. I think that's the first place I start is I look for teams that are going through significant churn and I try to figure out if the market's right on them because the market's guessing. And Oklahoma State's a great example of that this year. You know, you bring in Mestemaker and the whole North Texas crew. How can the market accurately, you know, predict or project what that team's going to be with basically a brand new roster? So that's a good place to start. And then for, especially for me personally, like I'm SEC Big Ten. Those are kind of my two specialty conferences. I'm not as much in the Big 12. I'm a little bit more in the ACC. I have some Miami ties, but I think you have to specialize as much as you can. We have people that love, you know, Group of Five and the mid majors. I think specialize in that. Because there's 130 something teams, so you're not going to be able to handicap all of them. And then use the data that's available. Like I like the Pick Six Previews magazine. I think I get some great nuggets from that. I use Phil Steele's magazine. At times it's a little bit deep, but leverage AI too. Like, for example, I'll take the Pick Six preview, I'll put it in the AI and I'll say, hey, give me like the most underutilized, you know, least talked about nuggets that are in this gigantic 200-page book, and I'll get some ideas and some brainstorming from that. So you just have to be creative and just kind of, you know, throw a lot of stuff against the wall, and then, you know, your handicapping brain will turn on when you see something that really, you know, could move the needle for you.
2: This year, Will and I have been talking about how this is like year of the quarterback in college football. One of the quarterbacks that might be a little bit under the radar for most casual fans, but us junkies are aware of him. I think a lot of people will come aware of him come NFL draft time. That's Minnesota's Drake Lindsey. What is your outlook on the Golden Gophers this year? The win total hovering around 6.5 or so.
0: Yeah, I think I'm under on Minnesota at 6.5. Now, it was a little pricey. I got a minus $1.45. 8-5 last year, it you know, good season, but struggled against quality competition. 55th in the Pick Six rankings, the Game Grader rankings that I think are really good and really predictive. That's their worst in the PJ Fleck era. The five Big Ten wins came against teams with a combined record of 9-46. So I think the schedule will flip this year, and I think you'll see Minnesota. I think 7 feels like a bridge too far. I think just getting to bowl eligibility is the goal for Fleck this year.
2: You have a lot of win totals in college football. We will not get to all of them, but of course we still have a month to go before week zero, so we don't have to get to all of them today. Let's talk some National Football League, because this time tomorrow, all 32 teams will have reported to training camp. You just recently did a film study on the New York Jets. In about a minute, what did you find, and what do you think of their outlook this upcoming 2026 NFL regular season?
0: Yeah, I went through the brutal chore of watching Stanford film from last year.
2: Yeah, God bless you.
0: Figure out what the hell Frank Reich's going to do with this offense. It's rough.
2: It sounds like torture.
0: So the Jets last year were a bottom-tier team in play action. And if you look at the top of the play action charts, it's Rams, it's Bears, it's Ben Johnson, it's McVay. You know, like you need play action as part of your offense. So I watched a little bit of Stanford. I found some, you know, instances where they were play action under center with motion. Like that's kind of the cheat code. And I think Geno and Reich will bring a little bit of that to the table. But really, it's urgency, Femi. I think the Jets, unlike the Raiders –

0: Unlike the Cardinals, unlike the Dolphins with first-year head coaches, you know, unstable quarterback situations, the Jets have a second-year head coach. There's urgency there. So I don't think they can afford to go 4-13 and this regime still be around to draft Arch Manning or Dante Moore or whoever at the top of the draft next year. So they got to win some frickin' games. And I think their roster is good enough to win games if they can get something out of this Geno Reich duo, and hopefully – not based on the Stanford film, but hopefully they can figure something out.
1: Yeah, I mean, to your point, I mean, you look at some of the guys they added, Minkah Fitzpatrick via trade, Joseph Asai, Demario Davis, David Bailey in the draft, Kenyon Sadiq, Omar Cooper Jr. in the draft. There's a lot of young talent here on this Jets team, so maybe not going to be the hard fade that they were a season ago. He is our guy, Jared Smith, betting analyst, host for Fox Sports Radio on Twitter at Jared Smith Bets. If you want more information that is actionable, like he just gave us over these last 12 minutes. Jared, good luck with the bets. I'm sure we'll talk to you soon. Be well, man.
0: Appreciate you guys. We'll talk soon.
1: All right, that is Jared Smith. Thanks, joining Jared. Us via the Progressive guest line. A little higher on the New York Jets with a win total of 5.5. We'll talk some NFL a little bit later on, but also our VSiN primetime game of the night. We're in the delay, man. We're not starting till the top of the hour at 8 o'clock, but we'll update you on what's going on elsewhere around the diamond next year on VSiN.
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10: We gave away a lot on the grounds, but all of it calculated.
7: Well, yeah.
10: Because everybody broadcasted from the grounds.
7: Yep.
10: So we go over, right, and Lips LaBelle would be live on KTI broadcasting from the grounds. Mm-hmm. You know, darned if he didn't get a little piece of raspberry Chambord once in a while up to the booth.
7: Oh, like, look at
10: hey,
7: you.
10: Mr. LaBelle, I'm Nick from Susie's Cheesecakes.
7: Right
10: it's,
7: over there.
10: It's awfully hot. Know you guys like it. After a couple of deliveries, it'd always be like, you kind of hang out and wait for it.
7: Yeah.
10: Oh, man, it's always good when the guys from Susie's Cheesecakes come up here. Caught Nick wandering by, and he had some New York style with some fresh cherries on it. That's a great place. That's good. And then, you know.
7: Here's Steely Dan.
10: Yeah, exactly. Yeah. You ever have that? Yeah. Yep, it's good. It's good. Lips LaBelle coming at you live from the Summer Fest grounds, and it was like, yeah, a little free advertising.
7: Smart. Us and radio, yeah, we are suckers for that. If you guys have any notice from listening to this show, we'll take anything.
10: Yep.
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12: Well, the Brewers are out west. It's where they're going to open up a series against the last-place Giants tonight. Milwaukee goes into the night having won 7 of 9 since the All-Star break, leaving their lead in the NL Central at 7 games on the Cubs and sitting just a half game back of the Dodgers for the best record in baseball. Pitcher Jacob Mizrowski likes the way things are going right now.
13: Yeah, doing great. I mean, guys are in a good spot, you know. Clubhouse energy is high right now, so it's really fun to be in here.
12: Mizrowski struck out 12 of the first 13 batters he saw yesterday on his way to winning his 11th game of the season. Tonight, Brandon Sproat will get the ball for the crew. Comes in 3-5 with a 5.09 ERA. Gave up 2 runs in 4 1/3 innings his last time out. The Giants counted with Tyler Mahle. He's 2-9 with a 5.31 ERA. He allowed 3 runs over 5 innings in his last start. And the trade deadline fast approaching, now just a week away. First pitch tonight out west set for 8:45.
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12: Well, the media is not too high on Wisconsin football's chances to get things turned around this fall. Cleveland.com put out its annual preseason Big Ten poll this morning. Have the Badgers finishing 12th in the conference. Coach Luke Fickell and a few players going to be in Chicago for Big Ten Media Days tomorrow. And the Packers going to open up training camp on Wednesday up in Green Bay. The rookies due to report today, veterans tomorrow, and again, first practice on Wednesday. With this Wisconsin Sports Zone Network update, I'm Zach Heilprin.
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1: 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Welcome back. This is VSiN Primetime. He's Will Hill. I'm Femi Bebefe. Thank you to Jared Smith of Fox Sports Radio who joined us in the last segment, giving out his plays for the Yurfies. He's got to play in the Cubs-Cardinals Yurfie. That game is in a weather delay. Will, it looks like a lot of these Midwest cities and Midwest games are in weather delays. We have a delay with our VSiN Primetime Game of the Night, Yankees-White Sox. We have a delay in St. Louis for the Cubs and the Cardinals. I'm hoping that's the rest of the delays, but it is weather-wise not great out there in the Midwest. So hopefully everyone is able to stay at least somewhat dry. I know there's been some serious weather out there by Chicago, so hopefully everyone can stay safe as well. But so far, anything that piques your interest with the baseball that we do have going on currently?
16: Max Scherzer out of the game here in the third inning. He had just been battling, laboring. Man on third with one out, and I'm a broken record here, but the Nationals continue to leave ducks on the pond and waste opportunities. And I didn't want Scherzer to come out of this game. The whole reason I liked the Nats in the first five and the team total over was a bet against Scherzer, but the pitch count went up. And you know what? First start back, they're not going to let him see these guys a second, third time. So they said, you know what? Enough's enough. We're going to get you out of here. It's 2-1. Nats have a guy on third with two outs. So, man, I felt like the handicap was right there just in terms of so many base runners, but one thing about Scherzer, he has been able to keep the ball in the ballpark tonight, which is something he has not done well at all this year. He's given up a million home runs in a very short sample here, but he works around trouble, and it's only 2-1 Toronto here. Toronto did get a couple of runs in the third inning. But it's funny you bring up weather, and it's just a good reminder, Femi. Check the weather. Now, I'm sure people listen to this say, you know, why even say that? I check the weather all the time. But I'm sure some people, and I'm guilty of this sometimes too. Oh, I like this pitching matchup. Let me bet the under. Well, let me check the weather, especially if you're betting props where, you know what? Oh, I like this guy over his strikeouts, this pitcher over his strikeout prop or over his outs. Check the weather. Make sure that rain's not coming in third, fourth inning where you get a delay. Your guy throws two or three innings and then it's a long delay and he doesn't come back. So it's elementary probably to some, but to others, it's a good reminder to just always check the weather. The weather forecast isn't always going to be, you know, 100% accurate. We know that. But just keep in mind, especially when you're betting props here, weather is a good thing to keep an eye on. Ballpark Pal, a very good resource.
1: Have you benefited from any of those situations where, like, you look at the weather and says, oh, it might be coming in the third or fourth inning, and then you just, like, jam the under on a guy?
16: I've done that. It's gotten harder. And it worked one or two times and it hit some big ones. Then you get addicted to it and you end up giving a lot of it back. But if these teams are smart for the most part and they read the forecast is accurate enough for, you know what? If it's going to pour in the second inning, we're just not going to start the game on time because that's the sweet spot where you're going to get that rain delay second, third inning. The rain delay is going to last long enough where your starters are shot. If you see one of those forecasts where it's going to rain, it's going to rain early, and they don't delay it to start, parlaying the pitchers under strikeouts, under hits allowed, under outs. I mean, you can hit a monster, but unfortunately, these teams have the radar too, and they say, you know, I don't want to burn my starter, so we're not going to start the game on time. If it's going to pour in the second inning, we'll just wait the extra hour and let it clear. But it can be a resourceful way to attack these, but I think it's more keep you off stuff than anything.
1: Yeah, I don't know how the sports book treated you that where you did that. parlaying and cashing big tickets.
16: Not kindly.
1: Exactly. I was just going to make point. I'm like, just be careful out there for those of you that are new to this. I'm sure a lot of listeners right now are not new to betting. They've been betting for years and everything. But like, we all know it's like, you might be able to hit a lick one time, but they're going to make sure it's just one time. They're not going to let you do that multiple times and keep going back and forth. So you have to also run the math in your head of, is this worth potentially burning this out? That is always a question that you have to answer when you're going to make a bet like that. That's kind of off the path of looking like just like regular recreational better.
16: Which is ridiculous. I mean, you offer it. I bet it. We move on to the next one. I mean, I get it when there's a situation like, remember the Draymond, was it the Draymond Green and props with when Clay came back and he was only going to play a little bit. And Draymond was only going to check in and check out. It was one of those kind of things. And everyone parlayed his unders. That one, it's obvious you're taking a shot at them. But I mean, on the same token, you know what?
1: You can make it
16: in these lines. People are trying to win. We're trying to win.
1: Like, that's my thing. It's like people are going to like jam in all the Draymond unders. You could also make his points prop like half a point. You know, you don't have to make it like a regular situation or anything like that, which they're like, well, we don't want to be exposed for if he does actually play like 15, 20 minutes, then like he just gets one bucket. And now we lose all these bets. But like, that's part of it, man. Like, welcome to betting. Like, and like, just as we're taking on the risk as the better, the sports book is also taking on the risk as well. So, I find it highly unfair. But, you know, that's unfortunately they have the power to not escort you out of the operation, but to make it very hard for you to make any sort of money ever, which is a downside of this whole thing. I did want to point out, though, Will, the NL Cy Young market, it continues to shift with Zach Wheeler struggling against the Miami Marlins. Wheeler right now is now 16-1. And he is no longer in the game. So Wheeler is not in the fourth inning. So it looks like the final line here for Zach Wheeler, if I pull up the box score here real quick, because they pulled him after the third. So Wheeler's final stat line, 3 innings, 6 hits, 5 earned runs. He did strike out 6, so good for him for that. But the 5 earned runs, no bueno there for Zach Wheeler. As over at FanDuel, now 16-1. Jacob Mizorowski, -300. Chris Sale, 7-1. Christopher Sanchez, Wheeler's teammate, at 9-1. So Wheeler kind of lost a little bit of ground in this race for NL Cy Young that is, of course, being led by the Miz kid, who continues to dazzle each and every outing.
16: And you're going to be happy. Francisco Lindor leaves the building. A 2-run home run in the Mets. Lead 3-1. We can check and see what their updated futures prices are to win the World Series, win the National League. But the Mets, who won yesterday, and this would be 2 in a row. What's the line in Major League 2? We won a game yesterday. We win one today. That's 2 in a row. We win one tomorrow. It's called a winning streak. It has happened before. So the Mets, red hot, on fire, looking to turn their season around. They lead 3-1.
1: Break them up, baby. Break up the Mets. Maybe Lindor's auditioning for his new team when he gets traded at the deadline. Maybe that's what's going on right now. Looks like this is under umpire review, please. Like, is VAR about to take away a home run? Like, I thought we were done with that after the World Cup. Like, come on. Like, is this not good? Who knows? I'm already sick to my
16: I just saw the ball leave the ballpark and him run around the bases. So if I get criticized here for giving false information, I guess I'm guilty of that. But hey, it's hard sometimes to do the show and just be on top of every call and everything. But I just saw the ball leave the ballpark and him run around the bases. Is it possible? I mean, it was on the sort of on the border, I guess. Let's now looking see. Over of what's in play, what's not. But at the very least, it's a double. But we'll see if the homer stick.
1: Does that hit the fence or whatever? I think it looks like it hit like the I know it definitely hit the top of the wall there. So home run confirmed. All right. There we go.
16: There you go.
1: Touch them all, Francisco. It is a home run. 3-1 New York Mets. Absolutely love to see that. Live market. Mets now -381. You can get the Braves at +267. The total is sitting at 9.5. The game that we're keeping an eye on before our actual VSiN primetime game of the night, Baltimore and Detroit. Orioles have a 4-1 lead in the bottom of the fourth, but the Tigers with no outs have runners on second and third. So a chance here for Detroit to get back into the game. They're +121. Obviously, that is baked into the number, the fact that they're in a prime opportunity to at least maybe get a couple home here. Orioles -158, total up to 11.5. I just wonder, like, if let's say Baltimore gets out of this jam here, Is someone instantly calling the Tigers front office? At that point, it's like, oh, okay, they got out of the jam. Well, you want to revisit those conversations about Tarek Skubal? Like, where are we at with this one? Like, this is literally pitch by pitch with this Skubal trade deadline situation as we're monitoring how the Tigers play the rest of this week.
16: And do you badger the Tigers GM too if you're an opposing GM? If he's like, I'm not sure. I might buy. I might sell. I might stand back. Be like, hey, your team sucks. You lost to the Royals 2 in a row and you're losing. You need to trade. Is it like what you do in fantasy football? Are you trying to bully one of your buddies into trading you a tight end or something? I wonder if there's a little badgering, a little shaming. Come on. What are you doing? You guys aren't winning the whole thing. Let's be realistic here.
1: Yeah. You got to lean on them a little bit. They do have the bases loaded now. Yeah. So the bases are juiced. With no outs here between the Orioles and the Tigers. Tigers now plus 101, so that price continues to improve in their favor. Total at 11.5, juiced well over minus 133 if you want to go over that one. Plus 102 on the under there. Looks like Luis Robert will go ahead and ground out to third. So two away for the Braves. It is 3-1 Mets, though most importantly for my bet, Mets on the money line as we're fading the Braves with Ronald Acuña Jr. back in the lineup. All right, we're going to take a quick break. That does it for us here for hour number one. But hour number two, we're kicking it off with our good buddy, DraftKings Sportsbook Director Johnny Avello, as he joins us next here on VSiN Primetime.
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26: The Miami Marlins have lost 12 games in a row, but they're leading the Phillies and Zach Wheeler 5-2 in the top of the fourth inning. Pitcher Max Scherzer on his 42nd birthday returns from the IL to start for the Blue Jays tonight. He's leading at Washington 2-1 in the bottom of the third. Baltimore leads at Detroit 4-1, top of the fourth. Arizona at Pittsburgh scoreless in the bottom of the fourth. Guardians at Reds in a rain delay at the start and a delay for the Cubs at Cardinals start as well. The Braves are tied 1-1 at the Mets in the bottom of the second. Braves outfielder Ronald Acuna was activated after missing more than a month with a hamstring injury. Yankees outfielder Cody Bellinger is out 4 to 6 weeks with a grade 2 strained hamstring. And all-star catcher of the A's, Shea Langeliers, will have knee surgery on Tuesday. He's likely out for the year. The problem, a torn meniscus for Langeliers.
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5: Slight chance for showers tonight. Otherwise, partly cloudy. Lows dip down to about 63. Northerly winds, 8 to 15 miles per hour. Highs level off around 81 tomorrow. Ample sunshine expected. I'm meteorologist Paul Frobley with your weatherology forecast on 95.3 and 99.1 The Score. Right now, 86.
6: 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Ah, the sweet sounds of summer, the warmer weather, the sizzle of brats on the grill, and the swift crack of a bat.
7: Terang, high, deep drive to center. Friedel back, Friedel turning, Friedel watching. Goodbye, we are tied.
6: 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Talking all things crew all season long on The Score.
1: 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We're sweating out all the Major League Baseball. Our VSiN primetime game of the night about to get underway on the south side of Chicago. Both Will and I are together. It's a show bet. We like the first five under between the Yankees and the White Sox. Under 4.5. Had to pay -115 on the juice. So hopefully the pitchers, Noah Schultz and Max Fried, show up and show out, at least in the early going on the south side. But we'll keep you posted on all the other scores happening around Major League Baseball as we progress throughout this 8 o'clock Eastern hour. But joining us to kick off this hour, he is the DraftKings Sportsbook Director, our good friend here at the network, Johnny Avello, joining us via the Progressive Guest Line. Johnny, always a pleasure seeing you. Good catching up, per usual. How was the weekend for DraftKings? And obviously, yesterday, Jackson Koivin won the 3M Open. We saw the DraftKings Twitter account tweeting that one better put a $108,000 bet on Koivin at 37-1 to win just over $4 million. That's a massive, massive bet there. I mean, what was that like watching that over the weekend and seeing that one get home?
27: Yeah, and it happens. I mean, you know, you catch these guys way after the tournament starts, and you can see that things might be looking up for them, at least to play well through the weekend, and then, you know, they get away with a win. So, yeah, nice bet, nice payoff. But you asked me how the weekend went. It's kind of boring, Femi. That's what it is. It's kind of boring. We come off of, you know, the March Madness tournament, then the playoffs, and then the World Cup, which was amazing. And now we've got this lull here of baseball, a little bit of golf, you know, other sports going, of course. But it's kind of a downer right now. We're off our high and just waiting for the next major event to take place, which will revive us again and, you know, and have just a weekend from weekend major business. So that's what we're looking forward to now at this point.
16: Johnny, what was it like from the book's perspective monitoring LeBron? I figure, all right, if he goes to Cleveland, we'll move the number from this to this. If he goes to Miami, we'll move the number from this to this. Philly was not really expected. Over-adjust, expecting enthusiasm on whoever LeBron signs. Take us through that process, the mechanics of LeBron signing and what the new number from on Friday morning.
27: We did all that, Will. You know, we had Golden State the favorite. Money was coming on Golden State. Then Miami was the favorite. And then the Cavs were the favorite. Then Miami was the favorite. And then Miami was a bigger favorite at -$2. You know, and when I looked at the top six teams where he might go, Philadelphia did look attractive to me. He's already been with the Cavs. They don't have all the pieces. They have Harden, who's, you know, getting older, and does he really want to play with that, you know, type of one and two guys on top? Then there was Miami, who he's been there already, and they didn't have all the sufficient pieces, but Philly did. And it, you know, I think it was a good choice on his part. What I was shocked at was the, we should have put a prop up on how much money he was going to make, because I think people would have went way over the money that he got. But, you know, he's, I think he's in a comfortable place now. He's going to end his career here. And, I think he's got a chance to get another title, at least one of the next 2 years. But as far as, you know, us putting up his next team, we were all over the place and really had to keep a close eye on it. And eventually the money was spread out pretty well throughout that book.
1: Yeah, 76ers now 9-1 to win the NBA title over at DraftKings. Is it, I'm assuming it's just been all Sixers money over the last 2 days here or so since they made the decision on Friday?